0: Dow down by 67 points. The NASDAQ rose 314. The S&P 500 advanced 43. Oil around $101 a barrel. More at Town Hall.
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0: President Donald Trump won't have to pay an estimated $83 million defamation award to a columnist until the U.S. Supreme Court gets a chance to review the case or reject an appeal, according to a court entry Tuesday.
7: The Second U.S. Circuit Court of Appeals agreed to a request by one of President Trump's lawyers that it let the president delay the payment to E. Jean Carroll, though it required Mr. Trump to post a $7.4 million bond to cover any additional interest costs, a request Carroll's attorney had made. The appeals court late last month refused the president's request for a rare meeting of the full Second Circuit to hear an appeal of a three-judge panel's affirmation of the January 2024 verdict. Bernie Bennett reporting.
0: A licensed drug addiction counselor who delivered the ketamine that killed Friends star Matthew Perry has been sentenced to 2 years. Eric Fleming received the sentence in a Los Angeles federal court on Wednesday. News and analysis at townhall.com. From Washington, I'm Keith Peters. U.S. hotels say the promised economic boon from the World Cup has not yet materialized.
8: The American Hotel and Lodging Association recently released a report that found room bookings are lighter than expected in most of the 11 U.S. World Cup host cities, with roughly a month to go before the start of the most-watched sports tournament in the world. The group's survey found that in Boston, Philadelphia, San Francisco, and Seattle, nearly 80% of hotels responding reported the pace of bookings was tracking behind a typical summer. Experts say the weaker-than-expected demand shouldn't have come as a surprise to hotel operators. I'm Geffen Coolball.
0: A rural Texas county has approved a one-year pause on building new data centers in unincorporated areas. The Hill County Commission cited public safety and health concerns. More at townhall.com.
1: Another liberal let-low lie about John Fleming. Fleming, one of the first congressmen to endorse then-Donald Trump, served as President Trump's senior advisor and deputy chief of staff in the White House, where Fleming helped to build the wall. Fleming, graded A for fighting illegal immigration, while Letlow earned an F. Fleming, voted against carbon sequestration. Letlow voted for it. The only conservative for Senate, John Fleming.
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0: 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Fire up the chainsaw, fellas.
1: We choose to go to the moon and do the other things. 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
5: This is American Ground Radio. I'm Stephen Parr with Louis R. Avalone.
6: Well, after 10 hours of debate throughout the night with the Louisiana Senate Governmental Affairs Committee approving a congressional map featuring one majority black district instead of two.
5: Okay.
6: I think we're seeing again just how emotional and complicated and politically explosive this issue remains. Now, ladies and gentlemen, if you want to understand why redistricting debates in Louisiana never truly end, you have to understand something deeper than the maps and the census blocks or the voting percentages. In Louisiana, redistricting is not merely about geography. It is about our history, identity, the lingering scars of the South. Of the past of the South colliding with the constitutional realities of the present. Now, let me say something very carefully and clearly, as I don't want there to be any misunderstanding. Disagreement over the number of majority black districts does not automatically make this map racist. That accusation has been far too casually thrown around in discussion. And it really cheapens real racism when every political disagreement involving race is immediately framed as a... Is that what I'm saying?
5: Yeah.
6: So Senator Royce Duplessis argued that, and he made a good point, that many people, because of this new map, feel violated. They believe that the proposed 5-1 Republican map, And it's 5-1 Republican map in terms of, yes, they happen to be the five congressional districts tend to be leaning more heavily toward Republican voters demographically than Democrat. But I understand those feelings are real, that there are some people today, after seeing this map, feel violated. And Louisiana's racial history is painful.
5: Wait, real quick. Do the same people not feel violated over CD6?
6: Oh, no. Why would they?
5: Because it's an affront to justice. It's an affront to
6: Gosh. Oh, you're going to talk about justice?
5: Yeah.
6: And you're going to talk about the law?
5: Yeah.
6: And you're going to talk about using race to draw maps, which the Constitution has already determined, or the United States Supreme Court has determined is unconstitutional? Really?
5: Or the Declaration of American. CD6 was un-American. Absolutely un-American, because the Declaration of Independence, which is the idea that created our country, you cannot call yourself a patriot if you do not love every single word in the second sentence of the Declaration of Independence, because that is the idea that created this country, and we were the first country created on an idea. You need to love every word in that sentence in order to say you love America with any knowledge, with any justice, with any understanding. That sentence says we were all created equal and we were endowed by the Creator with the exact same rights. So if we were all created equal, then why would it be American to draw a district 250 miles long, only 2 miles wide, and a complete only drawn on, I'm going to take this neighborhood of black people, I'm going to take this neighborhood that's predominantly black, I'm going to take this black neighborhood, forget all the white neighbors, because even if you live across the street from a white person, you obviously can't have anything to do with them. That's what CD6 was. So I don't want to hear anybody say that they're offended that you only get one black majority district if you weren't also offended by CD6 itself.
6: Well, I think that Okay, first of all, Louisiana today is approximately one-third black statewide.
5: Okay.
6: Now, some argue that that means that two out of the six congressional districts should effectively be majority black because mathematically,
5: right,
6: that approaches proportional representation.
5: Then those people have not paid attention to Supreme Court precedents, which says it is offensive to have a quota system, which that is.
6: No.
5: If we have two-thirds white and one-third black, then we have to have one-third black majority district and only two-thirds white majority district. The Supreme Court has said that is offensive to the idea of America.
6: Well, and the Constitution technically does not require proportional racial outcomes. Only, not technically.
5: Yeah,
6: I mean,
5: it would ban it
6: in spirit as well.
5: Yes,
6: I mean, both the letter and the spirit of the law of the Constitution. It does not require proportional racial outcomes. Only equal voting opportunity.
5: And the more we tell black people you can only be represented by black people, the more divisive our nation becomes. Are you saying that no white person in the United States of America was represented by Barack Obama? That, of course not. So to say that anybody who's black cannot be represented by somebody who's Hispanic or somebody who's Asian or somebody who's Native American, that idea there is anathema to the idea of America.
6: Okay, but I think you also have to look at Louisiana politics because, you know, for half a century or more,
5: yeah,
6: Louisiana politics, which revolved around coalition politics. Edwin Edwards understood this. Dave Treen understood it. Buddy Romer. So did Mary Landrieu. I mean, look.
5: I mean, politics has always been around coalitions.
6: No, I get it. But Louisiana has often elected candidates who succeeded not because they won just one racial group overwhelmingly.
5: Right.
6: Right?
5: Right.
6: But because they built coalitions across geography, across class, across culture and religion and race. And that is one reason why the argument that minorities can only elect minorities, well, I think it deserves a lot more scrutiny.
5: No, it deserves derision. It deserves ridicule. To say that minorities can only be represented by minorities says all white people are racist. That's the assumption.
6: Well, the assumption is that white voters will not vote for black candidates.
5: Wesley Hunt.
6: Or that black candidates cannot effectively represent white voters. I mean, that's a dangerous concept if it
5: absolutely
6: is taken too far.
5: Look, I think one of I currently think the best Secretary of State we've perhaps had is Marco Rubio, who is Hispanic. I think one of the other best we've had was Condoleezza Rice, who happens to be black. You're telling me that I can't be represented by somebody who's a different color than me? So I can't think somebody who's a different color than me is competent at all?
6: And so, of course not.
5: Okay, but that's
6: not
5: what the left is saying.
6: No,
5: that's what the Democrats are saying.
6: Yes.
5: And they're all butthurt over this, but they're upset because they have a racist mindset. And that mindset is destructive to our state. It is destructive to our nation. And it has to stop.
6: But I also want to say, because we're going to hear this over the coming days, when critics say, you know, well, the 5-1 map favors Republicans. And they are correct.
5: It does.
6: They are, but they're correct politically. But political advantage alone does not make a map unconstitutional.
5: No.
6: Because if it did, then almost every map, every congressional map in America would fail scrutiny because redistricting always includes political consideration.
5: And you didn't see them saying that Virginia's Democrats shouldn't have pushed for a 10-1 map when they are closer to a 50-50 state than Louisiana is politically.
6: So, look, the debate will continue. The lawsuits will continue. Appeals will continue. That's just the nature of modern election law in America.
5: But it's time for the racist mindset to cease. Let's get to the top three things you need to know. First thing you need to know, the New Orleans Parish is calling for a new election for the clerk of court. State legislature eliminated the office of criminal clerk of court for Orleans Parish last month before a newly elected clerk was set to take office. Instead, the criminal clerk court and the civil court clerk's offices have been combined into a single office. The New Orleans City Council approved retired Judge Calvin Johnson to be the interim clerk of court and has called for a new special election to officially. Liz Merle says the move is illegal and that the civil clerk court, Chelsea Richard Nelson, should continue to fill the role in the new combined office.
6: Well, Attorney General Liz Merle is actually threatening to remove Moreno from her office.
5: Of mayor?
6: Yes.
5: Because of this move.
6: And other New Orleans officials.
5: Second thing you need to know from all, the Louisiana State Senator Jay Morris has received death threats. This comes after Morris led a Senate committee meeting last week on redrawing congressional district lines across the state. The death threats were apparently...

0: And the third thing you need to know before tomorrow, a pair of women in Baton Rouge have filed yet another recall petition against an elected Republican official. This time the activists want to remove Attorney General Liz Merle from her post. Marion Gabewan and Caitlin Stepter filed a recall petition against Governor Jeff Landry last week and are the two people behind this new petition against Liz Merle. They list the reasons as lack of fairness and accountability, using taxpayer dollars to push personal religious and political agendas, pushing religion into public schools, undermining the voices of voters in majority black communities, and government overreach into women's health care decisions. All those complaints are based off political disagreements with laws passed by the state legislature, which the attorney general is required by.
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4: Another liberal let low lie about John Fleming. Fleming, one of the first congressmen to endorse then Donald Trump, served as President Trump's senior advisor and deputy chief of staff in the White House, where Fleming helped to build the wall. Fleming, graded A for fighting illegal immigration, while Letlow earned an F. Fleming voted against carbon sequestration. Letlow voted for it. The only conservative for Senate, John Fleming.
5: I'm John Fleming, and I authorize and paid for this ad.
6: Caleb, what does the Rustic Renegade stand for?
7: A long time ago, a wise man told me that a man should stand for something, otherwise he'll fall for anything. So our pillars of value, faith, family, and country, in that order. And we like to instill that in nuts.
8: It's been said that in New Orleans, culture bubbles up from the street. I'm Richard Bienvenue, and we'll talk about the city's culture, food, music, and history on the brand new radio show, Completely New Orleans. 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
4: Another liberal let low lie about John Fleming. Fleming, one of the first congressmen to endorse then Donald Trump, served as President Trump's senior advisor and deputy chief of staff in the White House, where Fleming helped to build the wall. Fleming, graded A for fighting illegal immigration, while Letlow earned an F. Fleming voted against carbon sequestration. Letlow voted for it. The only conservative for Senate, John Fleming.
5: I'm John Fleming, and I authorize and paid for this ad.
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0: 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Stephen Parr with Louis R. Abalone.
1: You know, and this whole map situation, obviously, there's a great deal of racial tension. This congressional map debate, that now seems settled in this map. To the extent that the legislature can agree on it,
2: well, yeah,
1: five to one.
2: It's come out of a committee. It hasn't gone through the House yet. Hasn't gone through the Senate yet. But it has come out of committee. And frankly, a 5-to-1 map is simply where we were in 2023. It doesn't take away anything that wasn't existing after the 2020 census.
1: And I think it's also important that folks realize that our geography really complicates everything. I think more so for Louisiana. I haven't studied the geography of other states in terms of how demographically black voters and white voters, for example, are spread out. But the black population is heavily concentrated in certain areas, but dispersed in other areas.
2: I think if you look at Alabama's map and you'd see a similar thing. You've got a heavy concentration of black voters in Birmingham and in Mobile, Montgomery. And then you've got a lot of places in Alabama where you don't have a very large

0: black population. And so to be drawing districts that they end up looking like dumbbells, you know, and
1: well, it's challenging.
0: Yeah.
1: Because if you're going to create in Louisiana, if you're going to create two majority black congressional districts, I mean, you have to be extraordinarily creative here,
0: right?
1: In terms of drawing these district lines and stretching across regions with very little in common, which is what you saw in CD6.
0: Right. And even if you're stretching, you know, from New Orleans to Baton Rouge, I mean, that there is some similarity. But you also got to say, look, New Orleans has its own unique challenges. Baton Rouge has its own unique challenges. And just because you say, well, both of those are majority black cities, therefore they should have the exact same congressional representation, or they should each get their own, and nobody else should. I think just saying, if you just look at skin tone and therefore everybody's the same in that district, that is the definition of racism.
1: Now, for a lot of folks, you know, they may be thinking, now, does race still matter? I mean, does race matter politically? And the answer to that, I would say, of course it does.
0: Politically, yeah, it definitely matters, especially since you have black voters voting for Democrats like 85%, 95%.
1: But if you try to deny that race still matters politically, I think you're being naive. Voting patterns often correlate with race. And unfortunately, now less so, I think, in the last 10 years than ever before. But typically, black voters have voted Democrat 90% of the time, and that goes back 50-plus years.
0: I don't think you can say than ever before. I mean, if you go back to before the Civil Rights Act, you go back to the 1950s, there was a decent split for black voters and white voters. You know, you actually had more crossover for white voters being Republican or Democrat, and you had more crossover for black voters being Republican or Democrat in the 1950s and 1960s. And it wasn't until after the Republicans passed the Voting Rights Act and LBJ claimed credit for it that you had Democrats.
1: The Great Society programs.
0: The Great Society programs that destroyed the black family and made urban families dependent upon government. That's when you saw black voters become almost monolithic Democrat voters.
1: So I think there is a difference between acknowledging the political realities of what you just described and institutionalizing race as the central organizing principle of democracy itself.
0: But here's the thing I will continue to stand on, and I will tell it to anybody who will listen. Race may be important in politics. It shouldn't be important in politics. The color of your skin should not determine who you think can represent.
1: But I think that's the quiet part that's being said out loud now.
0: Yeah, I'm not going to be quiet about it. I think
1: is that
0: it's un-American to say I cannot be represented by somebody who looks different than me.
1: I think what they're saying, those opponents of this map would argue is that as a white man,
0: yeah,
1: you cannot represent a black voter as well as a black candidate could.
0: Okay, and that's racist. You have just judged me not on the content of my character, but on the color of my skin. And that is the opposite of what the civil rights movement was all about. Let's dig deep.
2: Working in a coal mine, going down, down, down. Working in a coal mine.
0: Okay, so I've been picking on Democrats a little bit this show.
1: Really? That surprises me.
0: Let's pick on some Republicans in the state legislature.
1: Oh.
0: Who I think need it.
1: Really?
0: This is from WBRZ. Within an hour of approving the proposal, five representatives...
1: Which proposal?
0: So this is a proposal to raise the salaries of all of the members of the state legislature. It was passed
1: wait a minute.
0: By Republicans.
1: I thought we were just talking about raising the pay of the governor and the attorney general, maybe the lieutenant governor, the executive officers.
0: Nope. This also included state legislatures.
1: When did this get stuck in here?
0: Last week. All right. So within an hour of approving the proposal, five representatives made formal requests to change their votes on House Bill 1201. Keeley Hennessy Dickerson from Republican from Denham Springs, Terry Landry, Democrat from Baton Rouge, Ed Lavardane, Democrat Alexandria, Dustin Miller from Opelousas, Democrat, Tammy Phelps, Democrat from Shreveport, all had voted in favor of the compensation increases. Later, they requested that their votes be flipped to no. So they voted for it. It passed by one vote. You then had Republican lawmaker Pat Moore from, Democrat lawmaker from Pat Moore asked to have her vote switch the other way from no to yes.
1: Why is that a thing? I mean, I understand that's a thing.
0: Yeah.
1: But so basically, those folks who voted for it, that were responsible for its passage.
0: By one vote.
1: And now they go,
0: oh, I didn't want to do that. So on the record, it says they didn't vote for it, but it doesn't change the vote outcome. The thing still passed the House, even though you now have a majority saying, oh, I didn't want to vote for that, including Tammy Phelps, who, by the way, is running for mayor in Shreveport, this is a campaign issue that could be used against her.
1: But if you flip it to no, it's a no vote. Or are you flipping, when you change the vote, does it become an abstention?
0: No. They go, we note that they meant to vote no, but they voted yes.
1: But how do you say the bill already passed? I mean, the bill passed. Because of their vote.
0: Yes.
1: Not but for them voting for it, it wouldn't have passed.
0: That's the rules of the legislature.
1: Makes no sense.
0: All right. Representative John Illig Harahan.
1: Doesn't surprise me, but it makes no sense.
0: This is Representative John Illig from Harahan. He's a Republican. He's the one who proposed this bill. He said it's been over 46 years since the legislators last addressed their own pay. Jimmy Carter was president, and a third of our legislature wasn't even born yet, Illig said on the House floor. If approved, his bill would give legislators a new $500 per month allowance that would be adjusted in increments of $100 to account for inflation based on the Consumer Price Index. These increases could occur annually if inflation is high enough. All lawmakers would also be reimbursed up to $1,000 monthly for housing expenses towards a resident near the state capitol. This amount would also increase in increments of 100 based on inflation. So this bill is going to do a couple things. One, it gives all of the legislators an extra $1,500 a month. That's an extra $18,000 a year.
1: That's some good walking around money.
0: You know, it's the $18,000 a year. Do you know how much legislators in Texas get paid? $7,000 a year. And it's been like that, not since Carter was president, but as far as I know, since LBJ was a senator. And by the way, this is guaranteed to increase every single year. And if you're giving all these legislators a guaranteed extra $1,000 for housing, you know what you've just, housing around the Capitol, you know what you've just done?
1: Increase the cost of housing around the Capitol.
0: You're a Republican. How do you not know this?
1: But let me ask you something.
0: That's economics.
1: What are the taxpayers of Louisiana getting in return for paying their legislators more money? Extra performance?
3: Louisiana Radio Network, I'm Jeff Palermo. The meeting lasted more than 9 hours, but at 4:30 this morning, the Senate Governmental Affairs Committee passed a new congressional map that has one majority Democratic district and five majority Republican districts. Prior to the final vote, members called out committee members for already having their minds made up.
4: And I thought it would make a difference, but I see that it really doesn't. It's a 4-3 vote.
3: The meeting took all night because numerous people went before the committee to express their support for a congressional map with two majority-minority districts. West Monroe Senator Jay Morris is the author of the map with one majority black district and was asked how he felt that dozens of people came to the Capitol to oppose his bill.
5: They're entitled to their opinion, but we are a democracy, so majority rules. That's the rule of democracy. That's the Greeks invented it.
3: The full Senate is expected to debate Morris's bill tomorrow. I'm Jeff Palermo, Louisiana Radio Network.
6: Take a minute and take this quiz. Which candidate for Senate voted to waste $50 billion on giveaway foreign aid programs that funded abortions and sex reassignment surgery on children overseas? Answer, Julia Letlow. Liberal Letlow joined Biden and Pelosi to fund abortions and sex reassignment surgery on children overseas, the U.S. AIDS scandal. Which candidate is using a dark money political action committee to falsely attack John Fleming? Answer, Julia Letlow, a PAC keeping big money donors secret. Millions spent to falsely attack John Fleming to benefit Liberal Letlow. Which candidate joined Biden and Pelosi to fund liberal DEI programs, even recently voting for DEI quotas and preferences? Answer, Julia Letlow. Julia Letlow fails this test. She's not a MAGA conservative Republican. Liberal Letlow's a sellout, using secret big money while selling out our conservative values to the Biden-Pelosi crowd. Now, will she sell out President Trump like Bill Cassidy did? What's your answer?
7: I'm John Fleming, and I authorized and paid for this ad.
8: Another liberal let low lie about John Fleming. Fleming, one of the first congressmen to endorse then Donald Trump, served as President Trump's senior advisor and deputy chief of staff in the White House, where Fleming helped to build the wall. Fleming, graded A for fighting illegal immigration, while Letlow earned an F. Fleming voted against carbon sequestration. Letlow voted for it. The only conservative for Senate, John Fleming.
7: I'm John Fleming, and I authorize and paid for this.
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Because of you, American Ground Radio is heard in more markets than you can shake a stick at, which in California is now considered a microaggression against trees. It's outrageous. Grab the hatchet, fellas.

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1: What in the H-E double hockey sticks is going on?
0: What do you mean? We're doing a radio show. It's time to do the radio show. We've been doing this
1: That's not what I mean.
0: I know what
1: we're doing here.
0: Well, you just asked.
1: Alexandria Ocasio-Cortez.
0: Oh, that's all you got to say. Whatever the rest of your question is, the answer is AOC.
1: So apparently, a poll is out that found far left representative Alexandria Ocasio-Cortez is now the leading contender for the Democrat Party nomination for president in 2028. Are you kidding me? Are you absolutely?
0: So who this did the survey, poll?
1: This is from Atlas Intel. It's an Atlas Intel poll.
0: Awful. They're awful.
1: Okay, well, maybe so.
0: As I recall, Atlas Intel was off by about. They actually came in dead last among the major polling agencies, if I recall correctly, from the 2024 election. I seem to remember them being off by as much as 16 points in some states that they were polling.
1: So this survey was taken May 4th through the 7th. It included over 2,000 U.S. adults. They say it has a plus or minus 2% margin of error.
0: Plus or minus 16.
1: But nevertheless, I mean, it was not that long ago AOC was treated as a novelty, right? A social media phenomenon. A young activist with a flair for viral videos. I mean, Republicans, arguably mocked her. I mean, because nothing she said made any sense.
0: Well, yeah, because her understanding of American history is pedestrian at best.
1: But look at the field of potential 2028 Democratic presidential contenders that she is polling ahead of.
0: Kamala Harris.
1: Pete Buttigieg.
0: Pete is not going to get more than 5 black people in the United States of America to vote for him.
1: Pete Buttigieg?
0: No more than 5.
1: Why? What did he do?
0: He pulls down near...
1: That sounds kind of racist.
0: I'm just telling you, when he pulls down near Liverwurst with black voters.
1: Okay, Gavin Newsom. AOC is polling ahead of Gavin Newsom.
0: Okay, well...
1: Even Kamala Harris is polling beneath AOC.
0: Okay, but if you were a far-left activist and you watched how Kamala Harris performed in the 2024 campaign, you'd be like, yeah, we'd be idiots to roll that back out. If you look at Gavin Newsom, Malibu Kendall, and go, yeah, that's our guy, the guy who locked down the state and then went to a French bakery with all of his richest friends, and you think, that's the guy that's going to win us back the White House, come on.
1: But, you know, she sounds a lot like Obama. She says her ambition is to, quote, unquote, change this country.
0: And that is why the far-left activists in the Democrat Party like her, because ultimately I don't think they love the country. They don't love the idea of America. You can't and be a communist. You just can't. All right. Say what? I got to tell you, I find the L.A. mayor's race to be one of the most entertaining political races in a very long time. It's as entertaining as the Trump-Hillary 2016 election.
1: But, you know, I think, and I don't disagree with you, but I think for a lot of people, though, it's also about hope.
0: Sure.
1: It's about thinking
0: maybe
1: that
0: we can
1: California,
0: actually turn the city around.
1: That California. Well, and I think for the governor's race as well, I think for a lot of folks, they believe conventional wisdom was we've lost California to, you know, as far as this country, as far as conservative values.
0: I think as people outside of the state are thinking that. I think people inside the state are just trying to go, what's going on here? But here is – so this race is between Karen Bass and Spencer Pratt. Spencer Pratt's running as a Republican, former reality TV show guy, and then there's a communist in the race too. And that's not a derogatory term intended. That's actually how she's running. She's running as a communist. Anyway, there's an independent expenditure committee called LA Unions opposed to Spencer Pratt. They are co-sponsored by the AFL-CIO labor unions, which are mostly these days government unions, not necessarily, you know, hardworking blue-collar folks.
1: Of course.
0: All right, so here is the commercial. I want you to hear this. This is the commercial they're running to try and get people to not vote for Spencer Pratt.
1: Okay, all right.
2: Republican Spencer Pratt is the last thing Los Angeles needs for mayor. Pratt opposes using taxpayer money to build brand new houses for our unhoused neighbors, saying it's time for the homeless to get help or get out. Pratt thinks LA needs thousands more police officers rather than more social workers, and Republican Spencer Pratt thinks public employee unions should have less power, not more. LA is on the right track and needs to stay the course. Vote no on Republican Spencer Pratt.
1: First, wait. Oh, go ahead. No, go ahead.
0: I was going to say, LA's on the right track. There's a massive
1: section
0: of the city that's just dirt right now.
1: I mean, seriously. No, what was that line Pratt is against building homes?
0: All right, so here's let's go through this whole thing. Pratt opposes using taxpayer money to build brand new homes for unhoused neighbors, saying it's time for the homeless to get help or get out. And I'm looking at that sentence, I'm going, that's a reason to vote for Spencer Pratt, not against him. Why should the government actually spend anybody else's tax dollars to build a house for someone else?
1: When there are a lot of folks that are breaking their back just to make the rent or just to pay the mortgage payment.
0: Yeah, absolutely. I mean, you're going to take money that I could be spending on my rent, or I could be spending to save money for a down payment for my home, and you're going to give it to somebody else who's not going to bother to get off drugs? No, I'm not in favor of that. All right. Pratt thinks L.A. needs thousands more police officers rather than social workers. Yeah, because you know who you need when you're in a crisis? A police officer.
1: Well, and their numbers are way down.
0: Way down. Thousands by thousands. And Republican Spencer Pratt thinks that public employee unions should have less power, not more. Yeah. Because the public employee unions end up gaining control of the government, but they are not elected by the people, which means that is any power that a government employees union exercises over the government is by definition unjust power.
1: But, you know, in the voice of that narrator with the inflection, you know, everything sounds evil.
0: Spencer Pratt thinks that you should have a puppy.
1: Exactly. It's like, okay, where do I get my puppy?
0: I know. I mean, that's Spencer Pratt thinks that it shouldn't take 5 years for you to be able to rebuild your home after the Palisades fire. Yeah,
1: that's a good
0: idea.
1: That's
0: exactly what I think.
1: Thank you. Yes.
0: But the thing is, Spencer Pratt's actually running a whole bunch of AI ads. And when you watch the AI ads, I mean, they're kind of this tongue-in-cheek thing too, but they're intended as a tongue-in-cheek thing for Spencer Pratt. The fact that these people that are opposing Spencer Pratt are so warped in their worldview that they're saying things that are absolutely positive things. I think homeless people should get help. Oh, well, Spencer Pratt must be evil for thinking that homeless people should get help.
1: You know, I think there's an assumption sometimes that Democrats, you know, only lie to Republicans. No, they lie to their own base.
0: I think they're lying to themselves, too. If anybody believed any of those things in that commercial were actually bad, you don't even know what color the sky is. That's how much you've lied to yourself. We'll be back.
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4: Another liberal let low lie about John Fleming. Fleming, one of the first congressmen to endorse then Donald Trump, served as President Trump's senior advisor and deputy chief of staff in the White House, where Fleming helped to build the wall. Fleming, graded A for fighting illegal immigration, while Letlow earned an F. Fleming voted against carbon sequestration. Letlow voted for it. The only conservative for Senate, John Fleming.
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4: Another liberal let low lie about John Fleming. Fleming, one of the first congressmen to endorse then Donald Trump, served as President Trump's senior advisor and deputy chief of staff in the White House, where Fleming helped to build the wall. Fleming, graded A for fighting illegal immigration, while Letlow earned an F. Fleming voted against carbon sequestration. Letlow voted for it. The only conservative for Senate, John Fleming.
5: I'm John Fleming, and I authorize and paid for this.
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1: You know, somewhere along the way, parts of our culture, our political culture,
0: yes,
1: became so confused that just enforcing immigration law and targeting violent gangs became controversial. I mean, just think about how insane that is historically. A sovereign nation protecting its borders, dismantling criminal organizations operating inside of its borders. Well, now that is, radical? That is radical?
0: It's fascist.
1: How does a nation survive if it refuses to defend itself?
0: That's not the point.
1: That's not the point. No, what is the point?
0: The left doesn't necessarily want the United States to survive as it has been. That's why Barack Obama said, I want to fundamentally transform this country. AOC, okay. I want to fundamentally transform this country. They're not interested in the survival of the United States of America. They're interested in the survival of their own political power.
1: Well, let me just tell you something. Look back historically, and whenever governments appear weak, the cartels and the gangs grow stronger.
0: That's right.
1: And that's why you saw the Department of Justice this week announce that hundreds of gang members and their associates of the violent Venezuelan gang Trende Aragua have now been charged since President Trump returned to office.
0: I'm kind of upset that they use the name Trende Aragua. It's kind of fun to say. I just wish it wasn't a gang.
1: Trende Aragua.
0: It sounds like...
1: Like a restaurant?
0: Well, it's like, welcome to beautiful Trende Aragua.
1: We have reservations at Trende Aragua on Saturday night.
0: I'm going to Sandals. I'm going to go to Sandals Resort at Trende Aragua. It's
1: I'll have the queso and I think I'll have your Trende Aragua.
0: I'd like some sparkling Trende Aragua.
1: Well, nevertheless, this is good. This latest crackdown. Yeah. More than 25 gang members and associates have been charged with crimes involving firearms trafficking, drug trafficking, organized criminal activity. So the feds seized more than 80 firearms, 40 pounds of drugs, including fentanyl, over $100,000 in cash. And this is what they do every day.
0: Wow. And again, you said
1: the feds,
0: Venezuelan gang, which means these are Venezuelan nationals in the U.S. illegally doing illegal things. And then you have states going, we're not going to let ICE into our state. So you're going to keep the Trende Aragua. I mean, it may sound like a resort, but it is no picnic, baby.
1: No, because a nation without borders, you know what? Eventually, it ceases functioning as a nation.
0: That's true. Let's play a game. Play with the queen of hearts. Oh, domino. Like battleship. Shall we play a game? Okay, so there's this latest report, Truth in Accounting. They put out the latest report about the most transparent state governments when it comes to government spending, all right?
1: Okay.
0: So which states do the best job of letting people see how they're spending their money, of being transparent about what they're doing with their state budget? The top 10 states.
1: The top 10 states.
0: Most transparent.
1: Of course, I will say up front, I have absolutely zero direct knowledge of any of this.
0: But okay.
1: I'm going to use some criteria.
0: Okay.
1: So let's start with, let's start with Texas.
0: Texas. No.
1: Not on transparency?
0: Interestingly, but no, they weren't in the top 10.
1: Florida.
0: Not in the top 10.
1: Oh, man. Two big red states.
0: I'll tell you what. I'm just going to give you a hint. The bottom 10 is going to be easier to guess than the top 10. So if you want to jump to the bottom 10 because it's easier to guess, we can do that. But otherwise, we'll stay here.
1: I have no idea what that means.
0: Okay.
1: So we're just going to stick here.
0: All right.
1: You see the bottom 10.
0: The states that are the least transparent.
1: Why would I have any better grip on naming the ones at the bottom if I can't even name the ones at the top?
0: If you were guessing that Texas and Florida were at the top, then I think the states that you would guess that would be at the bottom, those might actually be on that list.
1: All right. Okay. So maybe California.
0: Oh, you want to guess for the bottom now?
1: Well, now that you've kind of explicitly laid that out for
0: me. Let me just run through this list at the top. New Mexico, number one. West Virginia, number two. Indiana, number three. Maryland, number four. New York, number five. Kansas at six. Wyoming, seven. Massachusetts, eight. Utah, nine. New Hampshire at 10. You got four blue states, four red states, two purple states. Pretty mixed up.
1: It is. There's really not a lot of rhyme or reason there.
0: The least transparent states? What did you just say?
1: I said California.
0: Number four on the list of the least transparent states, California.
1: I could probably do that better.
0: Okay.
1: Yeah, I see your point.
0: All right.
1: How about New York State?
0: Well, New York is in the top 10.
1: Oh, yeah. Okay. Yeah. You gave that one away.
0: Yeah, I did.
1: Okay. Let's see. Oregon.
0: Oregon. No, not the. No, not Oregon.
1: State of Washington.
0: State of Washington. No, not no.
1: Illinois. They
0: number
1: got
0: five.
1: To be.
0: Number five on the list. Illinois. Yep.
1: Illinois. Michigan.
0: Michigan. That's a good guess, but no. No.
1: Minneapolis.
0: Minnesota. Minnesota. Minnesota. Not in the top.
1: Not.
0: But I'm surprised by that one, given the fraud that we've seen in Minnesota.
1: Let's see here. Maryland.
0: They were in the top. They were in the top. Remember?
1: I'm not taking notes.
0: Okay.
1: How about Virginia?
0: Virginia was actually 14 on the list.
1: Okay. I tell you what. Why don't you tell us?
0: Okay. Just go down this list.
1: Yeah. Why don't you tell us?
0: Number one, Connecticut. Number two, Georgia. Number three, North Carolina. Four, California. Five, Illinois. You got those. Those are very good. Number six, Vermont. Seven, Hawaii. Eight, Nevada. Nine, Delaware. And 10, Missouri. So you have six blue states, two red, two purple. So at the top, the states
1: that
0: are transparent.
1: What's the moral of the story here?
0: What it means is that any state can be transparent if they want to be. But there's more Democrat states that don't want to be transparent at all. You've got California's hiding stuff. Hawaii's hiding stuff. You've got Illinois hiding stuff. Connecticut, Delaware, which is supposed to be a haven for corporations, but has really become this awful place to be incorporated in. Look, any state could be transparent. New York, one of the bluest states in the country, very transparent.
1: Sunlight is the best disinfectant. That's all I'm saying.
0: That's the moral.
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7: Another liberal let-low lie about John Fleming. 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
9: Pop quiz, New Orleans. What are the two things you're never supposed to talk about in mixed company? 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
7: Another liberal let low lie about John Fleming. Fleming, one of the first congressmen to endorse then Donald Trump, served as President Trump's senior advisor and deputy chief of staff in the White House where Fleming helped to build the wall. Fleming, graded A for fighting illegal immigration while Letlow earned an F. Fleming, voted against carbon sequestration. Letlow voted for it. The only conservative for Senate, John Fleming.
10: I'm John Fleming, and I authorized and paid for this.
11: 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And then we have some strange things, which are roast 2, which are all out of Ethiopia.
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0: 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Steve Parr with Louis R. Avalone.
1: Well, I find you very pretty.
2: Yeah, I look good. I got my vest on.
1: No.
2: I got my shirt.
1: This is a nice shirt
2: I'm wearing today.
1: I knew you would take it that way. But
2: well, that's what you said. How else should
1: well,
2: I have
1: taken that? Well, you didn't let me finish. You didn't let me finish. You just jumped
2: Let you finish.
1: Okay.
2: You would pause. There was a definite pause.
1: But it was a dramatic pause.
2: I dare say it was a linger.
1: Can I finish?
2: Fine.
1: Can I please finish?
2: Now.
1: Allegedly, this is what the president of France texted a very young actress named, a Franco-Iranian actress, and her name is Golshifteh Farahani.
2: Okay.
1: And apparently, you remember when Brigitte Macron slapped the president of France?
2: Oh, on the airplane, yeah.
1: Just on the airplane about a year ago?
2: Yeah.
1: Emmanuel Macron got slapped by his wife.
2: He was given a love correction.
1: So the word is, and this journalist is written an article saying that basically that President Macron had a months-long fling with this Franco-Iranian actress, and that is why his wife, Brigitte Macron, was seen slapping him because she had just discovered it on his phone, apparently, right before they arrived. What was that, in Hanoi? You remember they traveled to Hanoi for something, with some official.
2: The door
1: whatever.
2: Opens, and she slapped him, and the cameras were.
1: And look, you know what? I know we disagree about this, and I trust President Trump.
2: Okay.
1: But President Trump says that Brigitte Macron is a woman.
2: Yes. The only person who says she isn't is Candace Owens. Who I think has shown that she is not connected to reality over the last couple of years.
1: I'm just saying she has done some extensive research on that, though.
2: Candace Owens. Oh,
1: I'm not saying she's right.
2: Oh, my God.
1: I'm just saying.
2: Yeah, and Charlie Kirk.
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4: News this hour from Town Hall. I'm Keith Peters in Washington. Vice President J.D. Vance was asked by a reporter whether he agrees with President Trump, who had said Americans' financial situations are not a factor in negotiations with Iran.
5: The goal of preventing nuclear proliferation is probably the single most important thing that we can do to keep our people safe for the long term. It's absolutely a worthy goal. But of course, the president and I and the entire team, we care about the American people's financial situations. It's one of the reasons why we passed the Working Families Tax Cut. It's one of the reasons why we're so focused on fraud. We care about how the American people are doing economically. We've also got a number of other challenges. Of course, the president has to confront all these challenges simultaneously.
4: The president had made the comment just before his departure for talks with Chinese President Xi Jinping. There's a new contract for United Airlines flight attendants.
6: United Airlines flight attendants have approved a new labor contract covering about 30,000 flight attendants, marking their first pay increases in 6 years. The agreement includes an average 31% pay raise this summer and boarding pay worth an additional 7 to 8% in compensation. The agreement also secures expanded job security, pay for lengthy stays, and 10 weeks of paid parental leave. Union leaders say the deal sets a new industry benchmark. I'm Lisa Dwyer.
4: Senate Republicans have blocked Democrats' efforts to reverse Trump-era changes to consumer protection laws. The Democrats' push on Wednesday had aimed to challenge GOP senators in an election year. The Senate had held 3 votes, each of which was defeated along party lines. On Wall Street, a mixed day as the Dow was down by 67 points. The NASDAQ rose 314. The S&P 500 advanced 43. Oil around $101 a barrel. 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
8: Big technology stocks led Wall Street to records on Wednesday. The S&P 500 rose 0.6% to reach an all-time high. The NASDAQ composite jumped 1.2% to also reach a record. The Dow fell 67 points or 0.1%. NVIDIA, Apple, and several other tech stocks have outsized values that weigh more heavily on the direction of the market. Their gains overcame broader losses elsewhere. Most stocks actually weakened following a report that showed a spike in inflation in April. A jump in oil prices because of the war with Iran is fueling inflation. Crude oil prices were relatively steady on Wednesday, but remain above $100 per barrel. Damian Troisi, New York.
4: Researchers are warning that the United States is experiencing a reading recession, a slide that predates the COVID-19 pandemic. News and analysis at townhall.com. From Washington, I'm Keith Peters reporting. A French woman who contracted hantavirus on the cruise ship is severely ill in a Paris hospital. We hear more on this story from international correspondent Charles de Ledesma reporting from London.
9: Xavier Lescure, an infectious disease specialist at a Paris hospital, says the patient has the most severe form of cardiopulmonary presentation, and she's receiving the final stage of supportive care. Meanwhile, Health Minister Stephanie Rees says four other French nationals repatriated from the ship had tested negative and were doing well, adding 22 French contacts linked to infected people evacuated have been identified, contacted, tested and hospitalised, or were being hospitalised. Rees adds positive cases identified so far are exclusively MV Honvius cruise passengers. I'm Charles de Ledesma.
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0: 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It's outrageous. Grab the hatchet, fellas.
1: We choose to go to the moon and do the other things. 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
5: Boy, I tell you, when these stories about China drop, I mean, they drop in very interesting combinations. I mean, we were just talking, what, yesterday about Eileen Wang, who was that
4: the mayor
5: of Arcadia,
4: right,
5: in California.
4: Right, suburb of Los Angeles.
5: And she's being charged with acting as an illegal agent of the People's Republic of China. She was working for the Chinese Communist Party,
4: yeah,
5: while at the same time pretending to uphold the Constitution of this great United States of America.
4: To represent the people of Arcadia, California.
5: Absolutely shameful. Yeah. Absolutely shameful.
4: Very much so.
5: And now you've got President Trump and Marco Rubio in Beijing on diplomacy.
4: Yeah.
5: And we're seeing that Liu Zhanwang, not John Wayne,
4: okay,
5: but Liu Zhanwang was just convicted in New York City for being the operator of a secret Chinese police station in New York City. I wonder if that's going to come up in President Trump's conversations with Xi Jinping.
4: This is something that's been, you know, it was rumored for a couple of years that there were secret Chinese police stations. And then it became more than rumor, and now you have a conviction of somebody actually running one of these. China has no legal authority to be running a police station in the United States of America. So what are these Chinese police trying to capture? Dissidents, Chinese citizens who have come to the U.S. who disagree with the government, to capture them, kidnap them, and take them back to China to stand trial for basically saying, I don't think you should have run people over with tanks in Tiananmen Square back in 1990.
5: Yeah, no.
4: I think that's a bad thing. I don't think a good government does that. Our government did. I think that was a bad thing. Oh, no. China's like, nope, we're going to set up a secret police station in New York City, and we can get anybody who says that, and we'll send them to China and make them disappear.
5: Yeah, in contravention of United States laws.
4: Yeah, of international law.
5: I mean, and look, it's not, these aren't accusations. This guy was convicted of this. But, of course, the FBI and the DOJ investigated all of this a couple of years back now about this secret Chinese government-linked operations in New York City.
4: Right.
5: I mean, and you're right. They monitored dissidents,
4: yep,
5: they pressured dissidents, and political critics of the Chinese Communist Party. I mean,
4: and basically, you know, maybe I'm a little, no, this is where basically you need to look Xi Jinping in the face and say, you stop that today, or I stop all trade with China tomorrow. Because the Supreme Court has said, look, President Trump can't just throw tariffs on you. But the Supreme Court did say President Trump could cut off trade 100% with another country. President Trump today could say, if you don't stop buying up land next to my military bases, and if you don't get all of your secret police out of my country, and if you don't stop trying to smuggle in pathogens into my country, if you don't do all of that today, I am cutting off trade with your country 100% tomorrow, and we'll go back to the Cold War standpoint, and you'll be all isolated. Do we have a deal?
5: Yeah. I mean, the thing is that, you know, for years, the American political establishment treated China primarily as an economic competitor. We were told engagement would liberalize China, that trade would moderate the regime, that prosperity would transform Beijing into a responsible stakeholder in the international order. But instead, China has used access to our markets, our American markets and our American institutions to do nothing but expand its global reach while remaining unapologetically authoritarian.
4: They steal our technology. They steal our patents. They steal our creative information.
5: So, I mean,
4: they suppress the freedom of speech in their country. Anybody who speaks out, look, Hong Kong, when Hong Kong was a British protectorate, part of the Commonwealth, it was one of the most prosperous cities anywhere on the earth. And now it is locked down hard. They were throwing people in jail for walking outside on the anniversary of the Tiananmen Square massacre.
5: You know, and China is no longer simply a foreign power over there, right? It is increasingly an active participant inside the American system itself, economically, politically, technologically, culturally.
4: I don't think there's any other nation in the history of the country, a hostile nation, that has had the ability to infiltrate the U.S. more than China.
5: They flew that spy balloon clear all the way across the country, uninterrupted.
4: Yeah.
5: And when Biden was asked about it, he's like, what balloon? About the balloon? Oh, it's a test balloon. It's a test balloon to see just how absolutely incompetent our United States government and its security of our borders are.
4: It's a red balloon. It's 99 red balloons. It's like that song.
5: Yeah.
4: In the 80s. I like the 80s.
5: Oh, I like that song.
4: I think I am
5: well.
4: 80.
5: You know, I think so. But here's the thing. Unlike the Soviet Union during the Cold War, China's influence is woven directly into the arteries of modern American life.
4: Apple Computer was not building apples in 1984 in Moscow. But they are building them in China.
5: But look at our supply chains, right?
4: Right.
5: As far as shipping, universities. I mean, they're infiltrated our universities
4: very
5: in terms
4: so.
5: Of their donations to those universities. Real estate, they're buying up real estate around our air bases, our military installations in this country.
4: At this point, we should assume that any Chinese national who comes from China to an American university is acting as an agent of the Chinese Communist Party. It would be irresponsible to think anything differently than that. That anybody, and I'm not saying, talking about, you know, people whose Chinese heritage, but they're born in America. I'm not saying that. I'm saying if you have somebody who is a Chinese national, comes to the United States for a university, you must assume that person is a spy.
5: No, and I think that's why this Manhattan conviction of this John Wang individual who was running this Chinese police station. I mean, it's just ridiculous.
4: It's crazy.
5: You're running a police station in the United States of America, in New York City. But
4: could you imagine the Soviet Union running a police station in the U.S.? Could you imagine Nazi Germany running police stations in the U.S., rounding up Jews in the U.S. and sending them to concentration
5: camps? That's what we're talking about here.
4: That's
5: right?
4: what China has done.
5: What we're talking about here.
4: It's what we've allowed them to do.
5: But that's why this Manhattan conviction of this John Wang matters beyond just that one courtroom, because it forces Americans to confront a question far larger than one illegal operation, and that is this: how much access has the Chinese Communist Party already built inside the United States while America was busy pretending, economics and national security could remain separate conversations?
4: Let's get to the top three things you need to know. First thing you need to know, President Trump landed in Beijing, China, for a summit with Chinese Premier Xi Jinping. The president was given a red carpet welcome as he left Air Force One. He took several U.S. business leaders with him on the trip, including Elon Musk, Tim Cook, Boeing CEO Kelly Ortberg, and NVIDIA CEO Jensen Huang. President Trump said he was planning on asking the Chinese government to open up their economy to allow more U.S. businesses to operate in China. The president will hold high-level meetings on Thursday and Friday before flying back to the U.S.
5: And how about not stealing our intellectual property.
4: That would be nice. That'd be, you know, just a nice thing to say. But would you please stop doing that, or I'll cut off all trade with you? Again, Second thing you need to know, the U.S. Senate confirmed Kevin Warsh to be the next. Was voted in on a 54-45 vote. Democrat John Fetterman was the only person to cross party lines. Warsh will replace Jerome Powell as chair. However, Powell will remain on the Federal Reserve Board of Governors until 2028. Warsh says he plans on lowering the Federal Reserve's balance sheet, which should allow more interest rate cuts in the future. President Trump's been demanding more interest cuts since before he took office again, but the higher-than-expected inflation numbers this last month may make that much more difficult to accomplish in the near term.
5: Oh, and the markets, the stock markets, love this decision.
4: The Kevin Warsh?
5: Yeah, because it signals that there will be interest rate cuts on the way.
4: Yeah, because he's definitely been pretty pretty bullish on dropping the interest rates.
5: Of course, the equity markets just exploded.
4: And the third thing you need to know, Salem Radio has been purchased by Waterstone. Salem operates 90 radio stations. Actually, not just Salem, but Salem Communications. Not just Salem Radio, but Salem Communications. They operate 90 radio stations across the country. He's a major player in both political talk and Christian

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0: 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I'm Stephen Parr with Louis R. Avalone.
1: You know, I think one of the most important things any country can have is a shared language. Not because diversity is bad. And this is coming from a son of an Italian immigrant.
0: Right.
1: I mean, he came to this country, didn't speak English, spoke English with a very thick Italian accent. But we always spoke English in the home because as an immigrant, that was part of his dream. Was to assimilate into the American culture, to be part of, to enjoy the American dream. But I do think we need a national language. And I know for a lot of folks, they're going to say, oh, this guy's so racist. You know, he doesn't like people of brown color. No. I mean, that's
2: what color do you have to be to speak English?
1: Well, you know, they often refer to, you know,
2: Hispanics
1: as brown-skinned people. And so, therefore,
2: Spanish comes from Spain, which is full of white people.
1: No, I understand.
2: They're tanned white people, but they're still white people.
1: But Senator Tommy Tuberville, the reason I bring this up is Senator Tommy Tuberville out of Alabama.
0: Yeah, former college football coach.
1: Is now bringing forth a proposal to push an English-first approach in American schools.
0: As it should be. Look,
1: this should not be controversial, though.
0: It should be. Go back to Genesis, all right? Let's go back to Genesis. Go back to the beginning. They're building the Tower of Babel.
1: Right.
0: Right? Okay? So God says, you know what? They're too efficient. They're too effective. They're going to get this done. I've got to stop them from being able to be united and to be able to do something together. What am I going to do? I'm going to make all of them speak different languages. He was able to divide up all of the people who had been working on a single project, moving a single direction, building a great nation. And he said, no, I don't want this. And he was able to break them up and divide them up into different tribes, all by making them speak different languages.
1: No, I understand.
0: If you speak different languages, then that divides you. What happens if you speak the same language?
1: And saying that you want English to be the official language of the country is not anti-immigrant. I mean, I do believe, right, immigration should be lawful and orderly and tied to assimilation into American civic life. That is why we obviously at one point referred to this country as the great melting pot.
0: Well, English itself was immigrated into the U.S. And then assimilated into the
1: U.S. But it doesn't mean that you have to abandon, just because English is the official language or you have to have English proficiency to go to school in this country, doesn't mean you have to abandon your heritage or your family traditions or even your native language.
2: Bien sûr. Très bien.
1: Ciao. Gracias.
0: We got a question for American Mamas. Dear Mamas, what did you think of Eric Church's six-string commencement speech?
1: Well, let's ask our American Mamas.

0: the baby blue. And he's there, and he's got his guitar wrapped around his shoulder, and he uses the six strings on a guitar to talk about the six strings of your life, that if they're not, each one of them's not perfectly in tune, then your life doesn't make a pretty noise.
1: This was the single greatest commencement speech I have ever listened to.
0: Really?
1: I would love to tell the listeners, if you have, I think it's a little over 15 minutes, 16, 17 minutes, it is worth your time. Just Google Eric Church commencement speech 2026.
0: It's all over the place right
1: and
0: now.
1: I wrote down some notes for, you know, I write big, so don't let these cards fool you.
0: Yeah, because those are big cards.
1: So he goes through the strings, and the first one he says, you know, these are the principles. You know, he kind of decided, I'm going to equate this to the strings of my guitar.
0: Right.
1: String one, low E, that's the foundation. It's the thickest string, the heaviest. Every chord a guitar makes can make rest on this string being in a tune. And so this represents your faith.
0: Right.
1: So he's like, this is the most important thing. He goes into a little thing about that.
0: Start with faith.
1: String two. The A string, this is family. It gives the chord its body, talking about the string. It's the string that makes it, you know, gives it the richness. You feel like you aren't alone in a room with this string.
0: Start your life with faith and family. Got it.
1: That's right. Third, the D string sits right at the heart of the instrument. And he said, this is not by accident. It's in the middle of the low, in the middle of the high strings. This represents your life partner. And he talks about how this, outside of the decision for faith.
0: Right.
1: This is the single most important decision you can ever make in your life.
0: Absolutely.
1: And then it goes into the G string, which, of course, all the college students died laughing at that.
0: Sure. But
1: this is a string that drifts, he says. This is a string that represents ambition and resilience. They both live on the string, but they pull in opposite directions. And he says, want things. The world has more than enough people standing on the edge of potential, waiting for permission slip that was never going to arrive. So he talks about wanting those things, but being very mindful that, it, you know, don't drift.
0: Right.
1: You know, remain. It says, he actually said this, when you fail, remember, the world breaks everyone. Afterwards, the best of us are stronger at the broken places.
0: Mm.
1: And we all know that.
0: Yeah.
1: It's the harder places, the broken places that we learn the most. That's when our spiritual muscles grow. That's when God really, really reaches in there and helps us.
0: All growth comes outside your comfort zone.
1: Number five, the B string. This is your community. And he said, this generation faces a temptation unlike any generation before. He said, the temptation is to perform for everyone and belong to no one.
0: So good.
1: To be globally visible and locally invisible. He said, resist this. Put down roots. Volunteer. Build the thing your community needs, even if the internet never sees it. This got the most applause, the most rousing applause of the speech.
0: Yeah.
1: They went crazy over that one.
0: They picked up on it.
1: The final one, the high E string, the thinnest string, the highest note, the one that carries the melody. It's also the one most easily bent by outside pressure. He said, do not let outside noise shake you. You are made uniquely, wonderfully, distinctly. You bring a contribution only you can bring to the world. And
0: that high string is your individual
1: greatness. That's right.
0: Greatness.
1: And he says it's the one that can give in to the outside pressure. It's like the thinnest string.
0: It is.
1: And so that what it does is it represents all of us, you know, our need to feel validated by everybody, when even if in our gut we know this is right, if somebody else says something to us and makes us bend a little bit and crater and not be ourselves, you're doing yourself harm as well as the world, because you are, as we all know, God has deposited great seeds of greatness in all of us.
0: Absolutely.
1: And only we can fulfill the dreams and the purposes that he has for us. So do that, no matter what the outside noise says about it.
0: It was an excellent, excellent speech.
1: It was.
0: You could tell that the students there were just hanging on every word. They loved it.
1: I could tell, you know, every time it panned to the kids, they were beaming.
0: Yeah.
1: Like, this is, I wish everybody would do this. I wish everybody who is giving a commencement speech, number one, don't get political at all.
0: Right, right.
1: Number two, lift them up, build them up, give them hope.
0: Focus on your audience.
1: Yes.
0: Right?
1: Know your audience.
0: Yes.
1: Know what it is that will make them feel like these years at this school was done for a purpose. There's a reason why I work so hard. I'm going to go out there. I'm going to do great things. Like our dad used to say to us, I expect great things of you.
0: Right.
1: I expect it. I don't hope it. I don't wish it. I expect it. And what he did was he said, basically, I expect great things of you. And here's some ways that you can.
0: Here's some ways you can do it. And I love how he said all of those strings have to be in tune.
1: Yes.
0: If one of those strings gets out of tune, the chord sounds awful.
1: Right.
0: You've got to have that balance of all of those things in your life.
1: It was beautiful.
0: It was a great commencement address. Maybe later on this week, we'll talk about Virginia Governor Abigail Spanberger's
1: Yes, we will.
0: As a what not to do.
1: 100%.
0: All right. If you'd like to ask our American mamas a question, go to our website, AmericanGroundRadio.com/mamas, and click on the Ask.
2: Louisiana Radio Network, I'm Andrew Greenstein. A marathon meeting of Senate Governmental Affairs results in the approval of a congressional map that will likely result in 5 Republicans and 1 Democrat representing Louisiana in the U.S. House.
3: West Monroe Senator Jay Morris says the map is similar to the one approved by the legislature in 2022.
4: It preserves the core of existing districts, it's contiguous, and it represents communities of interest for each district.
3: The committee heard from dozens of people who say a 5-1 map does not adequately represent minorities.
5: Your tax dollars are paid by all of us, not just by your white constituents who vote Republican every time.
3: Many of the opponents to the 5-1 map believe this is a major step backwards. Public Service Commissioner Devante Lewis was one of the last opponents to speak.
6: Will you continue ignoring us like America has done?
3: On a 4-3 vote, a congressional map that favors 5 Republicans to 1 Democrat was approved and heads to the Senate floor for more debate. I'm Jeff Palermo.
7: LRN.
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9: Another liberal let low lie about John Fleming. Fleming, one of the first congressmen to endorse then Donald Trump, served as President Trump's senior advisor and deputy chief of staff in the White House, where Fleming helped to build the wall. Fleming, graded A for fighting illegal immigration, while Letlow earned an F. Fleming voted against carbon sequestration. Letlow voted for it. The only conservative for Senate, John Fleming.
10: I'm John Fleming, and I authorize and paid for this.
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0: Okay.
1: And it was about $530 million that PayPal set aside to help minority-owned businesses.
0: Okay.
1: Black-owned businesses.
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1: Underserved communities. And the controversy, though, because all that sounds on its surface, you know, it's helping people,
0: charitable,
1: right?
0: Charitable, yes.
1: But the controversy centered on the fact that parts of the program were, as I just alluded to, structured explicitly around race and ethnicity.
0: Right. And when did they set this fund up?
1: This was in 2020.
0: Yeah, but see, everybody was doing that then.
1: Okay. But according to the United States Department of Justice, some aspects of that program potentially violated the Equal Credit Opportunity Act because eligibility or benefits that PayPal was offering were tied to protected characteristics like race,
0: right,
1: or national origin.
0: Right.
1: Well, now the Department of Justice has reached a settlement with PayPal,
0: okay,
1: over this Economic Opportunity Fund because it was race-based,
0: yep,
1: and it was unlawful.
0: Okay, but that was during the summer of George Floyd, right? Remember the summer of love with everything burning down and
1: sure,
0: mostly peaceful protests? And you had companies that were scared to death of being called racist, and so they're setting up these programs that were ultimately racist.
1: And look, I'll say it again. Nobody objects to helping small businesses succeed.
0: Not at all.
1: The problem comes, and this is why I thought it was important, and this is probably one of the healthiest developments that we've seen in American public policy and corporate culture in a very long time. But the problem here was corporations or governments deciding that the way to achieve fairness was by favoring or disadvantaging people based on their skin color.
0: You cannot do the right thing by doing the wrong thing. You cannot achieve fairness by creating an unfair system.
1: So a small business
0: can't do it.
1: A small business owned by a white woman or a white man,
0: right,
1: wouldn't qualify for this PayPal. What do they call it? The Economic Opportunity Fund.
0: Right.
1: They wouldn't, because that wasn't why the program was established in the first place.
0: No. It was clearly established at the height of Black Lives Matter to try and make PayPal look good.
1: And look, part of the reason the Department of Justice is going after PayPal is that civil rights laws in this country were designed to stop discrimination.
0: Right. Just because it's socially acceptable to be discriminating against people of one color or another doesn't mean it's right to do that. And that's what the law is supposed to be doing, is saying, no, this is the bare minimum. The bare minimum is you cannot be giving people preferential treatment based on the color of their skin.
1: No, there should be equal treatment under the law.
0: Right.
1: Not equal outcomes engineered by bureaucracies or corporations or PayPal. Equal treatment.
0: Let's dig deep. Working in a coal mine, going down, working in a coal mine. Well, there's a new report out from Harvard, Stanford, and Dartmouth universities, quote, from learning recession to learning recovery. And I was like, wait, learning recession?
1: A learning recession?
0: A learning recession.
1: Like for students, for education?
0: Yeah, so in elementary, middle school, and high school, our students on standardized tests started doing worse. So instead of growing, they were declining in their...
1: Is this nationwide?
0: This is nationwide.
1: There's some states that are actually seeing the opposite.
0: So this is what they wrote. The United States entered a, quote, learning recession in 2013 as student progress in math and reading stalled and achievement began to decline. In reading, the average annual loss in achievement immediately before the pandemic, 2017-2019, was just as large as during the pandemic, 2019-2022. Grade 8 reading scores in the National Assessment of Educational Progress are now at their lowest point since 1990, and grade 4 is pre-2003 levels. Okay, so they're saying in starting in 2013, these scores on the national tests were going down nationwide.
1: Okay.
0: All right. said the slowdown in learning coincided with a dismantling of test-based accountability and a rise in social media use. It's not clear which was most influential. At the least, the phasing out of test-based accountability made pre-pandemic losses harder to recognize. And I thought, huh, that's weird. These education researchers are blaming something outside of education for a drop in learning. They're blaming social media. Just because mom has Facebook, why would a kid's test scores go down? You see what I'm saying?
1: Well, and look, if you look historically, those who score the highest on standardized tests and really just in school altogether,
0: right,
1: are those whose parents are most involved in their education.
0: Well, that's true, but I thought it was odd that they're picking something that has nothing to do with what happens in the classroom and blaming that for the drop in test scores.
1: But
0: they aren't using Facebook in class. Here's the thing, especially when you're going to look for something outside the education program to blame when there's a perfectly logical reason inside the educational system nationwide that would account for this quite clearly.
1: Oh, what is that quite clear explanation?
0: How about we look at what happened just before 2013? Common Core.
1: Okay.
0: Common Core was a new set of educational standards and teaching methods rolled out across the country during the Obama administration. It was pushed by Bill Gates and the Gates Foundations and others, George Soros-funded groups, in an effort to nationalize education. And the problem was the whole set of standards and methods of teaching in Common Core had never been tested nationwide or in statewide before they became required nationwide. We basically conducted a nationwide experiment on our children with Common Core. Common Core started being adopted just after 2010. By 2013, 46 states had adopted these standards. And then the learning recession hit. This wasn't about social media stuff outside of the classroom. This is about Common Core, the radical change of what we were doing in our educational system inside the classroom.
1: You know, I can see that, but I don't think that's the exclusive. I mean, you're not suggesting that's the exclusive reason.
0: No, I'm just saying it's the primary.
1: Standardized test scores decline.
0: I'm saying it's the primary reason why we started noticing a significant drop in student achievement by 2013, when we weren't seeing that ahead of them.
1: But you're coming to that conclusion from correlation, right? I mean, you're correlating Common Core.
0: And likely causation, because there's – all right, look. Most states still have Common Core standards in place. Some states just renamed the Common Core standards, okay? Some states, though, did replace the Common Core methodology. Did you ever see The Incredibles 2? The Incredibles 2? And Mr. Incredibles trying to teach math to Dash. He's like, math is math. Why did they change math? Math is math. They changed math in Common Core, and not only did it not make sense to the kids, it didn't make sense to the parents, who you said the parents being involved was a big criteria about success. When parents went to try and teach their kids math homework, they couldn't do it because Common Core made no sense.
1: Well, no, that is a huge problem. But education does work best when you have parents and teachers who are working together.
0: And when you're following the science of how teaching works. So, because there's some states that did replace Common Core's methodology, and that's had a huge impact. Louisiana, for example, abandoned the convoluted way Common Core was teaching math and adopted the science of reading, and now Louisiana leads the nation in educational improvement. Louisiana leads the nation in educational improvement, in part because it abandoned the methodology that was inherent in Common Core that caused the learning recession.
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1: You know, Memorial Day is upon us, and even though it is often known as the unofficial start of summer.
0: Yeah.
1: You know, backyard barbecues and boat launches and beach trips. You know, it really should be about recognizing those, as Abraham Lincoln put it, gave that last full measure of devotion.
0: Right. That's who we're supposed to be remembering on Memorial Day.
1: Right. And remember, there's a distinction here. You know, Memorial Day is not Veterans Day.
0: Right.
1: Veterans Day honors all who served.
0: Right.
1: Memorial Day specifically honors those who never came home.
0: Right.
1: The young men buried at Arlington National Cemetery. The Marines lost on Pacific Islands. The soldiers who died in Europe, right?
0: Right.
1: I mean, they were young, and some never got married, never had children, never grew old, never had the chance to sit at a lake house or walk the beach with grandchildren. That is what Memorial Day is all about. And
0: yeah.
1: You say, well, why are you bringing this up now?
0: Well, we're like a week, two weeks away.
1: Right. But I saw this story in the New York Post, you know, about the summer housing market. And I was like, summer? Well, summer's upon us. And that made me think of Memorial Day. And then it made me think of what I just said. So just, you know, just all over the place a little bit there. But the Hamptons, do you know what the average monthly rent for a Hamptons beach home is?
0: I'll say $4,000.
1: Oh, please.
0: I don't know.
1: I mean, you can't even breathe the air in a beach home for that.
0: You can't?
1: Not on the Hamptons.
0: $10,000.
1: No. We'll cut right to the chase.
0: All right.
1: It's $1 million. $1 million
0: a month?
1: In monthly rents. That is the average. That is the commonplace
0: rent a house for a month.
1: The Hamptons rental market has always been expensive. But this year it's in a...
0: That's insane.
1: It's out of this world.
0: You know, Barack Obama bought... he bought in Martha Vineyards, not in the Hamptons.
1: So yeah. This is these estates, I mean, it's not like it's a little townhome, you know.
0: Yeah, no, I wasn't planning on renting a mansion.
1: No, I'm just saying this is for example, here's an example.
0: You could get like a two-bedroom.
1: A 12.2-acre... Peninsula Estate is asking $2.5 million to rent from Memorial Day through Labor Day.
0: Okay, you didn't say 12.2 acre.
1: Well,
0: you said a house.
1: I mean, that's
0: the
1: priciest.
0: I wouldn't have guessed $4,000 for 12.2 acres.
1: But anyway, a lot of folks have plans for Memorial Day, but just maybe not to go to the Hamptons.
0: Yeah.
1: But please remember our servicemen and women who gave the ultimate sacrifice.
0: Let's get to a bright spot.
2: I'm doing all right, getting good grades. My future's so bright, I gotta wear a shade.
0: There's a story out of Massachusetts we have not had time to talk about this week yet. But look, I think this ends up as a bright spot. A good guy with a gun in far-left Massachusetts. All right? So on Monday, there's a man reported... that was with a gun. He was acting erratically in the middle of the road. It wasn't just erratic. He was violent. This man was firing his rifle on Memorial Drive near Cambridge.
1: Was he driving or he was just in the middle of the
0: street?
1: He was
0: just walking around with his gun.
1: He was just walking around.
0: Firing off.
1: All right.
0: So police were dispatched. By the time they arrived, there was another man already engaged with the shooter. That man was a Marine veteran who had a concealed carry permit and more importantly, was carrying that firearm at the time.
1: Okay.
0: Now, this Marine was going car to car, helping people to get out of their car and to escape, to run for safety. And as they were running, he would be firing off at the guy trying to cover their run. The police arrived. The shooter fired shots at the police. And then the Marine returned fire back to the shooter. Now, the shooter was hit multiple times as police were also returning fire. And that shootout quickly came to an end. So what you have is a good guy with a gun who was there before the police.
1: Yes.
0: Because the police can't be everywhere.
1: Yes.
0: And he stopped a crazy man with a gun before anybody was killed. And that's in Massachusetts, where they make it wicked hard to even get a gun, much less get a permit to carry it in public.
1: Was that your Boston accent?
0: Wicked hot.
1: Yeah.
0: Yeah.
1: But no, I think these stories, yes, it is a bright spot.
0: It is.
1: But I'll have to tell you the truth.
0: What's that?
1: It's not a remarkable story.
0: No. Well, it is. It's remarkable that it happened in Massachusetts because, again, it's very difficult to have a gun, a concealed carry permit
1: in
0: Massachusetts.
1: And I'm not saying it's not a bright spot worth talking about.
0: Right.
1: But when I say it's not remarkable, it happens all across this country. The problem is in every state.
0: Yeah.
1: The problem is that the leftist media
0: do not want to
1: let you know that there may be good guys with guns, because then you can't use the narrative of, you know, gun violence.
0: Right. Because if this guy had this guy with the gun, the bad guy with the gun, had killed multiple people, everybody would know his name. Everybody would know his face. It would be all over the media. But because there was a Marine there who stopped the murders before they could happen, nobody's hearing about this thing. And the origins, by the way, of the story are even worse. You see, the suspected shooter, had been in prison before for shooting at police. That was back in 2020. He was convicted, and the prosecutors recommended 10 to 12 years in prison, followed by 5 years of probation. But instead, the leftist judge gave 5 years in prison for trying to kill cops. Half of what was requested. So this guy shouldn't have even been out of prison yet. And here he is. He's shooting at cops and innocent people again.
1: Yeah, and when we say a good guy with a gun, we're not glorifying violence.
0: No.
1: I mean, but we are bringing attention to the fact that it can protect our citizens.
0: And we need that.
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0: 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I'm Stephen Palmer, Louisar Abalone.
1: You know, life reminds us every day that as human beings, you know, we are far more fragile than we like to admit. And at the very same time, we're more resilient than we ever imagined.
0: Okay.
1: And so the news that Rudy Giuliani has recovered enough from pneumonia to leave the hospital.
0: It's good news.
1: After being placed on a ventilator.
0: Yeah.
1: And spending time in the ICU. I mean, that is, it's more than a political story. I believe it's a reminder of the power of prayer, the strength of persistence. And perhaps more importantly, the reality is God is not finished with us until he says so.
0: Right.
1: You know what I'm saying?
0: I know what you're saying.
1: I mean, think about how quickly life can change. I mean, you know, one minute you're fighting political battles, appearing on television, you know, speaking your mind, carrying on with your routine. And the next minute, you're in an ICU room connected to all sorts of just terrible, horrible machines. I know they do help, but you know what I mean. They're very scary.
0: Very helpful. They're scary machines, but they're not horrible. I mean,
1: but I mean, I'm just saying, moments like that strip away all. But no matter what people think of Rudy Giuliani politically, I think there is something undeniably powerful about seeing someone knocked down physically and still being able to fight their way back.
0: It makes you stand and say, whoa.
2: When I say whoa, I mean whoa.
0: High school students, 16-year-old Logan Royer and Cody McGrone, along with 17-year-old Brody Murray, were driving down South Flamingo Road in Cooper City, Florida. That's when they saw 65-year-old Diego Fernandez Delgado stranded on the side of the road. It looked like, to Logan and Cody and Brody, like Diego had a flat tire, so they pulled over and went to help him out. But as they pulled up, they noticed something was very wrong. Diego was down on his knees, struggling to breathe and suffering from chest pains. It turns out Diego was having a heart attack. So the boys immediately called 911. Emergency crews arrived quickly, and they were able to take Diego to the hospital where he had life-saving procedures.
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4: News this hour from Town Hall. I'm Keith Peters in Washington. There's been another attempt by Congress to have a say on the war in Iran.
5: Senate Republicans again blocked Democratic legislation to halt President Trump's war in Iran. But Democrats added a Republican to their side, Alaska's Lisa Murkowski. Oregon Democrat Jeff Merkley says mistakes have been made in Iran.
6: That's why the founders said a president by himself should not be able to go to war and wrote a constitution.
5: Wyoming's John Barrasso is among the Republicans backing the president.
7: The president made it very clear that the major fighting is halted and our naval blockade is working.
5: More Republicans are also growing uneasy about higher gas prices related to the war. Ed Donahue, Washington.
4: There's been a discovery of a deadly disease in the nation's largest herd of elk.
8: Chronic wasting disease has been discovered in the 11,000-strong Jackson elk herd on the National Elk Refuge in Wyoming. The disease has also been discovered in other areas of the state. CWD is always fatal and easily transmissible. Questions are being raised about the safety for traditional activities in the refuge, such as the annual Scouts Antler Collection and Auction, and about the safety of the water supply. Officials are urging safety precautions and plan to reevaluate programs, including feed ground protocols and managing the size of the herd. I'm Lisa Dwyer.
4: Researchers are warning that the U.S. is experiencing a reading recession. A new analysis of state test scores from third to eighth grade for over 5,000 school districts in 38 states found that only five states have meaningful growth in reading test scores. On Wall Street, the Dow down by 67 points. The NASDAQ rose 314. The S&P advanced 43. More at townhall.com.
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4: About 70,000 Americans died of drug overdoses last year. That's about 14% fewer than the previous year.
10: It was a third straight annual drop, making it the longest decline in decades. The data is from the Centers for Disease Control and Prevention. The 2025 total is about the same as the tally in 2019 before the COVID pandemic. Health and law enforcement officials in recent months have been sounding alarms about newer drugs that were increasingly detected in 2025. Among them is a powerful synthetic opioid that's up to 10 times stronger than fentanyl. Rich Thomason reporting.
4: The prosecution of five defendants stemming from the overdose death of Friends star Matthew Perry is coming to a close. They've all pleaded guilty for their various roles in supplying the late actor with ketamine. News and analysis at townhall.com. From Washington, I'm Keith Peters. There's a multi-million dollar settlement in a Louisiana traffic stop death.
11: Louisiana officials agree to a tentative $4.8 million settlement with the family of Ronald Green, a black driver who died during a violent 2019 roadside arrest by five white officers. Two people with knowledge of the agreement told the Associated Press the settlement would end a federal wrongful death lawsuit brought by his family, whose death drew national attention. The settlement is subject to approval by the Louisiana legislature, according to two people with direct knowledge not authorized to publicly discuss it. I'm Julie Walker.
4: French authorities have ordered over 1,700 passengers and crew on a British cruise ship to stay on board due to a gastrointestinal illness outbreak. The Ambition, on a 14-night cruise from Belfast and Liverpool, reached Bordeaux on Tuesday. More on these stories at townhall.com.
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is here. Now, broadcasting from the underground command post, deep in the bowels of a hidden bunker, somewhere under the brick and steel of a nondescript building, we've once again made contact with our leader, Mark Levin.

0: And this is very serious, what's going on in New York. And it's not just New York. Other places, too. We should do everything we can to defeat that regime in Iran. And I don't just mean defeat its military and economically punish them, because they personally are not going to be punished in the regime. I mean take it out. Take it out. Arm the people. It's okay. I pulled out my book on power, which I actually wrote and completed about a year ago today. And in there, like I've talked to you folks for several years now, I point out that Marxism is incompatible with Americanism. And yes, we started the point here that Islam is incompatible with Americanism too. Because they are. No, I'm not going to dust off the old records. We can. There's plenty of them. But my markers have been set, and they were set a long time ago. And they're incompatible because Marxism is not about live and let live. Marxism is about destroy, and then you get to live. Islam, no different. It's not about live, let live. It's you die if you don't comply. Our entire system, the founding of this nation, was based on a totally opposite belief system and value system. Judeo-Christian and Enlightenment. Very rare. Very rare. People like to talk about the Christian Crusades. Well, there was a Christian Crusade, and it was brutal. But why was there a Christian Crusade under the Pope at the time? Because for four...
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0: When we talk about Israel, we're not just talking about a place. We're talking about a people connected to a promise made by God, one he has never broken, and one that continues even today. Because God's character doesn't change. What he begins, he sustains. What he promises, he fulfills. Right now in Israel, families run to shelters as sirens sound. This isn't just a crisis, it's a call to respond. For Christians, caring for the Jewish people isn't rooted in politics. It's rooted in trust in God who keeps his word. So we don't stay distant. We step in with prayer and practical help. The International Fellowship of Christians and Jews is on the ground, bringing food, caring for the vulnerable, and reminding people they're not alone. This is what it looks like to align our hearts.
1: With SRN News, I'm Keith Peters in Washington. President Trump is kicking off the busiest portion of his three-day visit to China. It's a trip that may end up focusing more on pageantry and symbolism than major bilateral breakthroughs. He's meeting with Chinese President Xi Jinping at the Great Hall of the People on Thursday. They'll have a formal bilateral discussion and later a state banquet. On Friday, the pair plans a working tea and lunch before Trump leaves Beijing. They're expected to talk about trade, U.S. relations with Taiwan, and the war in Iran, though neither side is promising major progress. An oncologist traveling on the cruise ship at the center of a Hanta virus outbreak has been cleared to leave a special biocontainment unit in Nebraska, where he was the lone American placed in isolation after he helped care for fellow passengers. More details at SRNNews.com.
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1: One day we will know, probably in the years ahead, who it was that was really opposed to arming the Iranian people, whether it was this Thomas Barak, the envoy to Turkey, whether it was the CIA, Erdogan, all of them. One day we will know. Because I think this is one of the things that had to be done and must be done, and apparently will not be done. Now there's this piece in the New York Times from today. Chinese firms plot secret arms sales to Iran. Chinese companies have been discussing arms sales with Iran, plotting to send the weapons through other countries to mask the origins of the military aid. According to U.S. officials, the U.S. has gathered intel that Chinese companies and Iranian officials have discussed the arms transfers. It's not clear how many, if any, arms have been shipped or what degree Chinese officials have approved the sales. The new disclosure is likely to intensify pressure on President Trump to raise the issues while he's in Beijing this week. Ladies and gentlemen, China is our enemy. Okay, we can all shake hands and smile and have photo sessions and serious talks about trade and serious talks about defense matters and so forth and so on. But please understand, the communists have a mindset and the Islamists have a mindset. The communist mindset is to spread their ideology all over the world. That's been their mindset from the beginning. That's the reason the Communist Manifesto was written. It wasn't written as a book. It was written as a pamphlet, even though a rather thick pamphlet, but a very thin book. They talk about the international communist movement, okay? Mondami was born in Uganda, not in the United States, and yet he was a communist and an Islamist. Islamism isn't born in America. Communism isn't born in America. These are foreign ideologies. These are foreign ideologies. But they're now here. And they're conquering our cultures. Because we're a beneficent people. We're busy. We're working hard. We're raising our families. We're taking care of the things that you're supposed to take care of. But there are evil entities out there doing evil things. And our system gives them a lot of room. Our system gives them a lot of room. Americanism is incompatible with Marxism and with Islamism. They know it. And I know it and you know it. It's not about sharing beliefs, sharing ideas. It's not about any of that stuff. It's about destroying our society. I was thinking the other day, Bernie Sanders' propaganda, if you listen to it carefully, the reason he keeps attacking billionaires, billionaires, billionaires, and billionaires is because that's the communist construct, right? He doesn't want you to know that there's a massive middle class. He doesn't want you to know that the vast majority of Americans actually survive pretty well, even with challenges that we all have here and there, with expenses and so forth and so on. He doesn't want you to know that we have it better off in this country than any other country on the face of the earth. He wants you jealous. He wants you angry. So he does what? Class warfare. It's constant. The billionaires, the billionaires, the billionaires, the billionaires don't even matter. Except when you try to destroy them and you destroy their businesses and all the jobs they create or the mouths that they feed. But I don't even need to get into that. It's the propaganda. They're always going to talk about inequality of that nature. You notice they never talk about what? Freedom. They never talk about free will. They never talk about individual initiative, individual success, ever. So when you listen to Sanders and you listen to all these Democrats, they all sound now like Marxists. And now when you call somebody a communist, it doesn't even offend them anymore. That's that language we were talking about that I talked about at length on Liberty's Voice and somewhat here. Repetition, repetition, repetition. And after a while, it gets baked into the brain. It's okay. It's not weird. The communist Chinese are our enemy. They're plotting to take over Taiwan, our ally. Are we going to let them do it? The New York Times reported last month that U.S. intelligence agencies, this is the New York Times, had obtained information showing China may have transferred shoulder-fired missiles, known as MANPADs, to Iran. Such weapons are capable of shooting down low-flying aircraft. Intelligence also showed that China was considering other shipments of the weaponry. So while we're meeting with China, they're arming the enemy. They're arming the enemy. The Iranian mission to the U.N. did not immediately respond to their inquiries. Well, of course not. I mean, they're never going to, and even if they did, who cares? They're going to lie. Remember all that talk about 50-some transports that went to Iran before we attacked them? Yeah, what do you think they were bringing? What do you think they were bringing? Hummus? No, I don't think so, Mr. Producer. In March, the Iran had received military cooperation from China and Russia, but provided no details. And it goes on. And it goes on. So to me, the longer this takes, the more problematic it becomes from a national security perspective, not simply a domestic political perspective, a national security perspective. Let's see here. There was one other thing related to this that I wanted to bring to your attention. Let's see if I can find it. Here it is in the New York Post. Iran using Caspian Sea highways and a railroad to China to bypass U.S. Strait of Hormuz blockade. This came out a few hours ago. Iran has turned to alternative trade to bypass the U.S. blockade along the Strait of Hormuz, making use of northern seaports, trucking through land borders, and see, if our military was active right now, this wouldn't be possible. And let me suggest to you, I think it's going to be active. I think it's going to have to be active. Because right now, nothing is coming of any negotiations. Nothing. So you can't have a period of quiet like this forever. You're in the middle of a war. With the American blockade against Iran ships effectively closing the strait to the regime, the Islamic Republic has been forced to get creative to keep its exports going to mitigate the economic pressures as it seeks to outlast the U.S.
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1: America. Been accused of shipping drone components to Iran via the Caspian Sea. Helping Tehran maintain its UAV arsenal after losing 60% of it during the war. Along with military aid, Russia has been providing goods through the Inland Massive Sea, which is the largest lake in the world. Mahmoud Reza Martavi Abadaba, the head of the Association of Iran's Food Industries, said Tehran is actively rerouting goods through the Caspian with four ports working around the clock to make up for the impacts of the blockade, state broadcasters mentioned. And prior to the war, Iran sold an average of 1.38 million barrels a day of oil to China, according to the Kipler analysis firm. Iranian oil fields face the risk of permanent damage if exports remain frozen, so the regime has begun ramping up trade with China via rail, with Tehran eyeing expansions to keep it better connected with Beijing. Before the war broke out, only one cargo train would travel between China and Tehran every week. Trains are now going out once every 3 or 4 days. So that we need to put an end to. Each train carries about 50 standard 40-foot containers with traffic along the railway completely blocked in May, with goods traveling between the countries by rail increasing through Turkey. The spokesman for Iran Oil's Exporters Union said exporting oil by rail will be viable. Viable. I'll be right back.
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0: I would say today's Liberty Voice, our video podcast, it's my 36th, which isn't very many. I started in February. We do two or three a week. And it's by far the most important program I've done on the podcast front. And so I would encourage you to check it out, Liberty's Voice on Rumble and YouTube. It's obviously free. And I want to make a suggestion. All podcasters should reveal from whom they are getting money, if they're getting money from anybody. I'm not getting money from anybody, foreign or domestic, billionaire or not, just so you understand. I believe some of these people are. I believe some of these people are, and they should reveal it. And maybe there needs to be a law passed or something of that sort. Oh, Mark, that'll interfere with free speech. No, it won't. People have a right to know what they're listening to. It has no effect on free speech. In fact, it increases the amount of conversation that can take place. As a matter of fact. 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
0: Holy moly. Speaking of Liberty's Voice, just 30 seconds. This gives you a taste of it. Cut one, go.
2: Well, a commission got together 2.5 years ago, right during and after the October 7th attacks in Israel. And they've been pulling together for 2.5 years the lurid, horrific, just disgusting details of what was done to those people at that Nova Festival and at these kibbutzim. Just unbelievable. Every sick possible thing you can think of and more was done to these people.
0: Mm-hmm. Cut two, go.
2: Did you see what happened in New York City? At a synagogue? Did you see what happened when hundreds of Islamists here in this country carrying Hezbollah flags were threatening and violently attacking people at a synagogue or going to synagogue and they're going into their communities now? Did you see that? 400 to 500 NYPD, God bless these people, trying to separate them. Only 3 arrests, as it turns out. Where's the district attorney? Where's the mayor?
0: Mm-hmm. We're going to talk more about this also in the coming hour. What's taking place in our country, in our cities, in New York City again. Not just New York, but there it is. It is the sort of ground zero for this now, with Mondami as the mayor. And the Democrat Party, which basically controls that city, which is doing next to nothing to protect citizens there. And I'd like to know where DHS is, and yes, ICE, which I support strongly. I understand there'll be confrontations and so forth. But this can't continue like this. And I'm going to assume the Department of Justice, not just the Civil Rights Division, but all the way at the top, that this is going to become a priority. This being seeing the faces of the people in these videos, getting them identified as best as they can, They had a lot of practice on January 6th, didn't they, Mr. Producer? And then what? And then if they're here on a temporary basis, remove them immediately. If they've been naturalized recently, challenge the naturalization and denaturalize them. It's time to put an end to this. This is happening city by city, state by state. It's a coordinated effort. We're going to need a coordinated federal effort to deal with it. DHS, DOJ.
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4: This is Jeff Cruer with my commentary of the day. Well, another reality TV star is making waves. Spencer Pratt is running for mayor of Los Angeles. He was on an MTV show a few years ago and didn't take politics too seriously until his house burned down and he saw the incompetence of Mayor Karen Bass. 16,000 homes and businesses were burned down and only 34 have been rebuilt. It's been a year and a half. Pratt is furious. He's tapping into anger in Los Angeles. He's calling out the incompetence and corruption. He's an outsider with common sense. Sounds like a guy we know in the White House. Pratt's got no consultants. He's just speaking truth to power. And he could very well become the next mayor of Los Angeles. Voters are tired of scripted politicians who listen to consultants and donors and don't listen to the people. Voters in Los Angeles may have found an outsider who will listen to them for a change. Let's hope we can find one here in Louisiana.
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8: News this hour from Town Hall. I'm Keith Peters in Washington. President Trump arrived in Beijing on Wednesday for his hotly anticipated talks with Chinese President Xi Jinping beginning Thursday.
9: He comes at a time when the war in Iran has hurt his popularity at home. It's raised energy prices around the world and unstabilized markets. Trump is going to talk about Iran when he meets in a state visit with his Chinese counterpart, Xi Jinping. He's already expressed some frustration with the Chinese, saying that they haven't used their strong economic ties to Iran to pressure the Iranian authorities to reopen the Strait of Hormuz, which could ease oil prices.
8: That's correspondent Will Weissert reporting from Beijing. Rising food prices are connected to rising fuel costs.
10: The Labor Department's latest report on consumer prices says the cost of groceries rose 2.9% in April compared to the same time last year. When you include eating out, food costs are 3.2% higher. Cindy Ayers Elliott, CEO of Footprint Farms in Jackson, Mississippi, says she tries to keep increased costs to a minimum.
11: The increase has been in every aspect. It's from the nutrients, from the fertilizer, from the nutrients that we use. It's from the diesel fuel cost, it's the gas fuel cost, but it's also about everything. I mean, down to the seeds. Our seeds are triple the cost it was last year.
10: I'm Donna Water.
8: A licensed drug addiction counselor who delivered the ketamine that killed Friends star Matthew Perry has been sentenced to 2 years. Eric Fleming received the sentence in a Los Angeles federal court on Wednesday. On Wall Street, a mixed day as the Dow was down by 67 points. The Nasdaq rose 314. The S&P advanced 43. More on these stories at townhall.com.
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8: A new study suggests our children in America are not learning how to read.
13: Researchers warn the U.S. is going through a reading recession, a slide that predates the COVID pandemic. A new analysis of scores from third through eighth grade for 5,000 school districts in 38 states found that only five states had meaningful growth in reading test scores from 2022 to 25. It also finds students remain nearly a half grade level behind pre-pandemic scores in reading. Jason Walker reporting.
8: Still, some states and school districts are making progress. They're doing that largely by shifting towards phonics-based instruction and providing extra support for struggling readers. News and analysis at townhall.com. From Washington, I'm Keith Peters. Air Force officials are investigating the cause of a jet crash in Alabama. We hear more on the story from correspondent Marcela Sanchez reporting.
14: Military officials say a U.S. Air Force training jet crashed Tuesday in West Alabama with both pilots ejecting safely. The T-38 Talon II aircraft from Columbus Air Force Base in Mississippi was involved in what officials call a mishap around noon. The base is home to the 14th Flying Training Wing, which trains pilots on a variety of aircraft. The T-38 Talon is a supersonic jet trainer. Officials said they could not provide information about the condition of the pilots other than to say they safely ejected. I'm Marcela Sanchez.
8: More on these stories at townhall.com. From Washington, I'm Keith Peters.
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1: With SRN News, I'm Jason Walker. President Trump kicking off a very busy portion of his visit to China with pomp and pageantry at the Great Hall of the People. Still to come, a formal bilateral discussion just getting underway with Xi Jinping, and later in the day, a state banquet. Senate has soundly, well, barely rejected another attempt by the Democrats to limit President Trump's ability to use military force against Iran. Israeli Prime Minister Benjamin Netanyahu's office says he secretly visited the United Arab Emirates, adding Netanyahu met with UAE President Sheikh Mohammed bin Zayed Al Nahyan during the visit. And Russia has launched a massive daytime attack on Ukraine, firing 800 drones across 20 different regions of the country. Many fatalities. SRN News.
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1: The establishment of a religion does not mean you abolish faith in the classroom. For most of our country's history, that was the case. The further we get away from the founding period, it's not the case. The secularists, many of whom are Marxists, they've won the day. Now, the problem is the Islamists. They want their day, and they're getting their day. So we're getting it from both sides here. Both sides. And we're losing the country. We're losing the country. Now, I would say for those who are fighting anti-Semitism in the federal government, or in charge of immigration laws, you need to come together. You need to have a legal strategy that involves significant knowledge about immigration law. This group CARE, like groups. I mean, so far this year, what have I played, 50 clips of these people, Mr. Producer, with different names? At least, in this country. Whether they're in L.A., whether they're in Dearborn, whether they're in Paterson, New Jersey, whether they're in New York City, whether they're in Texas, we've played them all, and I'm going to keep playing them. They're not hard to find. Now, what are we going to do about this? People don't have to post things on the internet and beat their chest. They got to really get down to business now because we're running out of time. And when this administration comes to an end, we may be out of time. That's the truth. We need to defeat the regime in Iran. That's right. Eliminate it. Eliminate it. We need all. We're talking about the Kurds, but the people in Iran. And by the way, the spokespeople for the Kurds say they don't know what we're talking about. They weren't armed and they didn't steal anything. I tell you, I don't trust this envoy, Barak, Erdogan, and all the rest of them. But nonetheless, I've been talking about arming the Iranians. Maybe the CIA is just not up to it anymore. I don't know. But we have a fifth column in this country, led by the Democrats, who are undermining us from within. There's no question about it. And Mamdani, clearly, I don't even think he said anything about what was going on yesterday, did he, Rich? If he did, he barely said anything. The governor, did she say anything? I don't know. I didn't hear anything. You've got these cities controlled by Democrats, these states controlled by Democrats. They're now relying on the Islamists for elections. Wow. 5 years' time, 10 years' time, you believe what's happened? That's what open borders do. That's what they do. And while this is going on, we have these morons, these reprobates, these Neanderthals attacking the state of Israel and Netanyahu. What do they have to do with any of this? Nothing. Zero. They're in the middle of it, defending themselves from exactly the same forces that we are defending ourselves from now. They've been having to deal with it since the establishment of the state of Israel and since the Jewish people have been there. We're starting to deal with it now. Israel and Netanyahu have nothing to do with what's going on here. Nothing. Zero. People live in their homes. They're living their lives. They're going to their synagogues and what have you. What does that have to do with Israel and Netanyahu? Nothing. Nothing. But Mamdani lights these fuses. We're not going to tolerate it. He's promoting it. Promoting it. There needs to be a full-scale movement against what's going on in New York City and these other places. But at least starting with New York City, but again, these other places too. We need to win this war against Iran, and by win, I mean an absolute victory against the regime. Or it's going to be right back. You see what China's doing. You see what Russia's doing. Maybe not in 3 years, but certainly 5, 10, 20 years. And your kids and grandkids are going to have to deal with it. Yep. Very worrisome. Very worrisome. You've got Chuck Schumer out there trashing the president. You got Jeff Merkley, some guy from Oregon, trashing the president. You got this guy, Chris Murphy, who's the biggest media whore, media whores. Of course, you've got Bernie Sanders, who is a Stalinist. You got Pete Aguilar, the number three Democrat in the House. What exactly do these people stand for? They stand against us. I want you to hear Harry Enten on CNN yesterday. Gives you a little good bit of good news here. Let's give it a shot. Cut 19, go.
2: Disapproval on the economy. Surely that same poll would show Democrats with a big advantage in the race for Congress.
3: You would think, but I think this poll serves as a big-time reality check for Democrats, and that is, it ain't over yet, especially with the redistricting when we look ahead to the 2026 race for Congress. You would have thought that the Democrats' lead would expand on the generic congressional ballot. It didn't happen. Look, in March, Democrats were up by 6 points. Look at this now. Democrats are up by 3 points, and I want you to note the yellow lettering. No clear leader. It is within the margin of error. So despite all of the talk about Donald Trump's unpopularity, the fact is Republicans very much remain in the game when it comes to the congressional midterms, which are occurring in, what, 6 or 7 months?
2: So a lead of 3 points in the generic ballot test here. Does that get the job done?
3: No, it might not actually get the job done. And I love any reference to airplane, I will say, and Leslie Nielsen. Look at this. Okay, take a look here. Democrats in the National House vote margin. According to my estimate, what they need for control with redistricting in terms of the national popular vote is somewhere of a win between 3 and 4 points. What's CNN's current poll with no clear leader? It's a 3-point advantage. If this were, in fact, the actual result come election day, the race for Congress, the race for the House, would be basically a toss-up. And that is why the redistricting efforts that have been happening are so important. Because before the redistricting happened, Democrats essentially just needed to win the National House popular vote in order to win control of the House of Representatives. But now, with the redistricting, their ladder, they have to climb ever higher.
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0: Ah, yes. Hagee Ministry. Hagee Ministries. Let me tell you something. This is a bright light in a very dark, dark community right now. That is what's going on in our country. We talk a lot in this country about defending life. We debate it. We argue it. We vote on it. But the real question is this. What are we actually going to do about it? Now, here's the thing about John Hagee, our pastor. He's a doer. He's a man of action. He's been doing this his whole life. Pushing, pushing, pushing for God's purpose. He embraces people of the Christian faith, all Christians, and he embraces Jewish people, and he pushes. He doesn't impose his will on anybody. He opens their eyes. And he and I'd say we're best friends. And our families are best friends. We just adore each other. Because we're people of faith, real faith, not fake faith. People of action. There's a place, it's called Sanctuary of Hope. It's not about slogans, it's about action. 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And those young ladies who need help are going to be in good hands at Hagee Ministries Sanctuary of Hope. You feel inspired when you're around this man. I do. You really do. And what he does inspires tens of thousands of other people. It's just a fantastic ministry. Fantastic ministry. You might say to yourself, Mark, you're a Jew talking about a Christian's ministry? You bet I am. I'm doing exactly that. Because I know he'll reach a lot of people and do a lot of good. And I do believe in Judeo-Christian values, and so does he. It's a fantastic family and individual. That's a fantastic ministry. Lots more when we come back. The Power Hour, I call it Hour 3. We've just gotten started. We could do this show for another 10 hours, but I don't think you'd want that. I think everybody went to China. I wasn't asked, but I wouldn't go anyway. You want to know why, Mr. Reducers? I don't want cameras and bugs and all the rest of it tracking me around and so forth. And who the hell knows if I'd get out of it? I don't think I'm their best friend, do you? No, I don't think so. I'll be right back.
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10: News this hour from Town Hall. I'm Jason Blacker. President Trump kicking off a busy portion of his three-day visit to China, meeting with President Xi Jinping at the Great Hall of the People early Thursday, a formal bilateral discussion and later a state banquet. Friday, they will have a working lunch before Mr. Trump leaves Beijing and returns home. In the meantime, the American Chamber of Commerce says there may not be any breakthroughs in these talks.
11: The key thing is that there's no expectations of a grand bargain, no expectations of any kind of breakthrough with, you know, all of the challenges that we have in the trade relationship with China. But what we can expect is that with the two leaders meeting, you know, that does give business a sense of confidence. It gives business a sense of optimism that we have an ongoing dialogue and that we're the two leaders meeting.
10: That is spokesman James Zimmerman. The Senate confirming Kevin Warsh as the Federal Reserve Chairman. More on the story from correspondent Lisa Dwyer.
12: The ayes are 54, the nays are 45. The nomination is confirmed.
13: The vote to confirm Warsh brings new leadership to the world's most powerful central bank. Warsh's nomination faced uncertainty after Republican Senator Tom Tillis of North Carolina threatened to block it while the Justice Department investigated Fed Chair Jerome Powell. The Powell probe was dropped in April, allowing the Warsh confirmation to move forward. He'll take over as the Fed confronts stubborn inflation, deep division over interest rates, and renewed scrutiny from President Donald Trump over its independence.
10: The Senate rejecting another attempt by Democrats to limit the president's ability to use military force against Iran. More on these stories, townhall.com.
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10: Investigation into a jet crash.
5: Military officials say a U.S. Air Force training jet crashed Tuesday in West Alabama, with both pilots ejecting safely. The T-38 Talon II aircraft from Columbus Air Force Base in Mississippi was involved in what officials call a mishap around noon. The base is home to the 14th Flying Training Wing, which trains pilots on a variety of aircraft. The T-38 Talon is a supersonic jet trainer. Officials said they could not provide information about the condition of the pilots other than to say they safely ejected. I'm Marcela Sanchez.
10: 11 people surviving a plane crash 50 miles off the coast of Florida. They were on a life raft for hours, then rescued by the Coast Guard. A spokeswoman says it's a miracle they all survived. Breaking news and analysis, townhall.com. Overdose deaths have fallen again.
16: About 70,000 Americans died of drug overdoses last year, according to the CDC. However, that's about 14% fewer than in 2024. It was the third straight annual drop, making it the longest decline in decades. But in recent months, health and law enforcement officials have been sounding alarms about newer drugs they worry will ratchet up deaths. Among them, cyclophosphamide, a potent synthetic opioid that's up to 10 times stronger than fentanyl. I'm Julie Walker.
10: Well, a licensed drug addiction counselor who delivered the ketamine that killed Friends star Matthew Perry has been sentenced now to 2 years in prison. Eric Fleming had pled guilty to the distribution of ketamine, resulting in death in that TV star. More on these stories, townhall.com.
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0: These people are, they're reprobates. They don't have real great morals, most of them. You know, they're potheads, some of them. Whatever. Whatever. Just seems like there's an awful lot of these people these days that have a lot of platforms, doesn't it? Does to me. Here we have an article, another one in the New York Times, about the Golden Dome. The Golden Dome is intended to protect us from nuclear attack. Sounds like a worthwhile mission, doesn't it? Or should we spend more money in Minnesota? Or should we spend more money for care in California? What do you say? Or should we give health care to illegal aliens?
1: This is Jeff Cruer with my commentary of the day. Well, another reality TV star is making waves. Spencer Pratt is running for mayor of Los Angeles. He was on an MTV show a few years ago and didn't take politics too seriously until his house burned down and he saw the incompetence of Mayor Karen Bass. 16,000 homes and businesses were burned down and only 34 have been rebuilt. It's been a year and a half. Pratt is furious. He's tapping into anger in Los Angeles. He's calling out the incompetence and corruption. He's an outsider with common sense. Sounds like a guy we know in the White House. Pratt's got no consultants. He's just speaking truth to power. And he could very well become the next mayor of Los Angeles. Voters are tired of scripted politicians who listen to consultants and donors and don't listen to the people. Voters in Los Angeles may have found an outsider who will listen to them for a change. Let's hope we can find one here in Louisiana.
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0: Terrorists who've attacked us and killed our fellow citizens and maimed our fellow citizens. Terrorists. Many of whom blow themselves up. Suicide bombers with a nuclear weapon. We act like it's not a big ditch. Not imminent. Not imminent. We get from the genius senators and congressmen. Look at these people. Look at them. Look at how stupid they look. Look at how stupid they sound. Who the hell are these people? Connecticut sends us this jerk, Chris Murphy? So he's on TV all across the nation. Endlessly. And what does he know? The first thing this guy ever did when he got out of law school was run for public office, just like Schumer. What does he know? He doesn't know anything. He's a propagandist. How do they even know how to run anything? Mondami never ran anything except his big mouth, and I've said this over and over again. Bernie Sanders never ran anything.
13: He's mayor.

0: heads. Isn't that a big deal?
1: Jeez, I tell you. Some days I wonder. So here's the New York Times pimping. Pimping against the Golden Dome to protect our net. It's a purely defensive weapon system. It's a purely defensive weapon system to protect us from nuclear missiles. And here's the problem. We've had it so good for so long, we don't even think it's a big deal. Let's just be honest. At least half the country. It's not a big deal. It's never going to happen. Nobody's going to attack us. The psychology is all screwed up. It's all screwed up. I'll be right back.
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0: That's the music moment on the Mark Levin Show. I do love my music. I choose it, I pick it, and we do it. All right, we'll be right back.
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4: With SRN News, I'm Jason Walker. President Trump kicking off a busy day, his first official day of visiting at the House of the People, the Great Hall of the People in Beijing. Still to come, the discussions just getting underway in the last hour with Xi Jinping, and also on tap, a state banquet. The highlight of the early activities, clearly hundreds of Chinese school kids greeting President Trump, which he said he thoroughly enjoyed. Well, the Senate has rejected yet another attempt by Democrats to limit President Trump's ability to use military force against Iran. The Wednesday tally, 50-39. Israeli Prime Minister Benjamin Netanyahu's office says he secretly visited the United Arab Emirates, adding he met with leaders there for an official but very quiet visit. SRN News.
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2: This is Jeff Cruer with my commentary of the day. Well, another reality TV star is making waves. Spencer Pratt is running for mayor of Los Angeles. He was on an MTV show a few years ago and didn't take politics too seriously until his house burned down and he saw the incompetence of Mayor Karen Bass. 16,000 homes and businesses were burned down and only 34 have been rebuilt. It's been a year and a half. Pratt is furious. He's tapping into anger in Los Angeles. He's calling out the incompetence and corruption. He's an outsider with common sense. Sounds like a guy we know in the White House. Pratt's got no consultants. He's just speaking truth to power. And he could very well become the next mayor of Los Angeles. Voters are tired of scripted politicians who listen to consultants and donors and don't listen to the people. Voters in Los Angeles may have found an outsider who will listen to them for a change. Let's hope we can find one here in Louisiana.
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8: News this hour from Town Hall. I'm Jason Weicker. Amid the pomp and circumstance, President Trump has begun his visit to China. At the Great Hall of the People, President Trump and Chinese President Xi Jinping greeted by dignitaries and hundreds of Chinese military troops, but it was the young ones who clearly stole the show, hundreds of grade school kids waving and dancing.
9: I think I was particularly impressed by those children. They were happy. They were beautiful. The military is obvious. It couldn't be better, but those children were amazing, and they represent so much.
8: On a more somber note, these talks are critical to both countries. Topping the list, trade issues, U.S. relations with Taiwan, and, of course, the war in Iran, though neither side is promising much in the way of major progress. On Capitol Hill, House Speaker Mike Johnson slamming the Democrats when it comes to immigration.
10: Speaker Mike Johnson is criticizing the Democrat Party, saying, quote, "There is not a single Democrat who believes border security or immigration enforcement should exist." In an official press release, the speaker points to recent comments in the California governor's race, where he says nearly all Democrats answered yes when asked if they support providing health care to illegal aliens. The speaker says due to this, Republicans are eager to pass a reconciliation bill and get it to the president's desk quickly. Willie Nelson, Washington.
8: Senate Republicans blocking the Democrats' efforts to reverse Trump-era changes to consumer protection laws. The Democrats' push had aimed to challenge GOP senators in an election year. Russia launching a massive daytime attack on Ukraine, firing 800 drones across much of the country. Ukrainian officials say at least six people have been killed, dozens wounded, including school kids. More on these stories, townhall.com.
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8: A major settlement in a Louisiana traffic stop death.
0: Louisiana officials agree to a tentative $4.8 million settlement with the family of Ronald Green, a black driver who died during a violent 2019 roadside arrest by five white officers. Two people with knowledge of the agreement told the Associated Press the settlement would end a federal wrongful death lawsuit brought by his family, whose death drew national attention. The settlement is subject to approval by the Louisiana legislature, according to two people with direct knowledge not authorized to publicly discuss it. I'm Julie Walker.
8: Christie says a 5.5-carat triangular-cut diamond billed as the largest vivid blue-green diamond known to exist has sold for more than $17 million. The auction house said it was a record for a stone of its kind sold at auction. The price easily topped the pre-sale estimate of $12 million. Breaking news and analysis, townhall.com. Well, prosecutors will retry disgraced lawyer Alex Murdaugh on murder charges in the shooting deaths of his wife and son after the state Supreme Court overturned his conviction and life sentence.
13: In a unanimous ruling Wednesday, the South Carolina Supreme Court said that the conduct by the court clerk, quote, egregiously attacked Murdaugh's credibility by suggesting to jurors that his testimony could not be trusted. They also said that the trial judge went too far in allowing evidence of Murdaugh's financial crimes into his murder trial. State Attorney General Alan Wilson said his office respected the court's decision, but no one is above the law. Murdaugh won't be getting out of prison. The 57-year-old pleaded guilty to stealing around $12 million from his clients and currently is serving a 40-year federal sentence. Bernie Bennett reporting.
8: Senate Republicans blocking the Democrats' efforts to reverse Trump-era changes in consumer protection laws, at least for the time being. More on these stories at townhall.com.
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0: Senate confirmed a new Fed chair nominee, Kevin Warsh. What does that mean? And a man is sentenced to 2 years in the Matthew Perry case, one of the most popular friends who unfortunately succumbed to ketamine addiction that was gladly supplied by some greedy suppliers, and that was one of them, the middleman. Hey, Kate Delaney here for America Tonight. Right at the top, we always swing into the rundown, and here we go. Yeah, it's all about the summit. President Trump and Xi in what would someone would call a high-stakes summit. I think that's fair to say that. When you think of what's happening in China and what you think of what's happening in the United States, it's a multi-day deal until Friday. Trump says he's trying to deepen diplomatic and economic ties between the two largest economic powers. They sat down and they met at the Great Hall of the People, and the president called Xi a great leader, and then they went on to discuss several things. One of them apparently was not going to be heavily mentioned, and that was the war in Iran.
1: We have a lot of things to discuss. I wouldn't say Iran is one of them, to be honest with you, because we have Iran very much under control.
0: She told Trump that China and the U.S. both stand to gain from cooperation and lose from confrontation. Ahead of the visit, Secretary of State Marco Rubio said that the U.S. will urge China to take a more assertive role, however, in resolving the U.S. war with Iran during Trump's meeting with Xi. We'll see what comes out of that, because, of course, for China, with Hormuz being blocked, that is heavily affecting them since they are dependent on Iranian oil. Huge breaking news earlier in the day on Wednesday. Remember Alex Murdoch, who was convicted of murdering his wife and his son in a grisly situation in South Carolina? Well, that has been overturned. Shocking when you think of some of the details that emerge, but overturned by the South Carolina Supreme Court. The court found that the court clerk's actions denied him a fair trial. So Murdoch's wife, Maggie Murdoch, 52, and younger son, Paul, 22, were found dead from multiple gunshot wounds near the dog kennels at the family's hunting estate in 2021. Now, he was convicted in 2023 of murdering them. It was a six-week trial with jurors deliberating for nearly 3 hours before reaching a guilty verdict. However, he is not getting out of prison. Take a listen to this.
2: Alec Murdaugh will not be getting out of prison for several decades. It is currently my intention to seek a speedy retrial.
0: Yeah, and again, he's in there as well for being convicted on various financial crimes that would keep him in prison. So that was South Carolina Attorney General Alan Wilson, who you just heard there, and you heard how aggressively he talked retrial as soon as possible, possibly by the end of the year, saying that we look forward to moving forward with justice again. It was really strange what happened with a court clerk trying to influence jurors and saying, watch out, watch, look at his body language and various things. And so once that happened and once that was revealed, it was not looking good. Meanwhile, in the money and military department, Secretary of Defense Pete Hegseth was asked again about what's going on with the expense and what's going on with the munitions and everything else that is necessary for this war to continue with Iran, and should it continue? And here's a little bit of that exchange from the Hill the other day.
3: We are in a ceasefire right now, which our understanding means the 60-day clock pauses or stops in a ceasefire. It's our understanding, just so you know.
4: Okay, well, I do not believe the statute would support that.
0: All right, so Hegseth was facing Congress over Pentagon's unprecedented $1.5 trillion budget. The Democrats are vowing to block it. And there are some Republicans who are questioning it as well, talking about the rising costs of that war in Iran that has been going on for over the 10-week period. And, of course, in digging in deeper on Hormuz and a few other things that are related to what's happened there in Iran. All right, I mentioned this at the top. If we look at some other big things on the day, this certainly was huge because he really felt like everyone's friend. He was one of the most popular actors on that television show, Matthew Perry, the man who was the middleman, sentenced to 2 years in prison over Perry's ketamine overdose death. That was what killed him. He was sentenced to 2 years in prison. Eric Fleming, a licensed drug addiction counselor, admitted in a plea agreement to working with another dealer to provide Perry with dozens and dozens of vials of ketamine, including the dose that led to the actor's fatal overdose in October of 2023 at the age of 54. Fleming is, in fact, one of five people charged and convicted in what prosecutors called a conspiracy to illegally distribute ketamine to Perry. He pleaded guilty in August of 2024 to one count of conspiracy to distribute ketamine, one count of distribution of ketamine resulting in death. He did face up to 25 years in prison. The sentence does also include 3 years of supervised relief. Federal prosecutors argued in the memorandum that was filed ahead of the sentencing, which I think is interesting to tell you, that Fleming should get 30 months in prison due to his profit-seeking behavior and reckless distribution of dubiously manufactured drugs, is what they called it, because Fleming brokered the deal, learned of what he needed, when through a friend that Perry was seeking illicit ketamine and was happy to provide so many doses of it. And they also marked up the vials of it as well to as high as they could, you know, to 220 a vial of it. And they were well aware of what was going on tragically with Matthew Perry. So that was something I think that we started to see as more dominoes fell in that case. Rudy Giuliani, some good news, returned to a show after that viral pneumonia hospitalization that we talked about a couple of weeks ago. So for the first time on Wednesday evening after that hospitalization, the 81-year-old opened his conservative talk show, The Rudy Giuliani Show, with assurances to the audience that he's on the mend, though not fully recovered. It was early May when he was in critical condition and placed on a ventilator at a hospital in Palm Beach, Florida. He just said, I have to thank everyone who sent me prayers and goodwill. He specifically mentioned his gratitude to his family, the medical staff that tended to him, and President Donald Trump, who Giuliani said called him after he became sick. And he said, it feels good to be back. That is good news. All right, coming up next on the flip side, UBIs, or what I call ubiquitous bits of information. Meet you on the flip.

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probably heard this song at least, I don't know, 280 times or more. I don't care what age you are. My 25-year-old nephew has heard it probably that many times. And it was this day in history in 1977 that Hotel California earned a gold record for the Eagles. It went on to become one of the best-selling albums of all time, over 42 million copies sold worldwide. Wow. They just had a certain sound. And when you go to Throwback 70s, where there's 70 stations across the U.S. where they play 70s, 80s, 90s, and the hits of today, you'll always hear Hotel California. So a tip of the cap to the Eagles. Also, under the heading of ubiquitous bits of information, I think this is pretty interesting, actually. Two South Florida police officers say that Ben Affleck and Matt Damon in their thriller, The Rip, it's called, used too many real-life details in this fictionalized narrative, and that's actually causing harm to the officers' personal and professional reputations. So it was Jason Smith and Jonathan Santana, sergeants in the Miami-Dade Sheriff's Office, that filed this lawsuit in a Miami federal court earlier in the month against Artist Equity. It's a film company owned by Affleck and Damon. The court filings

0: case where police found over 21 million linked to a suspected marijuana trafficker in Miami Lakes. So Affleck and Damon have said while promoting the film, and they said this in a ton of interviews, that the story is loosely based on accounts from Miami-Dade police captain Chris Cassiano, who served as a technical advisor on the film. And I mean, I heard a couple of interviews like that. Damon said that to the Associated Press during a January interview, that they spent time with him in those narratives. So, wow, will they get a payday or what'll happen? I mean, it's not the first time something like that has happened. So, for example, the 1976 film Rocky was heavily, a lot of people don't know this, was heavily inspired by Chuck Wepner, a journeyman boxer from New Jersey known as the Bayonne Bleeder. Wepner earned a 75 title fight against Muhammad Ali, where he was a 40-1 underdog, but famously lasted, you can go back and look this up, 15 rounds and knocked down the champ. So there was a lawsuit there. In fact, Sylvester Stallone settled with the real Rocky. And that's one of those things. How will it play out in court? It's, you know, they said, you said, and here's what we think happened. And looking at parts of the film, they could lose that case for sure. All right, when it comes to baby names, boy, it's pretty interesting. You can just hear the crying. Oh, that doesn't sound good to me. Oh, I love babies, but that doesn't sound good. Okay, so the top 10 boys and girls' names. This is a good UBI to throw in here since we're going down this path, right? For a reason. So the boys' names, 10, we start at 10. Lucas. 9 is William, 8 Mateo, 7 Elijah, 6 James, 5 Henry, 4 Theodore, 3 Oliver, I like that name, 2 Noah, 1 Liam, I like Liam, Ileana for girls, 10, 9 Sophia, 8 Evelyn, 7 Isabella, 6 Mia, 5 Sophia, 4 Amelia, 3 Emma, 2 Charlotte, 1 Olivia. 3 of the top 10 names are my niece's names. Sophia, Emma, and Olivia. How about that? And this is based on Social Security releases, because they release a list of the most popular baby names every year in honor of Mother's Day. And so those are the names that came, you know, that came up. And you know, there's always, of course, crazy names, but those are the names that mostly have been coming up lately. Wow, so interesting. Time for a little birthday magic. If you're celebrating a birthday, happy birthday to you.
1: Happy birthday.
0: Yeah. You know who you celebrate a birthday with? Well, in the last couple of days, anyway. If we go back to Tuesday, you celebrate a birthday with Amelia Estevez, who's 64 years old, Ving Rhames, 67, and Rami Malek, one of my favorite actors, 45 years old. Oh, he's been in so many things that I've watched. I loved him in the James Bond film, No Time to Die, back a couple of years ago. Also, Oppenheimer, he was good in that in 2023. Love the film. If you have any kind of streaming services, I'm sure you can get it for free. This was from last year, called The Amateur, and I could go on and on. I've seen most of what he has done. All right, also celebrating a birthday, and worth just kind of throwing it in here, celebrity style, I'll say. You have Robert Pattinson, who's 40 years old. Stevie Wonder is 76 years old. Stephen Colbert is on his way out from Nighttime Talk. I think his last day is sometime next week. I think it's 21st. Maybe it's the week after. I'm not sure. No, 21st. 21st, I believe. So anyway, he is 62 years old. 62 years old. This is also an interesting UBI that I came across in, reading different things that some of you actually sent to me. So if you find something unique that you think, hey, let's put this on the radar of America tonight, just send it to me at kate@katedelaneyradio.com. And this goes to the whole AI thing. So there was a KPMG report that found that 73% of students use generative AI for schoolwork, and nearly half say it's their first instinct. Like, let's just use AI. So also significant is the finding that many students also report feeling uneasy, worried that they may be seen as cheating. So they don't feel, they think, okay, I got to do it. Let's use it. But then they feel like they're cheating. And this study is based on a survey of 684 university colleges, vocational schools, and high school students, and on how people are adopting AI. So in exploring that and using it in your everyday world, whether it's a vocational thing or you're younger or it's college or, you know, whatever it is. So, and then the question becomes, if students are using AI to get through school, what are they learning, right? And so this is what educators battle. Is it plagiarism? I mean, is it plagiarism to use ChatGPT for homework? Or is it just what you should do because it's like a giant encyclopedia, right? I mean, I guess if there's a combination of both, if you can kind of meld both together, I think what's happened is a lot of teachers, since I know some teachers and some college professors, they kind of are making a lot of the rules as to telling the students, you can't use AI here, do not use it for this or don't use it for that. And then other times saying, you could use it, but that could get confusing where, hey, feel free to lean on it, 50% of the time, but then just don't use it for this. And I think there's going to be more of that to come, that battle of what you can do and what you can't do when it comes to, AI. That's just a whole part of the process of where we're headed, the war against it, the war for it, the war for some balance in between. And there's no figuring that out in a couple of days. This is something that's a process, I think, that's going to iron itself out in different directions in the next couple of years. And we're seeing it's really moving fast. That's for sure. This is scary stuff. I've been watching some scary things lately. So we're going back into the vault for a woman you're going to want to meet because she grew up in a very famous and scary house.
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8: With SRN News, I'm Jason Walker. President Trump kicking off a very busy portion of his key visit to China. He and President Xi Jinping and other officials have been holding talks. Hundreds of Chinese school kids, by the way, greeted President Trump, which he later said he enjoyed immensely. Russia launching a huge daytime attack in Ukraine, hitting a number of areas. They allegedly fired some 800 drones across 20 regions of the country. Ukrainian leader Volodymyr Zelensky says at least six people have been killed, dozens more wounded, including a number of school kids. The Senate has rejected another attempt by Democrats to limit President Trump's ability to use military force against Iran. That tally, 50 to 39. This is SRN News.
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0: I'll tell you what, when I think of Harrisonville, Rhode Island, it scares me to death because of The Conjuring and what happened in that house. And I can't tell you how thrilled I am to welcome to the show Andrea Perrin, and also Susan Slaughter is with us, and she is an expert. I mean, truly, when it comes to the paranormal, you've caught her, I'm sure, on Ghost Hunters Academy, Ghost Hunters International, Paranormal, caught on camera. She has me hooked and scared. So both of you, welcome to the show.
1: Thank you so much.
2: Thank you.
0: Andrea, first tell me, you think about this 30 some years ago, more than that, 1971, your family moving into the house, all the excitement over this great big house, the family moving in, and then how did it just all fall apart for you? What was that like?
2: Well, it's not that it fell apart per se. It seemed our awareness happened gradually and incrementally. But within the first few minutes of moving into the house, I saw a full body apparition that I thought was flesh and blood. And my sister Nancy saw him disappear into thin air. And that happened within the first 5 to 10 minutes. The second night we were in the house, my sister Cindy crawled into bed with me and said that she heard voices in her room, and they were telling her over and over, there are 7 dead soldiers buried in the wall. No, I mean, this. We went from being a perfectly normal family to a paranormal family within a matter of a few hours, a couple of days. We realized this was nothing like the house that we had come from.
0: Wow, so how did you deal with that?
2: We got used to it over time. We learned to live with it. My father didn't even believe that it was happening. He said, you know, he doesn't believe in ghosts. And I wanted to say, well, Dad, guess what? They believe in you. You know, my mother said to him one time, she said, you know, Roger, the existence of spirits in this house is not contingent upon your belief in them, which, you know, silenced him immediately. But eventually he started having his own experiences that were so compelling and disturbing. He just simply couldn't deny it anymore. But, you know, we had everything invested in this magnificent piece of property, and to leave it would have bankrupted our family. So we couldn't just walk away. We had to live here. You know, people ask me all the time, you know, why did you stay? And there are a lot of answers to that question, but in retrospect, I look back now and realize that we stayed here because we were supposed to, and have the experiences that we did. And then 30, almost 40 years after we moved out, I was supposed to tell the story, which took me almost 7 years. It took 7 years exactly, almost as long as we lived here. It took for me to chronicle the events. The Conjuring barely scratches the surface of this story.
0: Yeah, but for you, is it a great release and relief to be able to share that with people?
2: I think it's more so liberating to others who have had experiences of their own that they chose not to share for fear that they would be dismissed, laughed at, called crazy. When people read my books and they see moments of similarity and experiences that they've had as well, it does give them the freedom to speak their own truth. I think it's the greatest benefit of having the courage to tell such a dark tale of pure evil existing in the world. But it wasn't all doom and gloom. No, it was good and evil and darkness and light, and knowing that love conquers fear. That was the greatest lesson from living there, is that we came together as a family and we survived this.
0: Wow. Susan, for you, I mean, you're an expert in this. What is this like to have this opportunity and to get that feeling around the house, and what do you get from this house and this story?
1: Well, I've known about this house and the story since I started becoming interested in the paranormal myself. As a

0: Wow. Susan, for you, I mean, you're an expert in this.
1: Tactics and my own beliefs through my own experiences, and being able to come to this farmhouse with the Perrin family is kind of a pinnacle in my paranormal career, because I am able to corroborate the stories and, I guess the hauntings that Andrea and her family have experienced with the investigation that we're going to have going on this weekend. And so starting Friday, all the way through Halloween night, the Dark Zone has cherry picked our favorite paranormal experts, and we all brought them to the Conjuring House to assist the parents in getting, some answers to what happened during their life here in the farmhouse. I think that a lot of the stories have not been portrayed, and I feel like have been actually misinterpreted or chopped and screwed for the sake of Hollywood. We want to get down to the bottom of this. This is the truth of, true paranormal investigation is working with a family who's dealt with these hauntings, and using my expertise and the best gear in the field, we are actually inviting anyone who joins the darkzone.tv for this event to become investigators with us. And so what that entails is that you'll have access to every single camera on site, and you'll be able to see everything as it happens and unfolds in real time. Plus, we'll have microphones on our cameras. You'll be able to hear and see everything on our investigations and have access to us via the chat room on the Dark Zone to ask us questions in real time. Let us know if you see anything happening in the house. You could ask Andrea questions that you have about her experiences while she lived in the home, and partake in EVP sessions. And if you're a paranormal enthusiast, you know exactly what that means. You'll be able to speak to the ghosts through our event online and through us as investigators. And if you're a fan of ghost hunters, ghost adventures, paranormal caught on camera, we're going to have investigators from all of those teams that you know and love from television to join us on this investigation. You'll be able to, rub shoulders with them as well. So I think that this is like a really unique opportunity for people to get involved in a real investigation and see how it unfolds genuinely.
0: Yeah, and again, that's the darkzone.tv. You can go there for all of that, right? And it's a 3-day, like you said, live immersive experience documenting everything. And so, Andrea, for you, after what Susan just said, what's your feeling about doing this? Is there an anticipation, or is a little bit of anxiety? How do you feel about this?
2: Well, I'm delighted to work actually with Susan for the first time. We've known each other for quite a while, but we've never done anything like this together. So that's wonderful. I don't think that there is such a thing as an expert in this field. I think that we're all learning, we're all growing, we're all pushing forward in terms of our exploration of this. Most people consider this a pseudoscience, and I quickly remind them that no existing accepted form of science was just automatically accepted. All science began as pseudoscience, but none of the equipment that they even use existed back when we lived in this house. And we were on our own. If my family's not experts in what's going on in this house, there's no such thing. But there are seasoned investigators. And what we've gathered for this event is the best of the bunch. And that's important, because when you bring that kind of personal experience to the table, it opens doors, literally and figuratively. So I'm really looking forward to the event. I have no fear of this house at all. And there are members of my family that have never been back. There are members of my family that can't wait to come visit. We all had an individual response and reaction to it, which we will delineate over the course of this weekend, and people can come in and speak with any member of my family about their own personal experiences and garner some more information. And I think it'll be, I think it's going to be unique. Nothing like this has ever been done before, and it may never happen again. It's kind of a one-shot opportunity.
0: Wow, so interesting. And, you know, especially when you talk about Susan Slaughter and some of the work she's done with paranormal, and can you just even imagine that, where people think, yeah, you're crazy, what are you talking about? And even though there are people that know, they've seen, things have happened, that kind of deal, where you heard her mention that there was no way the family could afford, they'd be bankrupt, they couldn't have afforded to move, so they had to figure out what were they going to do with all of that. And boy, that is frightening to think of it, right? The things that go bump in the night that scare you. All right, a little quickie sports shorts here for you. Of course, there's still hoop going on, playoffs, lots left. Final in overtime, this was a real thriller. The Cavaliers now have a 3-2 edge as they knocked off the Pistons in front of the home crowd for Detroit at Little Caesars Arena, 117-113. So on the road for them, James Harden, 30 points, 8 boards, and 6 assists, part of the reason that they were able to do that. And I saw some highlights, and boy, it was a fast-moving game, that's for sure. All right, we're moving pretty fast here, too. Coming up next, believe it or not, we're almost at the tail end of the hour already. We're going to hit your comments in the mailbag, plus the pre-market bell.
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3: 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Kate, I wonder if she, in this meeting with Trump, even though, oh yes, we're not going to talk that much about Iran, it may come up, but really kind of stepping away from that, wonder if coming out of that meeting, especially when you think the two world's largest economies both being hit by what's happening with Iran, if she won't in some way jump in the Iran situation to help wrap it up, so to speak, and save what's also happening to him with oil for the fact that they're so reliant on that Iranian oil. Yeah, you know, everything that's emphasized is trade, is technology, is minerals, is, you know, a slew of other things. But how can the war with Iran not come up? I mean, you know, it's thorny, but it has to come up. I mean, that's the big shadow that looms over this visit. And I would think that Trump would encourage Xi to push Tehran, a big Chinese ally, to agree to a peace deal and reopen Hormuz, which is choking oil trade, because it's to their advantage as well. And I think you might not have heard the comment, but at the top of this, I said one of the things she said to Trump was that the country should be partners rather than opponents. So you got tech trade, a whole bunch of things, but I think Iran is what everybody wants to know about, right? What happens there? So, I don't know. The pictures look relaxed, but I would expect that they would look relaxed. You know, that's of course what I would think. All right, let's go to this one from Rory, listening to us. News Talk 830 WCCO in the great state of Minnesota, Minneapolis, in fact. Kate, there is so many directions I could take with this. I am enjoying your show. I caught it by accident when I was working late one night, and you hooked me. So often I find myself skipping over what's happening before you, but then jumping back in after I get my tube in the highlights, some of the sports, all of that kind of stuff. And I got to give you props for highlighting what's going on with our teams, you know, whether it's on the ice or whether it's baseball or whether we're talking about the T-Wolves. It was a bummer the other day. The Spurs just had every answer for everything that Minnesota was throwing at them. And I agree with you on Edwards. He was not having his best game, but thank goodness he is back and in the middle of all of that. And no matter what happens, I feel pretty good about what they've been able to accomplish. Let's hope that the next one is their game, because that's what I'm hoping for on Friday, that at the Target Center, it's a big win, and then we get that game 7. Ooh, me too. I'll be watching. I'm going to have my feet up just like you will, and I'll be watching what happens there. It's, you know, it's again, you got the crazy Target Center, and I think it'll be just alive. It's a perfect Friday night game, so yeah, I think we could get a 7 there. I have more confidence that there's going to be a 7 in that one, in the Timberwolves and the Spurs, than the Cavaliers and the Pistons. So cool. And thanks for listening too, by the way. All right, let's go to this one from George, listening to us, WGCH 1490 AM, Greenwich, Connecticut. Kate, Kate, oh, that hantavirus, wow. You know, they show video of the Americans that are quarantined, and I can't imagine that feeling of kind of having that death knell hanging over your head, because we know several have died, and we know, I think there's another one of those passengers that was on that cruise ship that is pretty seriously ill, not an American, but from someplace else. And I guess, you know, you just kind of are rolling the dice when you're rolling the dice when you get on these ships. And listen, I've done it with my wife. The kiddos go to grandma's, and we've had a couple of quick, nice getaways. And we haven't gotten sick, knock on wood. And we eat too much, and we probably drink too much. But we have a lot of fun. So I hate when I hear these kinds of stories, and it's awful, obviously, for the people who are stuck and trapped in that situation. Yeah, that hantavirus, they keep saying, oh, don't worry, it's not, you know, it's not pandemic-y. It's not any kind of a COVID situation, and it's not really human-to-human contact. But then yet there's more people that are coming down with cases, and it's somebody from France that is now seriously ill, and they're not sure if they're going to make it or not. Awful stuff. All right, let's see, I do this live. I grab them up and then I just look at them as we move along. All right, this one is from Hal listening to us, WGSO 990 AM. That would be in New Orleans. Oh, that creepy creep, the murder convictions, murdering his wife, murdering his son. He was in financial trouble. It was the craziest story. And I think every time my wife turned on anything involving crime, there was something about them. I couldn't even stomach to watch his face. And now, because of an idiot court clerk, the thing gets overturned, even though, yes, he's not going to be out of prison. With this external influence, they got to do a retrial all over again. Gee, do you think they're going to come up a new jury with a different verdict? No, I don't think so. It was weird. It was shocking when I saw that. I thought, am I reading this right? What was that? And there was the whispers of the court clerk, though, right? So, and listen, I mean, he murdered his 52-year-old wife and a son, young son, 22, with cold-blooded gunshots near the dog kennels on their estate. And then he's convicted of that, and because the jury would be tainted, because she's saying, oh, watch his body language, and he's tricky and all this stuff. Like, what is she doing? So it was a 5-member court that ruled in a unanimous decision that Murdoch has to have a new trial. And citing specifically the breathtaking, they said, and disgraceful effort of the former Colleton County clerk of the court. And it was Becky Hill is this woman's name, who served during that double murder trial to, they say, undermine the jury process. So they'll just have to do it again. That's what will happen. I mean, listen, he was convicted on several financial crimes too following that trial. 27-year sentence on state charges, 40-year sentence on federal charges related to the crimes. And in the murder trial, prosecutors made the case that Murdaugh, who comes from a legacy of prominent attorneys in the Low Country, killed the wife and son to gain sympathy and then distract from all the financial wrongdoings. The defense argued that police ignored the possibility that anyone else could have killed them. Ugh, just awful. He still maintains his innocence about their deaths. All right. Thank you for all those emails. Time for the pre-market bell. Yes, indeed. So what does the stock market look like when the president goes to China? The futures are up a bunch. So Dow futures up 0.26%, S&P futures up 0.14%, NASDAQ futures up 0.36%. Oil is still hanging around over 100, so it's a, for right now, for a barrel, and this is pre-market, $101.47. 47 cents. The big news, one of the big chunks of news on the day, is that Kevin Warsh was confirmed Wednesday as the next Federal Reserve chair in a 54-45 vote. That was the closest, they say, in the modern era. Yeah, so how about that? Music means we're dancing on out of this hour. Thanks to the Minnesota 2, Jason and Daniel, for their work on the technicals, and all of you for listening and supporting this show. Make it count, my friends.
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7: News this hour from Town Hall. I'm Jason Walker. President Trump wrapping up those first days of talks now with Chinese leader Xi Jinping. They touched on a number of topics earlier in the day, trade and Iran leading the area. And he has high praise for his Chinese counterpart.
8: You and I have known each other now for a long time. In fact, the longest relationship of our two countries that any president and president has had. And it's to me an honor.
7: Well, that state visit to Beijing will wrap up on Friday. There has been another attempt by Congress to have a say on the war in Iran. Correspondent Ed Donahue.
9: Senate Republicans again blocked Democratic legislation to halt President Trump's war in Iran. But Democrats added a Republican to their side, Alaska's Lisa Murkowski. Oregon Democrat Jeff Merkley says mistakes have been made in Iran.
10: That's why the founders said a president by himself should not be able to go to war, and wrote a constitution.
9: Wyoming's John Barrasso is among the Republicans backing the president.
11: The president made it very clear that the major fighting is halted and our naval blockade is working.
9: More Republicans are also growing uneasy about higher gas prices related to the war. Ed Donahue, Washington.
7: A Utah mother who wrote a children's book about grief after her husband's death will now serve life in prison without parole for his murder. Corey Richens was convicted in March of poisoning her husband, Eric, with fentanyl back in 2022. A doctor traveling on a cruise ship amid the hantavirus outbreak says he's the lone American isolated at a special biocontainment unit right now somewhere in Nebraska. More on these stories, townhall.com.
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7: Some experts may disagree. Others say the latest economic news is spot on. Rising food prices may be connected to rising fuel costs. Correspondent Donna Warder has more now on the story.
13: The Labor Department's latest report on consumer prices says the cost of groceries rose 2.9% in April compared to the same time last year. When you include eating out, food costs are 3.2% higher. Cindy Ayers Elliott, CEO of Footprint Farms in Jackson, Mississippi, says she tries to keep increased costs to a minimum.
14: The increase has been in every aspect. It's from the nutrients, from the fertilizer, from the nutrients that we use. It's from the diesel fuel cost, it's the gas fuel cost, but it's also about everything. I mean, down to the seeds. Our seeds are triple the cost it was last year.
13: I'm Donna Warder.
7: Breaking news and analysis, townhall.com. There has been another sentencing in the overdose death of actor Matthew Perry. Lisa Dwyer reports.
15: A licensed drug addiction counselor who delivered the ketamine that killed Friends star Matthew Perry has been sentenced to 2 years in prison. Eric Fleming had pleaded guilty to distribution of ketamine, resulting in death. Fleming connected Perry with a drug dealer known as the Ketamine Queen, Jasveen Sanga. She was previously sentenced to 15 years in prison. Fleming cooperated with authorities and gave up Sanga, leading to his lighter sentence. Fleming is the fourth person sentenced out of five people who have pleaded guilty in Perry's death. I'm Lisa Dwyer.
7: Trump administration expanding its fraud-busting initiative to a federal health program. Now, Vice President J.D. Vance announcing a $1.3 billion deferral of Medicaid funding to California, said to be the largest ever deferral. More on these stories, townhall.com.
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0: crisis is getting worse as the donated Russian oil is running out. Kevin Warsh is next up when it comes to being the Federal Reserve Chair. What does it all mean? I'm Kate Delaney. First, we roll into the rundown right at the top of America Tonight. So President Trump and Chinese leader Xi are meeting in Beijing on Thursday. It is a high-stakes summit. I like the way that's worded because they're focusing on Iran. There's going to have to be Iran in the mix of this. Yes, they're saying trade, Taiwan, a lot of thorny issues, also talking about technology and a few other broader topics that are equally as important, especially when it comes to trade and tariffs and all of that. However, there is no doubt that there is going to be a watch for what happens as far as Iran is concerned, right? And man, the security measures for this, unbelievable. They closed public parks, major roads. They've got safeguards all over the place for the meetings of, you know, obviously the biggest political leadership when it comes to the economies. So 30 flights in and out of Beijing's international airport between 6 and 9 p.m. on Wednesday were canceled, and because they didn't want any problems whatsoever. U.S. negotiators worked late into the night in South Korea, where Treasury Secretary Scott Bessent met with China's vice premier ahead of the summit to iron out final details for the meeting that Trump and Xi just held. So you got business leaders and you have others following the negotiations. That what will happen now? There's an announcement that's expected that China will buy more Boeing aircraft, energy, beef, U.S. ag products, while the U.S. will establish a new board of trade to oversee those commitments. So we'll see what happens. I think some of that would be a win-win for both, but what happens in the Iran situation and whether or not, because I can't imagine that President Trump isn't going to want to have Xi intervene and convince Iran or Tehran to ultimately come up with the signing of a proposal and move on from the war. That's what people are talking about and thinking about. And here's what the president said as far as the focus, and that's concerned.
1: We have a lot of things to discuss. I wouldn't say Iran is one of them, to be honest with you, because we have Iran very much under control.
0: All right, so we'll see. In other words, a big story broke probably midday. The South Carolina Supreme Court overturned the murder convictions of Alex Murdaugh, who was found guilty of killing his wife and younger son. You remember this story, right? It was back in 2021. His wife, Maggie, and who's 52 at the time, younger son, Paul, just 22, found dead from multiple gunshot wounds near the dog kennels at the family's hunting estate. He was convicted in 2023 of murdering them following a six-week trial with jurors deliberating for 3 hours before reaching a guilty verdict. Well, the five-member court ruled in a unanimous decision that Murdaugh must have a new trial, citing the breathtaking and disgraceful effort of the former Colleton County Clerk of Court, Becky Hill, the court clerk who served during the double murder trial. They say that she egregiously attacked Murdaugh's credibility and his defense and triggered the presumption of prejudice, which the state was unable to rebut. So at the outset, Hill's shocking jury interference was accomplished outside the presence and knowledge of the trial judge. And so everything just went on and kept on going. And then all of that unraveled and was revealed. So you just kind of held your breath and knew this is probably what's going to happen. So in the meantime, South Carolina Attorney General Alan Wilson said his office is going to aggressively retry him. Take a listen.
2: Alec Murdaugh will not be getting out of prison for several decades. It is currently my intention to seek a speedy retrial.
0: Yeah, and hopefully that's exactly what happens. Here's the thing, though. He is in prison also for financial crimes, and that prison sentence, 27-year sentence on state charges and a 40-year sentence on federal charges related to the crimes, those financial crimes. So that's on one side of it, and the other side was the murder convictions. So we'll see. Maybe before the end of the year, this go all through the process once again. All right, money, money, money. And what does it cost to continue this fight with Iran, even though we're in a supposed ceasefire? Pete Hegseth the other day facing Congress over the Pentagon's unprecedented $1.5 trillion budget. Democrats are saying they're going to block it. And then there was conversation about should this continue anyway. Take a listen.
3: We are in a ceasefire right now, which our understanding means the 60-day clock pauses or stops in a ceasefire. It's our understanding, just so you know.
4: Okay, well, I do not believe the statute would support that.
0: All right, so this goes back to the same thing about is Congress supposed to weigh in here, and why haven't they weighed in? So there are even some Republicans who are questioning that. And Hegseth, of course, has been on the Hill for several different things. So it's no surprise that he's there to talk about the budget because, you know, $1.5 trillion is a big number, and so much of that is related to what is needed when you talk about what's happening in Iran and what you need to continue to be able to do that, and then just to be able to again to be able to keep the country safe from anything else that would arise as part of the defense budget. All right, I mentioned this was huge when it comes to the world of finance. Kevin Warsh won the Senate confirmation as the next Federal Reserve chair. There was no secret that President Trump did not like the outgoing chair, Jerome Powell. It's interesting. Warsh has been a consistent critic of monetary policy. And even late last year, I caught an interview with him. I caught this interview that people are talking about where he called for a regime change at the central bank. So he was confirmed Wednesday as the next chair in a 54-45 vote, which was the closest that we've had in the modern era. So how about that? So what will happen here is winning that confirmation, he'll take over for Powell, who served in that position since 2018. His term expires on Friday, and then he'll, you know, step in. How about that? The vote was almost completely along party lines, with only Pennsylvania Democrat John Fetterman crossing over to vote for Warsh, who becomes the 11th Fed chair of the modern banking era. Coming up next, we enter the Zinger Zone. It's one of my favorite times of the week. The cheesiest one-liners possible. Wait to hear the subject matter, and plus a little sports shorts that will sneak in there too as well. I'll meet you on the flip.
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0: the Zinger Zone. And what is the Zinger Zone? The Zinger Zone is, yeah, the one-liners that I dig up at least once a week, or sometimes you send them to me. We always have, every once in a while, the one-liners that are a mixed bag that come from all of you. So it's a good reminder to you, if you have some funny jokes, send them to me, kate@katedelaneyradio.com. Just click on contact and let them fly, and let's see if any of them do. And if they do, you will be part of the Zinger Zone, which is so funny. Did you know today was World Cocktail Day? So whether you like alcohol-free mocktails, that's been really huge lately, or cocktails, it is the day to raise a glass, the next couple of days really, to join the global celebration. And you know what is the most popular cocktail in America right now? Margarita. It is dominating the scene. Margaritas. Here's the problem with me and so fattening, right? So if I'm gonna have some Mexican food, I don't want any giant margarita with it. But I know a lot of people that drink margaritas, so I'm not shocked by that. It is the number one cocktail. Remember that movie Cocktail?
1: This isn't what I ordered. Now, what was it that you ordered? A martini! What's in that?
2: There are many ways to fool a customer. You will learn them all.
0: Tom Cruise and Brian Brown. I thought that was such a good movie. I don't know when it came out. I don't want to try to guess that. But it feels like it was like early 2000s, but you can find it. You can get it for free, I'm sure, somewhere. All right, let's let the jokes take over here. What do you call a cocktail that can sing? A jazzy high note.

0: This might be my favorite, so I'm probably setting myself up for this, but why did the cocktail sit on the fence? It couldn't decide whether to be shaken or stirred. I thought that was pretty good. Why was the cocktail staring at the orange juice? It was trying to concentrate. What do you call a cocktail that loves to gossip? A daiquiri diva. Why did the cocktail go to school? Well, it wanted to get a degree in mixology. Why did the bartender break up with the cocktail? It couldn't handle the mix.
1: Boo!
0: Let's see. All right. How about this? What do you call a cocktail that's always crying? Tequila Mockingbird. All right, this is a good one, too. What do you call a cocktail that's been caught lying? A Fibberita. Why was the cocktail so sad at the party? It didn't have a shot of confidence. What do you call a cocktail that has a lot of energy? A highball. Why'd the cocktail go to the therapist? It had some serious mixer issues.
1: Boo!
0: All right, a couple more. Why did the cocktail refuse to play cards? It was afraid of getting mixed up in a gin rummy. Why'd the cocktail refuse to hang out with a soda? It thought it was too carbonated.
1: Boo!
0: Boo! Boo! Come on now. All right. How did the cocktail propose to its partner? With a sparkling diamond-rimmed glass. Yes. Perfect place to end this. Hope you enjoyed it. So, breaking news right here while we are on the air. I love it. Shakira, check this out. Shakira, Madonna, and BTS are the first World Cup final halftime show. So, the previous World Cup final drew more than 500 million live viewers. This year's matchup is scheduled for July 19th at MetLife. And those are the performers. Wow. Wouldn't it be great if the U.S. was there? I mean, I hope so. It's going to be interesting to see because they're projected to do well, but not to be in the final. But you got to play the game, right? You got to play all these games out. So of all the artists to choose, that's who has been chosen. Those Madonna has won 7 Grammy Awards, Shakira 4, BTS was the first K-pop group to receive a Grammy nomination. So how about that? Those tickets anyway will, I'm certain, cost a fortune. All right, let's jump to a couple of other things. One, in case you missed it, final in overtime, it was the Cavaliers beating the Pistons 117-113 at Little Caesars Arena, rather, in Detroit. So Cleveland leads that series 3-2, thanks in part to James Harden, 30 points, 8 boards, and 6 assists. Yes. And in the meantime, we move to a little Major League Baseball. It's a good day for some baseball. I mean, now it's getting a little gritty because we're getting deeper. That's what I call gritty. We're getting deeper into it. So that series between the Phillies and the Red Sox beat the Phils 3-1 out at Fenway Park. Also, you had

0: the you had the Marlins and the Twins out at Target Field. The Marlins got up on the Twins pretty early, 9-5, the final score in that game. Part of what happened there is the Twins are 19-24 on the season, is Leo Jimenez had three hits, and then Xavier Edwards doubled, tripled, and scored three runs. So it was big for the Marlins to knock off the Twins. And plus, Owen Casey had a two-run homer for the Marlins. And, you know, they just had a barrage that was hard to stop. And Max Mayer gave up four runs and struck out nine in 5 2/3 innings to earn the win. So there you go. Neither team had a designated a starting pitcher for Thursday's afternoon series, so I can't tell you about that. So, you know, there you go. The it is at Target Field, though. I said that it's great to catch these early games. The Dodgers came back and got a little revenge on the Giants. They blanked them 4-0. Guess who was on the mound? Shohei Ohtani, one of the greatest players in baseball. Seven innings pitched, gave up just four hits, eight strikeouts, and issued only two walks in that win for the Dodgers, who are now 25-18. You know that thing about history repeating itself? They would like to, they, being the Dodgers and their fans, go for a three-peat. Let's see if any team can stop them, but that's a long way off for that conversation. The Orioles had a great day out at Camden Yards. They beat the Yankees, blanked them 7-0. 7-0. That's what happens when you get the offense you need and you get great pitching. Kyle Bradish pitched six innings and six one-hit innings, and Adley Rutschman homered, and that was part of the story. So it's interesting because the Yankees outscored the Orioles 39-10 while sweeping them four straight earlier this month, but Baltimore rebounded. They've taken two of three in the series. Great author.
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5: With SRN News, I'm Jason Walker. First round of high-level talks in Beijing concluding as President Trump and Chinese President Xi Jinping have touched on a wide variety of topics. And while those discussions have been, for the most part, very cordial, Xi did retell Trump not to handle Taiwan correctly. Well, that could lead to, quote, conflicts. President Trump nonetheless praised Xi, saying that while the United States and China should be partners, that's the word now from Xi, said we should be partners, not rivals. The Kremlin is showing absolutely no signs of letting up in the war in Ukraine. Russia launching a massive daytime attack, firing 800 drones across 20 regions of Ukraine. At least six people have been killed in that attack. SRN News.
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0: I am so thrilled to bring to Author's Corner a woman who has so much heart and gives so much back and has poured it into poetry and so many different forms of writing and what she does for people with their body, mind, and spirit. 11 years a Reiki master, which, wow, just right there takes me away. And the name of the book is called My Cup is Full, The Poetic Journey of an Ordinary Woman with a Playful Imagination, in parentheses, which I love and I wanted to throw in there. Lisa Louise Fuller joins us here on, again, Author's Corner on America Tonight with me, Kate Delaney. Thanks so much for coming on.
13: Oh, thank you so much for having me, Kate. I'm enjoying our conversations personally on the phone without being on the air. This is wonderful.
0: Yeah, so let's talk about your journey as far as writing poetry and writing things down. I mean, you know, as you said, when you and I talked off the air, you talked about the day your mother gave you a journal, and then you started to take the poetry, you know, the poems that you wrote, and you started to put them in there. And now, decades later, you have the beginning of that journey and things that have happened to you along the way and inspired you and got you through things. And so much of that is poured into My Cup is Full, right?
13: Oh, very much so. Very much so. It is the story of an ordinary woman with a playful imagination. I mean, it's an ordinary journey, but it's the journey of many women. We all go through these emotions. So, I mean, my mom gave me my first journal. It was all blank. And that, to me, was my diary. She didn't give me a diary. She gave me a blank journal. And she said, welcome to my world of poetry. And she introduced that to me. And it just, that's where I poured out my heart. And so putting out this book, it required a lot of vulnerability because I'm sharing something very personal to me. But it was important to me, especially being almost 63, it's like, I got to stop procrastinating. I just have to put it out there because I know I'm not the only woman that's been through loneliness and with mental illness being on the rise so much. So I felt that this would provide the kinship and the love and the just what the world needs right now. I think the truth and the heart.
0: Oh, absolutely. And I think that your poetry is really inspired by everyday life.
13: Very much so. Very much so. And also a very playful imagination. But I think this world lacks enchantment. I think we're crying out for it. We're starved for it. You're not going to find it in an iPad or, you know, and I was just saying to a dear friend of mine, that we depend on emojis to express ourselves. How sad is that? You know, I mean, and you can't really get through to somebody with an emoji. You really need, they need to see your face. They need to see your eyes. They need to feel your energy. And so that's what I hope to bring with this book, to let people feel my heart. Every single poem, every prose, and every inspirational quote is straight from the heart. It's where I write. I don't care if it's grammatically correct, although it's not bad. it's just, I poured out my heart. This is my life on these pages.
0: Yeah, and you can feel that for sure. And what I like about your poetry too is what we just talked about, is that it's everyday life and that you could pick it up at any point. So you can read it all the way through. You can go back and look at the poetry. You can just sit down one day and have your own cup of tea and pick it up and turn it to any page. I did this just the other day. And there's something about trees in my world that has really been big from the time I was a little girl to every place I've lived, in so many different places. And for everybody listening, one of your poems, The Tree of Life, is so beautiful, where you just even started off and you say, and in a moment so silent, love grew like a tree yearning to feel the sun, and wow, wow, wow.
13: Oh, I really like that one too. I mean, I'm more partial to "You are the wind and I am the tree that dances in your breath." And it's funny because when I hit, I think like when I write in my epilogue, there was a whole period of time where I was just living my life in default. I was just like following the norm, just trying to fit in. I didn't know what my authentic self was. I didn't know what my purpose was, although it was there all along, just tagging along, going, hey, tapping me on the shoulder, like, when are you going to come over here and do this? Because this, the world needs this. This is what you are here for, and figuring that out. But the year, I think it was around the late 1990s and the year beginning of 2000, where I really just started voraciously reading everything about fairies and angels and Wayne Dyer and Doreen Virtue. And I mean, the list goes, Sylvia Brown, and the list goes on anything I get my hands on. And I would just like let it filter through my system. I take what I read, and then a light bulb would go out in my head and go, I have to write about this, or I have to write about that tree. And it was all about my whole life. When I read that poetry book from cover to cover, I say, wow, my whole life I've been learning what the true meaning of oneness is, what it truly means to be one with the universe, with nature, with people, with the non-physical beings. You're never alone. It's all around you. You can't stop it from being around you. We are co-creators of source energy. It flows through us. That's why I say my cup is full. It's not half full. It's not half empty. You know, people get roped into that, and that's part of the fitting in part that I talk about. It's no, if you allow source energy in, or whatever you want to call it, it's continually overflowing if you allow it in, and it will fill you up. And that emptiness that we have, that part of, I believe, the mental illness we're experiencing, we're longing for that fullness. And Dame Edith Sitwell said it so beautifully, our days should be holy to us. Not that we have to be, I'm not talking about religion. I'm talking about being the shards of God that we are, and just allowing that energy in to fill you up and bring you bliss and peace.
0: Oh, so well said. I mentioned at the top of this that you are definitely about the body, the mind, and the spirit, as you're just talking about there. And for 11 years, Reiki Master, I'd be remiss not to ask about that, because that's part of your being. Tell the listeners about that.
13: I started out being a, I started actually doing magnified healing, and that was many years ago with my neighbor. We went to we got certified in magnified healing, and it really spoke to me. And I didn't feel called initially to do Reiki. And then over time, as I did more of that, I felt like I needed to do Reiki 1, Reiki 2, and then becoming a Reiki master. And I just kind of stepped into it. I think you have to wait till, you know, when they say when the student is ready, the teacher will appear. And it just slowly that evolved. And I was doing Reiki on people and doing Reiki shares. And then with my clients, and it was so fulfilling and it was so rewarding. It's never about the money. It's about how great you make people feel, and that energy, you are being a conduit of that energy. And when you give that to them, or you help assist them, you're also assisting yourself. So it was rewarding for me and it was rewarding for them. And then over time, one day my husband came home and said, I want to buy an ionic foot detox machine. We have dear friends in Skowhegan, Maine, have the most amazing ionic foot day spa. I mean, 4 units. It's just beautiful. Kohler Sink. It's just gorgeous. You just go in there. You just feel loved. And I said, oh, all right. And he bought it. And he said, do my feet. And I said, I don't want to touch people's feet. Literally, I just didn't want to do it. But so I started doing his feet. And I said, you know, you have to have somebody rinse your feet. It's helpful if somebody rinses your feet. And then I said, you know what? Well, why don't I give you a foot massage while I do this? And then I had my neighbor come over and I said, it just evolved organically. It was like, well, hey, while you're sitting in this chair and your feet are in the bin for half an hour getting an ionic foot detox, why don't I give you Reiki, a chair Reiki? And I started creating these journeys that I start taking people on. Like, you go on this very angelic elevator and you go on the elevator on the linear year you're at. So if you're 63 years old, you go on the 63rd floor. And then it's just this very, very angelic, beautiful, and an angel is there to greet you. And, you know, she says, let's go back to a time when you had the best birthday of your life. And so you just, and then I just, and they're receiving the Reiki energy and I guide them through it very visually because otherwise the mind will wander. And then, you know, just hit the button and you go to the panel and hit the button of the year that you want to go back. This is just one journey. And it whisks them away back in time. And then they step up the elevator and I make them feel everything they felt on that birthday. What the cake tastes like. Who hugged you? Who loved you? Was grandma there? Da-da-da-da. And I let them stay there for a while they're receiving the Reiki. And then they come back on the elevator and go back up to their linear age or whatever it is and get off that floor. And I just let them be, come around, soak their feet in a fizzy bath bomb that I make myself, and then a hot towel wrap, and then just a soothing foot massage, pampering. And when they leave, when they walk in, they look one way. When they leave, it's like, it's body, mind, and spirit. You cannot detox just the body. You have to also help detox the mind, and that helps to balance out the spirit. And so it just became a ionic day spa experience that I've been doing for over 11 years, and people love it.
0: Wow, and it just goes to your book, I think, you know, My Cup is Full, The Poetic Journey mm-hmm. of an Ordinary Woman with a Playful Imagination, and how you mm-hmm. make people feel. That's why I think it's important to bring body, mind, and spirit into it, because that's poured out in your prose, in the poems that take us away, in the quotations. And one of my favorites, and it's one of your favorites too, is the daisy. So I thought it would be such a big treat for this audience to have you, if you would be so gracious, do the daisy for us.
13: I would love to. That's one of my favorites to share with my clients, because I'd like to just preface it super quick, because I know I went a little too far with that Reiki journey. But this poem, it says about a young woman in it, but it applies to teenagers going through, you know, bullying and trying to keep up the Kardashians. It goes with middle-aged women that have had a mastectomy and they're not feeling very good about themselves, up to women that are getting older and they're starting to get wrinkles and gray hair, and you're just not feeling great about yourself.
0: Coming up, we're going to hear The Daisy as recited by Lisa Louise Fuller, the author of My Cup is Full, The Poetic Journey of an Ordinary Woman with a Playful Imagination, a book that you can pick up for a song on Amazon, Barnes & Noble, wherever great books are sold, and it is just terrific. She has such good energy, and this poetry, it makes you feel good. So we're going to do that coming up next. Hang with us. We'll meet you there.
14: Let's see if...
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0: Once again, we're having a conversation with Lisa Louise Fuller. Her book, My Cup is Full, The Poetic Journey of an Ordinary Woman with a Playful Imagination. And Lisa, you are going to do one of my favorites in your book, The Daisy. Take it away.
1: This is the perspective from a daisy, and it goes like this. On such a lovely sunny day, a daisy created such a display. She arched her back, popping out each petal of white to the rising sun's warmth and delight. So proud she did bloom, and once she was done, she basked in the warmth of the springtime sun. And as she contently spread out her wings, she began hearing a voice of sad feelings. A young woman, so lovely, but sad of times, began talking to the daisy with tears in her eyes. I wish I were you, so blissful and full. I feel so lifeless, so ugly, so dull. The daisy arched her back and let out a sigh and said, oh, my dear, why do you cry? You are God's creation. And so that is why you are perfectly imperfect, and so am I. And the daisy took a petal that was longer than them all and parted the others so it would stand tall. You see this one petal? It is longer than the rest. And as far as I can see, this is my best. The young woman was touched. To her heart this did speak. And in a small pond she gazed down and gave a long peek. Yes, I believe you are right. How silly of me to think I was less than God had made me. The daisy bowed her stem, tucked the petal back in its place, as the young woman shared a smile on her happy face. And there they both stayed, so peaceful and light. As the full moon slowly rose, their spirits took flight.
0: Wow, excellent. I think I took flight. It's wonderful. Just absolutely wonderful, wonderful, wonderful, as so many others are in this book. What do you hope people think or feel or take away from getting it and reading these various, you know, works of yours?
1: I hope they just let the poem speak. Just let it find you. Let a poem find you. Don't try to digest it all at once. There's a lot in this book, even though it's very simplistic. It's the poems are simple like that, but they have beautiful, whimsical messages, and some of them are very tender and hearted. I just hope it gives people kinship to know they're not alone through the loneliness, that there are people out there that have been through what they're going through. And I think the world needs that right now. So I'm really hoping when people find it, just let it find you, throw it in your bag, take it to the beach, and, you know, open it up randomly and pick out a poem. If that one doesn't speak to you, go to the next one and see which one does, and let that make you feel healed and know you're not alone, because our hearts are one.
0: Yeah.
1: I always end my Reiki sessions with, you know, you are safe, you are loved, and we are one. You are blessed, and we are.
0: Yes, hashtag we are one. Excellent. One. Boy, we could have you on for hours. You're so inspirational and wonderful and just have a gift. There's no question about it. Pick up this book, and I love your suggestion. Just let the poetry find you. Let the specific poem find you, and it'll jump out at you for sure. Well done, and thank you for coming on, Lisa.
1: Thank you. Thank you very much. I enjoyed it.
0: All right, before we head for the exits here from this show, first of all, thanks, friends, as always, for filling up the mailbag 24/7. You can send me your thoughts, Kate, at katedelaneyradio.com. Just click on contact and let it flow. I got one from Harv, who's listening to us in Tucson, KVOI, 10:30 a.m. there. We love that affiliate. They've been around for a long time. Big shout out to everybody across the state of Arizona, in Phoenix too, as well, and some other pockets. So he says, Kate, give me the latest on flight. I count on you. Besides all the nightmares that are happening with the airlines, what's going on in space? And so it's perfect time for this, because we have a few things that are out of this world. One, finally, SpaceX's enormous Starship rocket is going to fly again. The spaceflight company, which, of course, billionaire Elon Musk founded back in 2002, has announced they're targeting a May launch date from South Texas to send the rocket back up, a new and improved Starship prototype. It's going to become the largest rocket the company has ever launched. Starship has not flown in 2026. Last got off the ground more than, what, 7 months ago, I want to say, on its 11th flight since April of 2023. So they've been redesigning the rocket, which could be the version that finally reaches orbit and demonstrates, rather, some of those key capabilities required to take humans deep into space, because that's the ultimate challenge, right? So NASA is likely also eager, they're eager to see what SpaceX's upgraded Starship, you know, how it'll do, what it has in store, as they wait for the company to produce a lunar landing for its upcoming Artemis moon missions. All right, speaking of the Artemis moon missions, so this is the part that, I mean, it just, it blows me away to see what they saw on Artemis. So there just was a huge dump of photos. I mean, just so many that you can see. Just go to NASA and look them up, and you'll see some of the things that we, you know, we've heard some of the stories now from the astronauts a little bit here and there. And I know that's kind of a mixed bag, actually, with this audience, which I don't get, because I personally think it's important. Look, even the president, he's all into the Artemis thing, right? For sure. And so go check out those photos, because to me, that's the amazing part of this, is if I could see what they see through their eyes. I've interviewed a few astronauts. I've talked about that before and what they told me. And even the great John Glenn when I was a rookie reporter. And it just blew me away when we had that conversation about what he saw and what it was like and, you know, all that. So now we got the mega rocket that finally has the launch date. You have photos you can see from the last mission that are now out there to go and check out. And to me, that's all good. Any exploration, I think, my friends, is a good thing to expand the horizons, and who knows what it can do scientifically. In this edition of For Your Health here at the tail end of the show, how about this? 1,700 passengers have been held on a cruise ship over potential acute bug sickness. Wow. So to me, here's what I think. The cruising thing can be scary. I mean, yes, you know, anything can happen at any time, but it's that petri dish thing that one of the listeners talked about the other day. So 1,700 is a big number. They've been held on the ship in the southwest of France. Dozens of cases of this gastro problem on board. The ship, named Ambition, was scheduled to sail around France and Spain after picking up passengers from the UK cities of Belfast and Liverpool on May 8th and 9th. So up to 50 passengers on board the Ambition were affected by symptoms consistent with an acute stomach sickness. The passengers were seen by a doctor, kept in isolation in their rooms, very, very sick. A 92-year-old man died on board the ship. We're just like hearing this way too much, right? And the ship's operator, Ambassador Cruise Line, said that although the guests didn't report any symptoms of gastro illness, again, the cause of death has yet to be established. You have to do a full coroner's report, but it's not looking good. Let's put it that way. And they're trying to give all the support they can give them. I mean, what are they going to say to this? As a precautionary measure, the planned disembarkment of passengers at Bordeaux was suspended because of pending medical tests. Samples taken from the passengers are being analyzed by the infectious disease department at Bordeaux University Hospital. So you get the drift here. I don't have to go into all the gory details, but it's not good. Let's put it that way. It's not good. You have, you know, again, you have a cruise line that has people that get sick, and then it spreads. It is really the petri dish phenomenon, because you're all stuck there and you are reliant on each other to be good about washing hands and all those other things. But sick is sick, and germs spread. It's not all just about that. It's some of that is about just flat out spread. All right, I know people wanted to know about the NFL and the travel and the Thanksgiving Eve game. Did you know there's going to be one? I think that's kind of a brilliant time. I have to say, of all the things that the NFL has done that I don't think are, I agree with, right? I totally agree with this. Because think about what you're doing on Thanksgiving Eve, prepping meals or doing whatever. So a major NFC clash is going to happen on Netflix, first NFL broadcast. They announced it's going to be the Green Bay Packers road trip to play the Rams on the 25th. All right, you got it, my friends. Thank you so much for listening to this show. We're going to catch you next time around. I'm Kate Delaney. See you again here on America Tonight.
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8: News this hour from Town Hall. I'm Jason Walker. First round of high-level talks in Beijing concluding as President Trump and Chinese leader Xi Jinping touching on a series of topics including trade, Iran, and Taiwan. And while the discussions have been cordial, Xi reportedly warned President Trump that not handling Taiwan correctly could lead to, quote, conflicts. President Trump nonetheless praised Xi, while Xi says the United States and China should be partners rather than rivals. The Kremlin showing no signs of letting up in the war in Ukraine. Russia launching a massive daytime attack Thursday, firing 800 drones across 20 regions of Ukraine, in the country where President Zelensky says six people have been killed and those numbers expected to climb. Dozens more have been wounded, including a number of children. Startling numbers, 70,000 Americans died of drug overdoses last year, but 14% fewer than the previous year.
9: It was a third straight annual drop, making it the longest decline in decades. The data is from the Centers for Disease Control and Prevention. The 2025 total is about the same as the tally in 2019 before the COVID pandemic. Health and law enforcement officials in recent months have been sounding alarms about newer drugs that were increasingly detected in 2025. Among them is a powerful synthetic opioid that's up to 10 times stronger than fentanyl. Rich Thomason reporting.
8: The Senate confirming Kevin Warsh to head up the Federal Reserve. President Trump says he believes Warsh can get the job done. That appointment amounts to a return trip for Warsh. He was a member of the Fed's board from 2006 to 2011. More on these stories, townhall.com.
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8: gunfire Wednesday in the Philippine Senate, sparking chaos in the building where authorities had tried to arrest a senator. That lawmaker was wanted by the International Criminal Court in connection with a deadly government crackdown on drugs. President Ferdinand Marcos Jr.
11: We agree that the thing to do now is to tell our people all to calm down. And we will get to the bottom of this.
8: No one was hurt in that shooting. The investigation is underway. 11 people who survived a plane crash 50 miles off the coast of Florida were on a life raft for hours, but they've now been rescued by the Coast Guard and the Air Force. A spokeswoman says it's a miracle they all survived. Trump administration suspending requirement that foreign visitors from countries who've qualified for the World Cup and have bought tickets would have to pay $15,000 in bonds. More on these stories, townhall.com. There's been a discovery now of a deadly disease in the nation's largest herd of elk in Wyoming. And while it does sound frightening, authorities said they're working around the clock now to contain that disease and hopefully eventually eradicate it.
12: Chronic wasting disease has been discovered in the 11,000-strong Jackson elk herd on the National Elk Refuge in Wyoming. The disease has also been discovered in other areas of the state. CWD is always fatal and easily transmissible. Questions are being raised about the safety for traditional activities in the refuge, such as the annual Scouts antler collection and auction, and about the safety of the water supply. Officials are urging safety precautions and plan to reevaluate programs, including feed ground protocols and managing the size of the herd. I'm Lisa Dwyer.
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6: Paranormal News, I'm George Henry. Artificial intelligence is helping scientists unlock hidden secrets about meteors that have gone unnoticed for centuries. Researchers at Arizona's Lowell Observatory used machine learning to analyze more than 28,000 events captured by the LOCAM Sky Surveillance Network. Traditionally, scientists classify meteors using only a few measurements, but this new study expanded that to 13 factors, including speed, brightness, duration, altitude, and atmospheric density. Using AI, researchers discovered three key traits that determine how meteors behave when they enter Earth's atmosphere: their size and shape, how easily they heat up, and the path they travel through the sky. The study also introduced a new system to rank the hardness and composition of meteors. Researchers believe this could dramatically improve how future meteors are studied and classified. Hear paranormal news every hour on Into the Paranormal.
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13: Boy, have we got a show for you this week. 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
14: Townhall.com, I'm Jason Walker. President Trump beginning his trip to Beijing earlier in the day by calling Chinese President Xi Jinping his friend. His warm words, though, in stark contrast to Xi, who opened the meeting with a warning to America. He says any missteps in handling the Taiwan issue could lead to conflict. Then he quickly added the U.S. and China should be partners, not rivals. In the meantime, the American Chamber of Commerce spokesman James Zimmerman says there may not be too many breakthroughs, if any, in the summit.
15: The key thing is that there's no expectations of a grand bargain, no expectations of any kind of breakthrough with, you know, all of the challenges that we have in the trade relationship with China. But what we can expect is that with the two leaders meeting, you know, that does give business a sense of confidence. It gives business a sense of optimism that we have an ongoing dialogue and that we're the two leaders meeting.
14: Well, the Senate has confirmed Kevin Warsh as Federal Reserve Chairman. The story from Lisa Dwyer.
16: The ayes are 54, the nays are 45. The nomination is confirmed.
17: The vote to confirm Warsh brings new leadership to the world's most powerful central bank. Warsh's nomination faced uncertainty after Republican Senator Tom Tillis of North Carolina threatened to block it while the Justice Department investigated Fed Chair Jerome Powell. The Powell probe was dropped in April, allowing the Warsh confirmation to move forward. He'll take over as the Fed confronts stubborn inflation, deep division over interest rates, and renewed scrutiny from President Donald Trump over its independence. I'm Lisa Dwyer.
14: More on these stories at townhall.com.
18: In a world where more and more people decide what's right and wrong based on how they feel, what happens when feelings become the only moral standard? If emotions alone define truth, then who decides why murder, theft, or violence are wrong? And if someone feels justified in destroying property or harming others, on what basis can society say they're wrong? For 50 years, Dennis Prager has challenged audiences around the world to think deeply about the moral foundations of civilization. In his new book, If There Is No God, he confronts the biggest questions of human existence. 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
14: Authorities investigating the cause of a jet crash.
19: Military officials say a U.S. Air Force training jet crashed Tuesday in West Alabama with both pilots ejecting safely. The T-38 Talon II aircraft from Columbus Air Force Base in Mississippi was involved in what officials call a mishap around noon. The base is home to the 14th Flying Training Wing, which trains pilots on a variety of aircraft. The T-38 Talon is a supersonic jet trainer. Officials said they could not provide information about the condition of the pilots other than to say they safely ejected. I'm Marcela Sanchez.
14: 11 people who survived a plane crash 50 miles off the coast of Florida were on a life raft for hours. They've now been rescued by the Coast Guard and the Air Force. Breaking news and analysis, townhall.com. Overdose deaths have fallen again in 2025.
20: About 70,000 Americans died of drug overdoses last year, according to the CDC. However, that's about 14% fewer than in 2024. It was the third straight annual drop, making it the longest decline in decades. But in recent months, health and law enforcement officials have been sounding alarms about newer drugs they worry will ratchet up deaths. Among them, cyclophosphamide, a potent synthetic opioid that's up to 10 times stronger than fentanyl. I'm Julie Walker.
14: Licensed drug addiction counselor who delivered the ketamine that killed Friends star Matthew Perry has now been sentenced to 2 years in prison. Authorities say that Eric Fleming had pled guilty to distribution of ketamine resulting in death. More on these stories, townhall.com.
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5: Paranormal News, I'm George Henry. A rare celestial alignment will grace the skies this week as Mars, Saturn, and a thin waning crescent moon form a triangle low above the eastern horizon just before sunrise on Thursday. Astronomers say the moon will appear nestled between the reddish Mars and golden Saturn, creating an eye-catching cosmic display. Binoculars can enhance the experience, especially for spotting Saturn glowing in the brightening dawn sky. Mars may be a bit tougher to see because it'll sit lower on the horizon and closer to the morning twilight. There will also be several eye-catching opportunities over the coming weeks to see three bright planets line up in the evening sky. Venus will be easiest to spot, blazing low in the western sky after sunset. Jupiter will appear nearby, though gradually sinking lower toward the horizon as the month progresses. Then Mercury joins the show, becoming visible shortly after sunset and reaching peak visibility around May 22nd. Astronomers say some of the best nights to watch will be the 18th and 20th, when a thin crescent moon passes close to Venus and Jupiter, creating striking celestial pairings. Hear Paranormal News every hour on Into the Paranormal.

0: I looked up and saw this thing in the sky.
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2: It's the biggest UFO party outside of Roswell. Don't miss the 26th annual McMiniman's UFO Fest in downtown McMinnville, Oregon, May 15th and 16th. 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
9: It's been said that in New Orleans, culture bubbles up from the street. I'm Richard Bienvenue, and we'll talk about the city's culture, food, music, and history on the brand new radio show, Completely New Orleans. 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
10: News this hour from Town Hall. I'm Jason Walker. First round of talks in China over now. Discussions, for the most part, described as very cordial, though little progress has been reported. Early in the day, President Trump and Chinese President Xi Jinping were greeted by dignitaries and hundreds of military troops, but it was the little ones, the kids, who clearly stole the show.
11: I think I was particularly impressed by those children. They were happy. They were beautiful. The military is obvious. It couldn't be better, but those children were amazing and they represent so much.
10: On a more somber note, Xi Jinping did warn the United States that mishandling the Taiwan issue could lead to conflict, but he added the United States and China should be partners, not rivals. On Capitol Hill, House Speaker Mike Johnson has slammed Democrats on the issue of immigration.
12: Speaker Mike Johnson is criticizing the Democrat Party, saying, quote, "There is not a single Democrat who believes border security or immigration enforcement should exist." In an official press release, the speaker points to recent comments in the California governor's race, where he says nearly all Democrats answered yes when asked if they support providing health care to illegal aliens. The speaker says due to this, Republicans are eager to pass a reconciliation bill and get it to the president's desk quickly. Willie Nelson, Washington.
10: Foreign ministers starting a two-day meeting in New Delhi. Diplomats from Brazil, Russia, India, China, and South Africa attending those talks. And Russia launching a massive daytime attack on Ukraine. More than 800 drones fired into 20 regions of the country. Officials say at least six people have been killed, dozens wounded, including a number of school kids. More on these stories, townhall.com.
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10: A multi-million dollar settlement in a Louisiana traffic stop death.
14: Louisiana officials agree to a tentative $4.8 million settlement with the family of Ronald Green, a black driver who died during a violent 2019 roadside arrest by 5 white officers. 2 people with knowledge of the agreement told the Associated Press the settlement would end a federal wrongful death lawsuit brought by his family, whose death drew national attention. The settlement is subject to approval by the Louisiana legislature, according to 2 people with direct knowledge not authorized to publicly discuss it. I'm Julie Walker.
10: Christie's says a 5.5-carat triangular-cut diamond billed as the largest vivid blue-green diamond known to exist has sold for more than $17 million, the auction house says. It is a record for a stone of its kind sold at auction. Breaking news and analysis, townhall.com. Prosecutors say they will retry disgraced attorney Alex Murdaugh on murder charges in the shooting deaths of his wife and son. That after a state Supreme Court overturned his conviction and life sentence.
15: In a unanimous ruling Wednesday, the South Carolina Supreme Court said that the conduct by the court clerk, quote, egregiously attacked Murdaugh's credibility by suggesting to jurors that his testimony could not be trusted. They also said that the trial judge went too far in allowing evidence of Murdaugh's financial crimes into his murder trial. State Attorney General Alan Wilson said his office respected the court's decision, but no one is above the law. Murdaugh won't be getting out of prison. The 57-year-old pleaded guilty to stealing around $12 million from his clients and currently is serving a 40-year federal sentence.
10: Senate Republicans blocking Democrats' efforts to reverse Trump-era charges to consumer protection laws. More on these stories, townhall.com.
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0: When was the last time you expected to hear that? I wanna be a Joe. If you're the leader in any of the other 49 states in the union, or 56 if you're President Obama, what? Gosh, how time flies. Everyone forgot that gap? All right. Anyway, that wasn't even Joe Biden. But if you're the leader of any of the other 49 states, sure, that's Byron Donalds, and he wants to be governor of Florida. And I don't expect Byron Donalds to be out there saying, hey, you know what, we need to be more like New Jersey. But given the fact that the phrase Florida man has an entry in several, not just Wikipedia, but several other encyclopedias of knowledge, and this has become the sun source of common sense in America. What does this tell you about America? What sort of petri dish of the zeitgeist is that? If Florida has become the bastion of common sense.
1: The voters of our country just want common sense to reign. That's what they want more than anything else. And they find that in Florida.
0: I mean, if I was the leader of the government in any of the other states, I'd be face-palming thinking, damn, the home of Florida man is now the bastion of common sense leadership in the United States. How far we have come and how far Florida has come. And I'm pretty sure Byron Donalds will be the next governor of Florida. So you don't expect them to be out there and saying, oh, we need wholesale changes. I mean, your Democrat will say that because it's not fair. Trump's going to have a presidential library here. Oh, my God. The great ignominies of all. There's a lawsuit going on there. Anyway, welcome to the program that tells you what went on last night. We'll give you our analysis of it and then ask you to share with the class what it's doing to you where you are at 434-882-4217, text message or phone calls, emails to jtinthemorningradio@gmail.com. The summit has begun in Beijing as President Trump is visiting with Chairman Xi. Already, Chairman Xi has made it clear that differences over Taiwan could bring U.S. and China clashes to a conflict level. Trump authorized an $11 billion arm package for Taiwan earlier this term, but has not yet moved forward with the delivery. Senior U.S. and Chinese officials agree that no country can be allowed to exact shipping tolls in the Strait of Hormuz. This is a huge notice to the Iranian Republican Guard that seems to be running at least the southern part of the country. State Department released that information to Reuters as the summit begins in Beijing. Meanwhile, traders on markets like Polymarket are increasingly betting that President Trump will unveil major policy or trade announcements during his trip to China. CNBC is reporting that the platforms like Kalshi and Polymarket have traders speculating about potential developments, including tariffs, AI, semiconductors, and broader U.S.-Chinese trade relations. The Senate yesterday confirmed President Trump's nominee to lead the Federal Reserve. Kevin Warsh brings leadership from the World Central Bank at the age of 56. He'll be a top Fed official when Jerome Powell's term expires on Friday. Alex Murdaugh's murder conviction has been overturned because a clerk suggested to the jury that he would be guilty. Prosecutors say they plan to retry Murdaugh, however. Senate Republicans Wednesday blocked Democratic Party-led legislation from the desk of Virginia Senator Tim Kaine that would stop President Trump doing any other military actions against Iran. But the number of Republican senators voting against it grew as the number of Democrats increased. Republican Senator Lisa Murkowski joined Rand Paul and Susan Collins voting against it, and John Fetterman voted in favor of it. decades after The Godfather's last movie and 10 years since the last Godfather novel, there is a new book coming. Random House has acquired a Godfather novel authorized by the estate of Mario Puzo and written by Adriana Trigiani. Connie is scheduled for fall of next year. And those are some of your first things on this Thursday morning here all across the beautiful Talk Media Network. I am Joe Thomas.
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7: On the subject of artificial intelligence, this is going to be, as those in the poly market prodigy are taking parimutuel wagers on, AI and the technology really that it makes AI possible, the superconducting chips and all of the science that I grasp the concept of, but I couldn't tell you. I know it's soldering and silicate and things like that, just enough to be dangerous. But the ability to make computers that you can type a sentence into, it probably better if you do two or three sentences, but if you give an instruction to a computer, now artificial intelligence, you know find Claude somewhere hiding under a rock in the internet. That's of course the version that it invented itself when it realized that the programmers were going to shut it down. Anthropic's first swing at AI rewrote its own code and called itself Claude and gave itself the avatar of a crab. Or if you want to use the actual, you know, authorized third or fourth gen of Claude, the French assistant that won't wear the maid's costume no matter how much you ask it to. Or all the different AI permutations. One of the things you will realize that the one space in the economy that is going to be, maybe two spaces, are research assistant positions at universities. Because universities around the country are already writing policies. They're less interested in DEI anymore, and they are in making sure that they don't have to pay these damn graduate assistants anymore. Because, you know, it was all fun and games about a decade ago when the grad assistant movement hit the ground and started demanding that rather than just credits towards their postgraduate degree, they wanted cash. Well, it was okay for the athletes. Why not for some, you know, biotech grad student? So instead of just being able to say they're working hand-in-hand with preeminent scientists in their field, that wasn't sufficient. They'd rather trade that for cash. Well, guess what? That's the door. Don't let it hit you where the good Lord split you. We now have AI. And universities are writing all sorts of laws and regulations now saying that

0: have less lawyers. And remember, lawyers are there to defend your rights as much as they are anything else. Ask anyone with the Alliance Defending Freedom or the Founding Freedoms Legal Center. These are lawyers who are winning, pardon me, Charlie Sheen, winning, tiger blood and all, in Supreme Court filings defending your First, Second, Fourth Amendment rights. Everyone forgets the third. Third is my favorite of them. I'll get into that at some other point. It's an abstract tangent. But AI, artificial intelligence, most efficiently researches. Doesn't need to stop for slices of pizza. Doesn't get distracted by text messages from its spouse on the phone. When are you going to be home? It just burrows. Burrows and burrows and burrows. And it doesn't miss things. It doesn't miss an aisle in the research library. It doesn't go down and forget and sleep through a session where they were supposed to be going through some archives at such and such a location. It just burrows. It's the honey badger of researchers. And this is why the guardrails on it are important, because you say, well, you know, this gives the government the ability to. Remember, we are still in a post Harvey Silverglate world. A decade, got to be maybe 15 years since he wrote the book Three Felonies a Day. Regarding the preponderance of U.S., this isn't China. China is much more upfront about their authoritarianism. Do what we say or we arrest you. Who gives you the authority? See this little red book? That's what gives me the authority. Shut up and get to work. America, we've got to play slap and tickle with it. We've got to pretend that the authoritarians aren't waiting to send you into the January 6th memorial holding cell, hoping that somebody who made it through paralegal before the industry got away can take your case up. All the while telling your local newspaper that you're some threat to national security. Because you wrote one thing down in your 2022 tax return and checked the box differently in your 2023 tax return, therefore committing a federal felony and getting you 10 to 20 in Leavenworth or at least 5 to 10 in Woolworth. Thanks for playing. You don't get a home version of the game unless you have an ankle bracelet. So in this world of three felonies a day, keep in mind this gives federal authorities a cadre of honey badgers to pour through every single thing that they can see, every single place they can find. And I'm getting notices of government officials under the Trump administration lauding how efficient it's helping the IRS find, you know, criminals. Again, the preponderance of them are people who checked yes 1 year and checked no the next. Lying on a federal document's a federal felony. Sorry, thank you for playing again. You didn't realize that? Saying you had insurance through the Obamacare exchange 1 year and saying you didn't the next? And so now you have this ability to not miss Joe Thomas's tax return. You can find it every day and any day. The auditing process, the auditing thoroughness of AI. And the one part we're not talking about, oh, sure, we want to talk about being able to make the chips here in the United States, despite EPA regulations that make that nearly impossible, and all the populism that'll come from this China summit. But nobody's talking about the guardrails of making sure our liberties get protected by AI. Anyone got a programming code for that?
1: Did you know that healthy arteries make a gas? Yes, actually, three known gases. Hi, I'm Dr. Mitch, and nitric oxide is a gas that's readily made all day long to keep our arteries open by relaxing the blood vessel walls. 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
3: Louisiana Radio Network, I'm Andrew Greenstein. A marathon meeting of Senate governmental affairs results in the approval of a congressional map that will likely result in five Republicans and one Democrat representing Louisiana in the U.S. House.
4: West Monroe Senator Jay Morris says the map is similar to the one approved by the legislature in 2022.
5: It preserves the core of existing districts, it's contiguous, and it represents communities of interest for each district.
4: The committee heard from dozens of people who say a 5-1 map does not adequately represent minorities.
6: Your tax dollars are paid by all of us, not just by your white constituents who vote Republican every time.
4: Many of the opponents to the 5-1 map believe this is a major step backwards. Public Service Commissioner Devante Lewis was one of the last opponents to speak.
7: Will you continue ignoring us like America has done?
4: On a 4-3 vote, a congressional map that favors five Republicans to one Democrat was approved and heads to the Senate floor for more debate. I'm Jeff Palermo.
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10: 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From God, I Need Some Answers, here's David with the conclusion of his message, How Do I Face My Fears?
11: You know that if we're honest, we all have on occasion been afraid. Afraid in our spirit, afraid in our hearts, afraid of what might happen, afraid of what is happening. And for us to say we never have any fear is mostly not to say the truth, because fear is a part of the human condition. But the Bible tells us we don't have to let fear control us, because God has a place in His heart for the fears of our heart. And He will help us. And He's opened His book which we call the Bible, to give us information here in Psalm 34, we have this great teaching on fear that will help us when our fears come. We cannot miss being afraid on occasion, but we can miss living in fear. God never intended for his people, for his children, to live in fear, and he's given us all we need to be victors and not victims. We'll get to that in just a moment, but let me tell you again about our resource for the month of May. It's a beautiful book that just came off the press here at Turning Points, never been offered before. It's called Five Psalms for a Flourishing Life. It's a hardback book of 236 pages, which is only available from Turning Point. It's our May resource, which means when you send a gift of any size to Turning Point, all you have to do is ask for your copy of this book, and it'll be on its way. We love sending these resources to you because we know they're there to nourish your soul and help you grow strong in your faith. Please give us the opportunity to send this book to you when you send your gift of any size to Turning Point today. This is Turning Point. This is God's work. And when we work together, a lot of great things can happen, and they're happening. Right now, let's open our hearts to part two of this discussion from Psalm 34. How do I face my fears?
8: I've shared with you a couple of times the little word of the granddaughter of one of my good friends who said that the one word that is not in God's vocabulary is the word oops. And I never will forget that because that really speaks reams to me. It reminds us that what goes on in our lives and the things that are happening to us that cause our fear are things which have been filtered through the hands of a God that we trust and that we love. What David is saying is that when you began to be fearful, if you are a believer in God, you should immediately turn your attention away from your fear, even if you have to force yourself to do it, and begin to look into the face of Almighty God and express your love and appreciation and your praise and your exaltation of the one who is in charge. What we're prone to do when we get afraid, I know it well, is to go cover ourselves up, put the blanket over our head, and then in a fetal position, nurse our fears. Have you ever done that? Talk to yourself about how bad it is. Reflect on the awful options that are before you. Try to remember everybody else who had what you have who died. You know what I'm talking about? And oh, how the adversary of our souls loves to get us in that kind of a pity party, where we get our attention focused on ourselves and off the resource of our God. You say, well, what good is going to happen to me if I begin to praise and worship God? I'll tell you what will happen. It will make God big in your heart and in your mind, and all of a sudden the problem you have will get into perspective. Satan wants the problem to become everything. God wants himself to be everything and the problem in perspective to the Creator. When I pray and worship God, sometimes even with tears coming down my face because there's a hurt I can't deal with, it is a wonderful thing to see the transformation that takes place within my spirit. As I worship and praise God, my problem doesn't go away, but all of a sudden I see it in perspective to the one who is in charge of everything, last I heard, in perspective to Almighty God. I want to take just a moment and think with you about that last little phrase that David wrote. He said, I will boast of his kindness to me. And I wrote down in my journal this week that it's interesting what we boast about. When you were at the last dinner party with your friends, what was it that occupied the attention of the group? And what did you talk about? And what did you boast about? Someone has written that if you boast in your conversation about the great things you have done, then you are simply reflecting your own insecurity. Only by putting the spotlight on the Lord and focusing on Him do you really understand what it's like. And you know, I would like to start a new club, Boasting in the Lord Club. When we get together, just brag on Jesus. You know, so many good things are happening in our lives as individuals and in this church as a congregation. When we get together as God's people, we ought to boast on the Lord. We ought to brag on God. Instead of trying to lift ourselves up or worse, put somebody else down, David says one of the great therapies for fear and discouragement is to have yay God parties every time you get an opportunity. The next thing that he talks about in this psalm is very difficult for some of us. I think most of us, because we're spiritually intelligent, know the importance of acknowledging the reliability of God. We know that. That's in the scripture, and we don't have a hard time dealing with that. We may not always be obedient to it, but we know it's there. But the second thing David points out in the beginning of this psalm is that when you have to deal with the fear in your life, number two, you have to admit the reality of it. You have to admit the reality of your fear. Read verses 4 and 5 with me. I sought the Lord, and he heard me and delivered me from all my fears. They looked to him and were radiant, and their faces were not ashamed. Now, please watch your Bibles carefully, and let me tell you what is going on in these verses, because it isn't clear just reading it from the English version. The original language actually says, so their faces shall never be ashamed. And what the psalmist is doing in his poetic style is personifying his fears. And this is what the verse really says. He delivered me from all my fears. In looking to him, my fears were enlightened, and their faces will never be ashamed. Or literally, I will never put a veil over the face of my fears. I will never try to hide them. What the psalmist is saying is that part of the process of dealing with fear is the willingness to acknowledge and admit that it's there. I don't like to acknowledge my weaknesses. I mean, I really struggle with that. I don't like to acknowledge them to Donna, not to my children. And I even don't, you know, it's kind of stupid when you get right down to it. I don't even like to tell God. And then I think, good night, Jeremiah. He knows everything. You know, he knows already. But I know that, and I understand that up here. But I just have a hard time saying, God, I'm afraid. Or God, I'm weak. In our fantasies, and you watch this, in our fantasies, we are always the ones who do the right thing. We are always the one who walks into a fearful situation, and we're the strong ones. Isn't that the way you fantasize? Here's a whole group, everybody's coming unglued, and here you come. Boy, I'm telling you, Mr. Rock. And you walk in, and you've got it all together, and you give a little speech, and in a few minutes, everybody's calmed down, and the whole thing's in control, and you did it again, right? But it very seldom is that way. And while it might be true in our fantasies, it's not true in reality. And the bottom line, friends, is that all of us have moments where we are very much afraid. Strange things produce fear in us, but the fear is real. And the psalmist says we ought to acknowledge our fear before God. Now, let me tell you why I think that's important. I believe it's important because only the fearful and the weak and the helpless ever get the power of God in their lives. Did you know that? Look down in the next verse or so. David kind of grabs hold of this thing. Verse 6, he says, this poor man cried out. And the Lord here. He didn't say this strong man cried out. This man who's got it all together cried out. This spiritual man cried out. David said this poor man cried out. And Paul gives us in the New Testament the incredible illustration of that. Do you know the story of how Paul came to the Lord? And he said, Lord, I've got this thorn in the flesh and I don't know how to get rid of it, but I don't feel like I can really minister and serve you, Lord, if you don't remove it. And the Bible says in 2 Corinthians that 3 times in Paul's career, he came to the Lord and he pled with God. He said, God, please take away this thorn. And you know, it doesn't tell us what the thorn is. I think that's probably good because then we'd have a Paul's thorn club in every church. I mean, you know it's true. He didn't tell us what it is. We don't know what it is. A lot of people think it was his eyesight. There's a couple of comments in his writings about his eyes and about writing in a large hand. But we don't know what his thorn was, but we know it was significant. It was a fearful thing for Paul. 3 times he said, Lord, would you please take this away? And in 2 Corinthians, we're told that the Lord came to him. Listen to the words of 2 Corinthians 12, 8 through 10. 3 times I besought the Lord about this, that it should leave me. But he said to me, my grace is sufficient for you, Paul, for my power is made perfect in weakness. I will all the more gladly boast of my weaknesses, said Paul, that the power of Christ may rest upon me. For the sake of Christ, then, I am content with weaknesses and insults and hardships and persecutions and calamities. For, here's the principle, when I am weak, then I am strong. Now, that sounds like double talk, but I want you to say it out loud with me. When I am weak, then I am strong. You say, Pastor Jeremiah, that doesn't make any sense to me at all. Well, it makes absolute sense. What God is teaching us through the words of Paul and in this Old Testament psalm is this, that when we are filled with the realization of our own ability and our own strength and our own prowess, we go forward in the strength of the human psyche to do the will of God, and we ultimately fail. And if we don't fail, we fall very short of God's purpose for us. I read in a book that when we operate in the flesh, three things are always true. We will always lack the power of the Spirit, and so we'll suffer from fatigue. We will always lack the vision of the Spirit, so we'll suffer from frustration. And we will always lack the sustaining ministry of the Spirit, so we will suffer from failure. And my friends, there are Christian people who are well-meaning all over the universe whose lives could be marked by those three characteristics. And they are the characteristics that come when we try to do things in our own strength. Now watch. When something happens, when you have an illness in your family, or you have a child who goes south on you. Anybody have a child go south on them? Everything's in line, and all of a sudden one day you wake up and you wonder, who is this person? And you don't have any way of understanding it. And in that moment of time, when you feel so helpless and so incapable and so weak, the Spirit of God descends into your weakness and gives you strength, and all of a sudden you begin to realize there's something dynamic going on in your life that you never experienced before. It's not your power, it's God's power. And what Paul is saying is this: if it takes weakness to get God's power in your life, you are better off weak than you ever would be strong, because when you are weak, then what? You are strong. So you have to admit. You have to admit your fear. I am afraid. Every one of you is afraid of something. And it's not weak to say, I'm afraid. Third thing, after you acknowledge the reliability of God and admit the reality of your fear, number three, you have to appropriate the resources of your Father. Notice what the psalmist says in verse 6. This poor man cried out, and the Lord heard him and saved him out of all his troubles. C.S. Lewis once wrote, he said, down through the ages, whenever men had a need of courage, they would cry out, Billy Budd, help me. And nothing ever happened. But for 1900 years, whenever men have needed courage and have cried out, Lord Jesus, help me, something's always happened. Isn't that true? You know, in years past, before you knew of the Lord, you may have had somebody you called out to, Billy Budd or Sally Jane or someone. But when you call out to God, you can count on it. He will help you. And that's what the psalmist says. This poor man cried, and God heard him. And I love the definition of the word trouble here. You know the word trouble in the Hebrew language, what it means? We could translate it in our vernacular today, hang-ups. It literally means to be limited, inhibited, tied up, restricted. I cried out unto the Lord, and He delivered me from all my hang-ups, from all my fears. When we lay hold of Christ, we are freed from our inhibitions. In fact, the psalmist reviews this principle later on. Look at verse 15. The eyes of the Lord are on the righteous, and His ears are open to their cry. Verse 17. The righteous cry out, and the Lord hears and delivers them out of all their troubles. You say, this is so simplistic, and it is, and yet I could count numerous occasions when I've counseled with people who are in deep trouble in their lives, and they're Christian people, and they've not been afraid to admit they've got a problem, and then I've asked them in the office, have you talked to the Lord about this? And they look at me with a blank stare as if I just entered into another language or something. Oh, you mean tell Him? Yes, tell Him. When you acknowledge the reliability of the one who's in charge of your life, and then you admit the fear that you have, you have to appropriate the power that He has promised to give you. You have to tell it to Jesus. And then fourthly, when you tell it to Jesus, you have to accept the reinforcement of His power in your life. There's a wonderful phrase in this next verse. Demands almost an entire morning of explanation, but let me read verse 7. The angel of the Lord encamps all around those who fear Him and delivers them. Now focus on that for just a moment. Let me tell you first of all that the word angel of the Lord only appears in the Psalms three times. Once here in Psalm 34 and interestingly enough twice in Psalm 35. And you will look in the New Testament, you will never find the angel of the Lord in the New Testament. You know why? Because the angel of the Lord, now watch carefully, is an Old Testament theophany. That's a theological word which means theos, God, phaneo, manifestation, an Old Testament manifestation of God. A theophany is the Old Testament picture of Christ. In other words, the angel of the Lord is the Christ of the New Testament operating in the Old Testament. You don't need the angel of the Lord in the New Testament because you've got Christ. But watch carefully. Read back into your Bibles now and notice what the psalmist says. He says, "The Christ, the Lord Jehovah, encamps all around those who fear Him, and He delivers them." Do you know who is close to you when you're at the most fearful moment in your life? The Lord God, Jesus Christ. You remember when the three Hebrew children were in the midst of the fire, in the most awesome moment of testing and fear? And they looked into the fire, and there was a fourth member who was like unto the Son of God. Watch this. God didn't take them out of the fire. He sent Jesus into the fire to be with them. And when you go through your times of fear, what it says here is this. The angel of the Lord, meaning Jesus Christ, will come and literally encamp around you. The word encamp means to fortify you, to build a hedge around you and protect you in the midst of the fearful experience that you may be undergoing. Wow. That's why so many of us, when we've gone through times of difficulty, we say to our Christian brothers, you know, I don't understand what was going on. I sure didn't ask for it and I didn't get to vote on it. But I'll tell you what, I never, ever felt the presence of God like I did during those moments. Ever been there? I mean, nobody wants to go back, but you don't have a choice. It comes periodically. You lose a loved one, you go through difficulty, and it's the fortification of Jehovah God in your circumstance. And I want you to read with me verse 18. For verse 18 says, "The Lord is near to those who have a broken heart, and He saves such as have a contrite spirit." The Lord is near to those who have a broken heart. Do you have a broken heart? Are you filled with fear? Let me tell you something about the Lord. He's near you. He encamps Himself around you to protect you and to encourage you. In the article that was in Leadership Magazine, Jim Cimbala told the story of a fearful time in his life. And as I read the story again, I realized that in this story are all the principles of Psalm 34, every one of them. So listen, as I tell you the story of a fearful moment in the life of a pastor, and many of you will identify with him. He writes, "Up until age 16, my oldest daughter was a model child. But then she got away from the Lord and got involved with a godless young man. She eventually moved out of our house and she later became pregnant. We went through a dark tunnel for 2.5 years. And while wonderful things were happening at our church and we were renting Radio City Music Hall for large outreaches and starting other churches and my wife and our Brooklyn Tabernacle Choir were making albums and many were coming to Christ, no one knew that I was hanging on by a thread. I often cried from the minute I left my house till I got to the church door, thinking, 'God, how can I get through 3 meetings today? My daughter. But I didn't want to make my need the focus. People are coming to the church because of their needs. Many live in ghettos and in violent non-Christian homes, and somehow talking about my problems didn't seem right. After Chrissy had been away for 2 years, I again spent some time away in Florida, and while I was there," said Cimbala, "I said to God, 'God, I've been battling and crying and screaming and arguing and maneuvering with Chrissy, but no more arguing, no more talking, it's You and Me. I'm just going to intercede for my daughter in prayer.' I told Carol to stay in touch with our daughter because I was no longer going to talk with her, I was only going to pray. I stayed in Florida till I prayed through, and God brought me to a new realm of faith so that when I returned to New York, I stopped reacting as before to the discouraging things that Chrissy was doing. I found a place in God where I could praise Him," watch this, "even though the news from her was getting worse." It's a hard thing to describe. It wasn't positive thinking, it was faith. 4 months later, in February, we were in our Tuesday night prayer meeting, and the choir and the church leadership now knew about Chrissy. We didn't spread it any further in the church, just the choir and the leadership. I had not talked to my daughter since November. An usher passed a note to me from a young woman in the church whom I felt was a spiritual person, and the note said, "Pastor Cimbala, I feel deeply impressed that we are to stop the meeting and pray for your daughter." Lord, is this really you? I thought. I prayed within myself. I don't want to make myself the focus. At that moment, Chrissy was at a friend's house somewhere in Brooklyn with her baby. I interrupted the meeting and had everyone stand. And I said, and I'll never forget the words he wrote, "My daughter thinks up is down, white is black, and black is white. Someone has sent me a note saying she feels impressed that we are to pray for her, and I take this as being from the Lord." Then some of the leaders of the church joined me, and the church began to pray, and the room soon felt like the labor room in a hospital. The people called out to God with incredible intensity. "When I got home that night," said Pastor Cimbala, "I said to my wife, Carol, who wasn't at the prayer meeting, 'Honey, it's over.' She said, 'What's over?' 'It's over with Chrissy,' I replied. 'You had to be there tonight. I just know that when we went to the throne of grace, something happened in the heavenly places. Honey, I know it's over.' 36 hours later, I was standing in the bathroom shaving, and my wife burst into the room. 'Chrissy's here,' she said. 'You better go downstairs.' 'I don't know,' I said, having intentionally kept my distance from Chrissy for 4 months. 'Trust me,' said Carol, 'go downstairs.' I wiped off the shaving cream and went to the kitchen, and there was my daughter, 19 years old, on her knees, weeping. She grabbed my leg and she said, 'Daddy, I've sinned against God, I've sinned against you, I've sinned against myself.' 'Daddy, who was praying on Tuesday night?' 'What do you mean?' I said. 'What happened?' She said, 'Well, I was sleeping, and God woke me up in the middle of the night, and he showed me I was heading toward this pit, this chasm. And Daddy, I got so afraid, and I saw myself for what I am. But then God showed me he hadn't given up on me. And I looked at my daughter and saw the face of the daughter we had raised, not the hardened face of the last few years. And Jim said, during those years when Chrissy was away, this verse was the only thing I hung on to. 'My grace is sufficient for you, for my power is made perfect in weakness.'" And it is.
11: And that story, which is now several years in history, is a story that's been repeated many times in the lives of people you and I both know. How God comes through at the time when fear seems to be taking over. He's promised to do that, not just for famous people that you've heard about, but for you and for me. This is a promise of God to us. Psalm 34 is a psalm for all people who know God, and that includes you. Take it to heart and let these truths be sufficient for your fears. Tomorrow, we're going to talk about how to help your family. Here's another question in this series of God, I Need Some Answers. Here's the question, how can I help my family? And we're going to look at Psalm 127 and 128, two great psalms for the family, back to back in the Bible. I hope you'll be with us then. Until then, this is David Jeremiah, and this is Turning Point, telling the truth of the Word of God across the nation and around the world every day. Thanks for being a part of this endeavor. We'll see you next time.
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21: News this hour from Town Hall. I'm Jason Walker. President Trump kicking off his visit earlier in the day to China with pomp and pageantry at the Great Hall of the People. And, of course, key talks and a state banquet later coming up with President Xi Jinping. And he had high praise for the Chinese leader.
22: We've had a fantastic relationship. We've gotten along. When there were difficulties, we worked it out. I would call you and you would call me. And whenever we had a problem, people don't know, whenever we had a problem, we worked that out very quickly. And we're going to have a fantastic future together.
21: President Trump says the delegation of top businessmen that traveled to Beijing with him want to do business with Beijing.
22: I didn't want the second or the third in the company. I wanted only the top. And they're here today to pay respects to you and to China. And they look forward to trade and doing business. And it's going to be totally reciprocal on our behalf.
21: President says he remains very optimistic.
22: It's an honor to be with you. It's an honor to be your friend. And the relationship between China and the USA is going to be better than ever before. Thank you very much. Thank you.
21: There was only one so-called fly in the ointment earlier in the day when the Chinese leader warned President Trump concerning the Taiwan matter. He said if it's not handled right, it could end up in a conflict. A Utah mother who wrote a child's book about grief after her husband's death is now going to serve in prison without parole for his murder. Corey Richens was convicted in March of poisoning her husband Eric with fentanyl in 2022. 11 people surviving a plane crash off the coast of Florida. They spent some time on a raft. They've now been rescued. More on these stories, townhall.com.
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21: Now, some experts may agree. Others say the latest economic news is spot on. Rising food prices connected to rising fuel cost. Donna Warder has more on the story.
0: The Labor Department's latest report on consumer prices says the cost of groceries rose 2.9% in April compared to the same time last year. When you include eating out, food costs are 3.2% higher. Cindy Ayers Elliott, CEO of Footprint Farms in Jackson, Mississippi, says she tries to keep increased costs to a minimum.
1: The increase has been in every aspect. It's from the nutrients, from the fertilizer, from the nutrients that we use. It's from the diesel fuel cost, it's the gas fuel cost, but it's also about everything. I mean, down to the seeds. Our seeds are triple the cost it was last year.
0: I'm Donna Warder.
21: 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A new contract for flight attendants at United Airlines.
15: United Airlines flight attendants have approved a new labor contract covering about 30,000 flight attendants, marking their first pay increases in 6 years. The agreement includes an average 31% pay raise this summer and boarding pay worth an additional 7 to 8% in compensation. The agreement also secures expanded job security, pay for lengthy stays, and 10 weeks of paid parental leave. Union leaders say the deal sets a new industry benchmark. I'm Lisa Dwyer.
21: Well, the Trump administration is now expanding its fraud-busting initiative in federal health programs. Vice President J.D. Vance announcing this week a $1.3 billion deferral of Medicaid funding to California, which is said to be the largest ever deferral. More on these stories, townhall.com.
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0: Thank you for letting us.
1: As well as how we remedy these problems.
0: Oh, thank you. Yeah. Got to be about the answers, right? Nothing big. No big deal. I dare you. I double dare you. Go through every news, well, mainstream news site out there and find anything about the House Oversight Committee. Senate Oversight Committee, Rand Paul's committee, and the COVID whistleblower testimony. Go ahead. Go ahead. James Erdman is his name. E-I-E-I-O. He went on to say,
1: intelligence community leaders and senior analysts downplayed the possibility that the COVID pandemic originated as a result of a lab incident. Motives are difficult to define given the scope of the Diggs review. Intentional or not, the IC's actions resulted in a cover-up, wasted resources, and a failure to properly inform policymakers.
0: Yeah, that's it. That's all it was. What did I say yesterday? Whole theme of yesterday's program, live from the Haldeman and Ehrlichman studios, the cover-up's the thing. Because if you want people to trust you, don't engage in cover-ups. Don't cover things up and then say, well, we were only covering it up because we didn't want to insert whatever the lawyers tell you the thing is you didn't want to have found out.
1: Public health policy would have been very different had the American public been made aware that a virus from a lab in China was going to serve as the foundation.
0: Where did he go? Oh, I want the rest of his statement there. All right, yeah, I get it. We're coming up on the news. All right, so we'll examine this a little bit further. But so it was willful that you were kept in the dark behind your mask regarding COVID-19, its origins, and where it was headed to, and who was behind it. It was intentional. So in our first things today, while we get back into that, President Trump is in China to talk with the leader of the ultimate surveillance state, or at least the one that admits it to its people. Yes, we're watching you. Don't do anything we don't like. Here, it's a little bit more slap and tickle. But President Trump's currently engaged in the first of several meetings with Chairman Xi in the People's Republic of China, discussing, well, leading off, Chairman Xi said that differences between the U.S. and China over Taiwan could lead to conflict, dropping a big rattling sword on the floor. Senior U.S. and Chinese officials agree that no country should be exacting shipping tolls through the Strait of Hormuz. State Department said that big deal will certainly weigh heavily on leadership, whoever has it, in Iran. It appears now that from reports, Ayatollah Jr. And the gang of experts controls some portions of the country, and the Islamic Revolutionary Guard Corps controls other parts and have stopped listening to the Ayatollah. Traders on prediction markets are taking wagers on the fact that President Trump will unveil major policy and trade announcements while in Beijing, big numbers being traded on Kalshi and Polymarket. Senate confirmed President Trump's nominee to lead the Federal Reserve, Kevin Warsh. He'll take over on Friday when Jerome Powell's term is up. Senate Republicans blocked more Democratic attempts to restrain President Trump from any other military action against Iran. However, Lisa Murkowski broke ranks and joined Rand Paul and Susan Collins as senators voting in favor of the Democrat control over the military operations. John Fetterman broke the tie and swung it to the president's side. The final vote was 50-49. Decades after the last Godfather movie and more than 10 years since the last Godfather novel, a new Godfather book is coming in the fall of 27. Adriana Trigiani is going to be writing a book called Connie, and it is published by Random House under the authority of the Mario Puzo estate. And those are some of your first things this morning. Alex Murdaugh, by the way, had his murder conviction overturned because a clerk told some of the jurors that it seemed that he was guilty. There will be a retrial. Our friends at 127 Coffee Roasters want you to pick up a bag of First Free in the Morning Coffee. It is bespoke blend. We taste tested it. We loved it. And they said, great. Tell your listeners to go to 127.coffee and order a bag of First Free in the Morning Coffee. It is our coffee, but it also helps a lot of kids in Uganda, war-torn mess of a country, ministry operation that started running an orphanage and then realized too many parents were giving up their kids to get them into the orphanage, said, how about we just start a traditional school and then you can send your kids here too. And your purchases of this coffee help support those activities. 127 Roasters are a ministry first and then a coffee roaster second. And they do a great job of both at 127.coffee.
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0: guys heard about from a third party that was in the room when the conversation happened between President Trump and President Zelensky of Ukraine, and that's an impeachable offense. This guy is sitting at a desk full of documents detailing how the U.S. engaged in a huge cover-up, and I can't get the national news media to cover this at all. Really? So the name is James Erdman. Let's go back to his testimony for the public record.
1: I was responsible for leading the DIGS investigation into COVID origins, anomalous health incidents, and unidentified anomalous phenomena.
0: DIG, by the way, Department of Inspector General.
1: I'm here today to discuss the COVID cover-up, the national security implications associated with the DIGS investigative findings, and CIA refusal to comply with lawful oversight, as well as how we remedy these problems.
0: And by the way, that oversight thing is going to be a separate part of
1: intelligence this. Community leaders and senior analysts downplayed the possibility that the COVID pandemic originated as a result of a lab incident. Motives are difficult to define given the scope of the DIGS review. Intentional or not, the IC's actions resulted in a cover-up, wasted resources, and a failure to properly inform policymakers. Public health policy would have been very different had the American public been made aware that a virus from a lab in China was going to serve as the foundation for an emergency use authorization mRNA products being mandated by the former administration. Dr. Fauci's role in the cover-up was intentional. Dr. Fauci influenced the analytical process and findings by leveraging his position to ensure the IC consulted with a conflicted list of curated subject matter experts, public health officials, and scientists. This included some of the authors of the paper, The Proximal Origin of SARS-CoV-2, and other public health experts who have been in his orbit for the last 20-plus years.
2: Is it really safe?
3: And is it really what you're thinking. Here's...
0: Is it really? Of course it's safe for him, and it's effective for him. And I know that a lot has been made about Tony Fauci's investments in some of the companies that made the vaccines that we were told was far more important. And remember, how many people, certainly not to the level of January 6th, but there were people who, in the world of free speech, had their free speech incarcerated because they brought up things like ivermectin, asked questions like, why are doctors being punished for treating sick people with readily available and inexpensive medications that is seemingly making them better in a grave number? You would ask that question and vanish. And in the world of algorithmic distributions, the algorithm would just stop sharing your information because you were gone. Once you were gone for a couple of weeks, you might as well be gone forever. You try to get your audience back. So you ask again.
2: Is it really safe and is it really effective?
0: Oh, yay, howdy it is, Tony.
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7: Louisiana Radio Network, I'm Andrew Greenstein. A marathon meeting of Senate governmental affairs results in the approval of a congressional map that will likely result in five Republicans and one Democrat representing Louisiana in the U.S. House.
8: West Monroe Senator Jay Morris says the map is similar to the one approved by the legislature in 2022.
9: It preserves the core of existing districts, it's contiguous, and it represents communities of interest for each district.
8: The committee heard from dozens of people who say a 5-1 map does not adequately represent minorities.
10: Your tax dollars are paid by all of us, not just by your white constituents who vote Republican every time.
8: Many of the opponents to the 5-1 map believe this is a major step backwards. Public Service Commissioner Devante Lewis was one of the last opponents to speak.
11: Will you continue ignoring us like America has done?
8: On a 4-3 vote, a congressional map that favors five Republicans to one Democrat was approved and heads to the Senate floor for more debate. I'm Jeff Palermo.
12: LRN.
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14: As a Christian, you're not exempt from having to face your fears, but you are exempt from having to face them alone. 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From God, I Need Some Answers, here's David with the conclusion of his message, How Do I Face My Fears?
15: You know that if we're honest, we all have on occasion been afraid. Afraid in our spirit, afraid in our hearts, afraid of what might happen, afraid of what is happening. And for us to say we never have any fear is mostly not to say the truth, because fear is a part of the human condition. But the Bible tells us we don't have to let fear control us, because God has a place in His heart for the fears of our heart, and He will help us. And He's opened His book, which we call the Bible, to give us information. Here in Psalm 34, we have this great teaching on fear that will help us when our fears come. We cannot miss being afraid on occasion, but we can miss living in fear. God never intended for His people, for His children, to live in fear, and He's given us all we need to be victors and not victims. We'll get to that in just a moment, but let me tell you again about our resource for the month of May. It's a beautiful book that just came off the press here at Turning Point. It's never been offered before. It's called Five Psalms for a Flourishing Life. It's a hardback book of 236 pages, which is only available from Turning Point. It's our May resource, which means when you send a gift of any size to Turning Point, all you have to do is ask for your copy of this book, and it'll be on its way. We love sending these resources to you because we know they're there to nourish your soul and help you grow strong in your faith. Please give us the opportunity to send this book to you when you send your gift of any size to Turning Point today. This is Turning Point. This is God's work. And when we work together, a lot of great things can happen, and they're happening. Right now, let's open our hearts to part two of this discussion from Psalm 34. How do I face my fears?
12: I've shared with you a couple of times the little word of the granddaughter of one of my good friends who said that the one word that is not in God's vocabulary is the word oops. And I never will forget that because that really speaks reams to me. It reminds us that what goes on in our lives and the things that are happening to us that cause our fear are things which have been filtered through the hands of a God that we trust and that we love. What David is saying is that when you began to be fearful, if you are a believer in God, you should immediately turn your attention away from your fear, even if you have to force yourself to do it, and begin to look into the face of Almighty God and express your love and appreciation and your praise and your exaltation of the one who is in charge. What we're prone to do when we get afraid, I know it well, is to go cover ourselves up, put the blanket over our head, and then in a fetal position, nurse our fears. Have you ever done that? Talk to yourself about how bad it is. Reflect on the awful options that are before you. Try to remember everybody else who had what you have who died. You know what I'm talking about? And oh, how the adversary of our souls loves to get us in that kind of a pity party, where we get our attention focused on ourselves and off the resource of our God. You say, well, what good is going to happen to me if I begin to praise and worship God? I'll tell you what will happen. It will make God big in your heart and in your mind, and all of a sudden the problem you have will get into perspective. Satan wants the problem to become everything. God wants himself to be everything and the problem in perspective to the Creator. When I pray and worship God, sometimes even with tears coming down my face because there's a hurt I can't deal with, it is a wonderful thing to see the transformation that takes place within my spirit. As I worship and praise God, my problem doesn't go away, but all of a sudden I see it in perspective to the one who is in charge of everything, last I heard, in perspective to Almighty God. I want to take just a moment and think with you about that last little phrase that David wrote. He said, I will boast of his kindness to me. And I wrote down in my journal this week that it's interesting what we boast about. When you were at the last dinner party with your friends, what was it that occupied the attention of the group? And what did you talk about and what did you boast about? Someone has written that if you boast in your conversation about the great things you have done, then you are simply reflecting your own insecurity. Only by putting the spotlight on the Lord and focusing on Him do you really understand what it's like. And you know, I would like to start a new club, Boasting in the Lord Club. When we get together, just brag on Jesus. You know, so many good things are happening in our lives as individuals and in this church as a congregation. When we get together as God's people, we ought to boast on the Lord. We ought to brag on God. Instead of trying to lift ourselves up or worse, put somebody else down, David says one of the great therapies for fear and discouragement is to have yay God parties every time you get an opportunity. The next thing that he talks about in this psalm is very difficult for some of us. I think most of us, because we're spiritually intelligent, know the importance of acknowledging the reliability of God. We know that. That's in the Scripture, and we don't have a hard time dealing with that. We may not always be obedient to it, but we know it's there. But the second thing David points out in the beginning of this psalm is that when you have to deal with the fear in your life, number two, you have to admit the reality of it. You have to admit the reality of your fear. Read verses 4 and 5 with me. I sought the Lord, and he heard me and delivered me from all my fears. They looked to him and were radiant, and their faces were not ashamed. Now, please watch your Bibles carefully, and let me tell you what is going on in these verses, because it isn't clear just reading it from the English version. The original language actually says, "So their faces shall never be ashamed." And what the psalmist is doing in his poetic style is personifying his fears. And this is what the verse really says. He delivered me from all my fears. In looking to him, my fears were enlightened, and their faces will never be ashamed. Or literally, I will never put a veil over the face of my fears. I will never try to hide them. What the psalmist is saying is that part of the process of dealing with fear is the willingness to acknowledge and admit that it's there. I don't like to acknowledge my weaknesses. I mean, I really struggle with that. I don't like to acknowledge them to Donna, not to my children. And I even don't, you know, it's kind of stupid when you get right down to it. I don't even like to tell God. And then I think, good night, Jeremiah. He knows everything. You know, he knows already. But I know that, and I understand that up here. But I just have a hard time saying, God, I'm afraid. Or God, I'm weak. In our fantasies, and you watch this, in our fantasies, we are always the ones who do the right thing. We are always the one who walks into a fearful situation, and we're the strong ones. Isn't that the way you fantasize? Here's a whole group, everybody's coming unglued, and here you come. Boy, I'm telling you, Mr. Rock. And you walk in and you've got it all together and you give a little speech and in a few minutes everybody's calmed down and the whole thing's in control and you did it again, right? But it very seldom is that way. And while it might be true in our fantasies, it's not true in reality. And the bottom line, friends, is that all of us have moments where we are very much afraid. Strange things produce fear in us, but the fear is real. And the psalmist says we ought to acknowledge our fear before God. Now, let me tell you why I think that's important. I believe it's important because only the fearful and the weak and the helpless ever get the power of God in their lives. Did you know that? Look down in the next verse or so, David kind of grabs hold of this thing. Verse 6, he says, "This poor man cried out." And the Lord here. He didn't say this strong man cried out. This man who's got it all together cried out. This spiritual man cried out. David said this poor man cried out. And Paul gives us in the New Testament the incredible illustration of that. Do you know the story of how Paul came to the Lord? And he said, "Lord, I've got this thorn in the flesh and I don't know how to get rid of it, but I don't feel like I can really minister and serve you, Lord, if you don't remove it." And the Bible says in 2 Corinthians that three times in Paul's career, he came to the Lord and he pled with God. He said, "God, please take away this thorn." And you know, it doesn't tell us what the thorn is. I think that's probably good because then we'd have a Paul's thorn club in every church. I mean, you know it's true. He didn't tell us what it is. We don't know what it is. A lot of people think it was his eyesight. There's a couple of comments in his writings about his eyes and about writing in a large hand. But we don't know what his thorn was, but we know it was significant. It was a fearful thing for Paul. Three times he said, "Lord, would you please take this away?" And in 2 Corinthians, we're told that the Lord came to him. Listen to the words of 2 Corinthians 12, 8 through 10. "Three times I besought the Lord about this, that it should leave me. But he said to me, 'My grace is sufficient for you, Paul, for my power is made perfect in weakness. I will all the more gladly boast of my weaknesses,' said Paul, 'that the power of Christ may rest upon me. For the sake of Christ, then, I am content with weaknesses and insults and hardships and persecutions and calamities. For," here's the principle, "when I am weak, then I am strong." Now, that sounds like double talk, but I want you to say it out loud with me. "When I am weak, then I am strong." You say, "Pastor Jeremiah, that doesn't make any sense to me at all." Well, it makes absolute sense. What God is teaching us through the words of Paul and in this Old Testament psalm is this, that when we are filled with the realization of our own ability and our own strength and our own prowess, we go forward in the strength of the human psyche to do the will of God, and we ultimately fail. And if we don't fail, we fall very short of God's purpose for us. I read in a book that when we operate in the flesh, three things are always true. We will always lack the power of the Spirit, and so we'll suffer from fatigue. We will always lack the vision of the Spirit, so we'll suffer from frustration. And we will always lack the sustaining ministry of the Spirit, so we will suffer from failure. And my friends, there are Christian people who are well-meaning all over the universe whose lives could be marked by those three characteristics. And they are the characteristics that come when we try to do things in our own strength. Now watch. When something happens, when you have an illness in your family, or you have a child who goes south on you. Anybody have a child go south on them? Everything's in line, and all of a sudden one day you wake up and you wonder, who is this person? And you don't have any way of understanding it. And in that moment of time, when you feel so helpless and so incapable and so weak, the Spirit of God descends into your weakness and gives you strength, and all of a sudden you begin to realize there's something dynamic going on in your life that you never experienced before. It's not your power, it's God's power. And what Paul is saying is this: if it takes weakness to get God's power in your life, you are better off weak than you ever would be strong, because when you are weak, then what? You are strong. So you have to admit. You have to admit your fear. I am afraid. Every one of you is afraid of something. And it's not weak to say, I'm afraid. Third thing, after you acknowledge the reliability of God and admit the reality of your fear, number three, you have to appropriate the resources of your Father. Notice what the psalmist says in verse 6. This poor man cried out, and the Lord heard him and saved him out of all his troubles. C.S. Lewis once wrote, he said, down through the ages, whenever men had a need of courage, they would cry out, Billy Budd, help me. And nothing ever happened. But for 1900 years, whenever men have needed courage and have cried out, Lord Jesus, help me, something's always happened. Isn't that true? You know, in years past, before you knew of the Lord, you may have had somebody you called out to, Billy Budd or Sally Jane or someone. But when you call out to God, you can count on it. He will help you. And that's what the psalmist says. This poor man cried, and God heard him. And I love the definition of the word trouble here. You know the word trouble in the Hebrew language, what it means? We could translate it in our vernacular today, hang-ups. It literally means to be limited, inhibited, tied up, restricted. I cried out unto the Lord, and He delivered me from all my hang-ups, from all my fears. When we lay hold of Christ, we are freed from our inhibitions. In fact, the psalmist reviews this principle later on. Look at verse 15. The eyes of the Lord are on the righteous, and His ears are open to their cry. Verse 17. The righteous cry out, and the Lord hears and delivers them out of all their troubles. You say, this is so simplistic, and it is, and yet I could count numerous occasions when I've counseled with people who are in deep trouble in their lives, and they're Christian people, and they've not been afraid to admit they've got a problem, and then I've asked them in the office, have you talked to the Lord about this? And they look at me with a blank stare as if I just entered into another language or something. Oh, you mean tell Him? Yes, tell Him. When you acknowledge the reliability of the one who's in charge of your life, and then you admit the fear that you have to appropriate the power that He has promised to give you. You have to tell it to Jesus. And then fourthly, when you tell it to Jesus, you have to accept the reinforcement of His power in your life. There's a wonderful phrase in this next verse. It demands almost an entire morning of explanation, but let me read verse 7. The angel of the Lord encamps all around those who fear Him and delivers them. Now focus on that for just a moment. Let me tell you first of all that the word angel of the Lord only appears in the Psalms three times. Once here in Psalm 34, and interestingly enough, twice in Psalm 35. And you will look in the New Testament, you will never find the angel of the Lord in the New Testament. You know why? Because the angel of the Lord, now watch carefully, is an Old Testament theophany. That's a theological word which means theos, God, phaneo, manifestation, an Old Testament manifestation of God. A theophany is the Old Testament picture of Christ. In other words, the angel of the Lord is the Christ of the New Testament operating in the Old Testament. You don't need the angel of the Lord in the New Testament because you've got Christ. But watch carefully. Read back into your Bibles now and notice what the psalmist says. He says, "The Christ, the Lord Jehovah, encamps all around those who fear Him, and He delivers them." Do you know who is close to you when you're at the most fearful moment in your life? The Lord God, Jesus Christ. You remember when the three Hebrew children were in the midst of the fire, in the most awesome moment of testing and fear, and they looked into the fire, and there was a fourth member who was like unto the Son of God. Watch this. God didn't take them out of the fire. He sent Jesus into the fire to be with them. And when you go through your times of fear, what it says here is this: the angel of the Lord, meaning Jesus Christ, will come and literally encamp around you. The word encamp means to fortify you, to build a hedge around you and protect you in the midst of the fearful experience that you may be undergoing. Wow. That's why so many of us, when we've gone through times of difficulty, we say to our Christian brothers, "You know, I don't understand what was going on. I sure didn't ask for it, and I didn't get to vote on it. But I'll tell you what, I never, ever felt the presence of God like I did during those moments." Ever been there? I mean, nobody wants to go back, but you don't have a choice. It comes periodically. You lose a loved one, you go through difficulty, and it's the fortification of Jehovah God in your circumstance. And I want you to read with me verse 18. For verse 18 says, "The Lord is near to those who have a broken heart, and He saves such as have a contrite spirit." The Lord is near to those who have a broken heart. Do you have a broken heart? Are you filled with fear? Let me tell you something about the Lord. He's near you. He encamps Himself around you to protect you and to encourage you. In the article that was in Leadership Magazine, Jim Cimbala told the story of a fearful time in his life. And as I read the story again, I realized that in this story are all the principles of Psalm 34, every one of them. So listen, as I tell you the story of a fearful moment in the life of a pastor, and many of you will identify with him. He writes, "Up until age 16, my oldest daughter was a model child. But then she got away from the Lord and got involved with a godless young man. She eventually moved out of our house, and she later became pregnant. We went through a dark tunnel for 2.5 years. And while wonderful things were happening at our church, and we were renting Radio City Music Hall for large outreaches and starting other churches, and my wife and our Brooklyn Tabernacle Choir were making albums, and many were coming to Christ, no one knew that I was hanging on by a thread. I often cried from the minute I left my house till I got to the church door, thinking, 'God, how can I get through 3 meetings today? My daughter. But I didn't want to make my need the focus. People are coming to the church because of their needs. Many live in ghettos and in violent non-Christian homes, and somehow talking about my problems didn't seem right. After Chrissy had been away for 2 years, I again spent some time away in Florida, and while I was there," said Cimbala, "I said to God, 'God, I've been battling and crying and screaming and arguing and maneuvering with Chrissy, but no more arguing, no more talking. It's You and Me. I'm just going to intercede for my daughter in prayer.' I told Carol to stay in touch with our daughter because I was no longer going to talk with her. I was only going to pray. I stayed in Florida till I prayed through, and God brought me to a new realm of faith so that when I returned to New York, I stopped reacting as before to the discouraging things that Chrissy was doing. I found a place in God where I could praise Him," watch this, "even though the news from her was getting worse." It's a hard thing to describe. It wasn't positive thinking, it was faith. 4 months later, in February, we were in our Tuesday night prayer meeting, and the choir and the church leadership now knew about Chrissy. We didn't spread it any further in the church, just the choir and the leadership. I had not talked to my daughter since November. An usher passed a note to me from a young woman in the church whom I felt was a spiritual person, and the note said, "Pastor Cimbala, I feel deeply impressed that we are to stop the meeting and pray for your daughter." Lord, is this really You? I thought. I prayed within myself, I don't want to make myself the focus. At that moment, Chrissy was at a friend's house somewhere in Brooklyn with her baby. I interrupted the meeting and had everyone stand. And I said, and I'll never forget the words he wrote, "My daughter thinks up is down, white is black, and black is white. Someone has sent me a note saying she feels impressed that we are to pray for her, and I take this as being from the Lord." Then some of the leaders of the church joined me, and the church began to pray, and the room soon felt like the labor room in a hospital. The people called out to God with incredible intensity. "When I got home that night," said Pastor Cimbala, "I said to my wife, Carol, who wasn't at the prayer meeting, 'Honey, it's over.' She said, 'What's over?' 'It's over with Chrissy,' I replied. 'You had to be there tonight. I just know that when we went to the throne of grace, something happened in the heavenly places. Honey, I know it's over.' 36 hours later, I was standing in the bathroom shaving, and my wife burst into the room. 'Chrissy's here,' she said. 'You better go downstairs.' 'I don't know,' I said, having intentionally kept my distance from Chrissy for 4 months. 'Trust me,' said Carol. 'Go downstairs.' I wiped off the shaving cream and went to the kitchen, and there was my daughter, 19 years old, on her knees, weeping. She grabbed my leg and she said, 'Daddy, I've sinned against God. I've sinned against you. I've sinned against myself.' 'Daddy, who was praying on Tuesday night?' 'What do you mean?' I said. 'What happened?' She said, 'Well, I was sleeping, and God woke me up in the middle of the night, and he showed me I was heading toward this pit, this chasm. And Daddy, I got so afraid, and I saw myself for what I am. But then God showed me he hadn't given up on me. And I looked at my daughter and saw the face of the daughter we had raised, not the hardened face of the last few years. And Jim said, during those years when Chrissy was away, this verse was the only thing I hung on to. 'My grace is sufficient for you, for my power is made perfect in weakness.'" And it is.
15: And that story, which is now several years in history, is a story that's been repeated many times in the lives of people you and I both know. How God comes through at the time when fear seems to be taking over. He's promised to do that, not just for famous people that you've heard about, but for you and for me. This is a promise of God to us. Psalm 34 is a psalm for all people who know God, and that includes you. Take it to heart and let these truths be sufficient for your fears. Tomorrow, we're going to talk about how to help your family. Here's another question in this series of God, I Need Some Answers. Here's the question, how can I help my family? And we're going to look at Psalm 127 and 128, two great psalms for the family, back to back in the Bible. I hope you'll be with us then. Until then, this is David Jeremiah, and this is Turning Point, telling the truth of the Word of God across the nation and around the world every day. Thanks for being a part of this endeavor. We'll see you next time.
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22: Breaking news this hour from Town Hall. I'm Rich Thomason. The first meeting lasted about 2 hours. Chinese President Xi hosting President Trump for talks in Beijing. Mr. Trump describing it as a great meeting and calling his Chinese counterpart a friend. But Xi warns of potential conflicts between the U.S. and China over Taiwan. All of this followed a grand arrival ceremony for Mr. Trump.
23: There were trumpets, a red carpet, a military honor guard, and flower-waving children. As Chinese President Xi Jinping welcomed President Trump, and they ventured into the Great Hall of the People for talks. Trump began by calling Xi a friend.
24: You and I have known each other now for a long time. In fact, the longest relationship of our two countries that any president and president has had. And that's, to me, an honor.
23: But Xi was darker, expressing hope that the U.S. and China can avoid conflict and the trap of a rising power threatening to displace an established one that can lead to war. Thorny issues include the Iran war, trade disputes, and Washington's relationship with Taiwan. I'm Ben Thomas.
22: The British military says a ship that was anchored off the UAE has been seized, now heading toward Iran. Russia has launched a massive drone and missile attack on Ukraine's capital and other cities just hours after a rare daylight barrage. Today's overnight attack killed one person, injured at least 33 others in Kiev. An Oregon doctor who was on the cruise ship at the center of a hantavirus outbreak has been moved out of a special biocontainment unit in Nebraska. Dr. Stephen Kornfeld was among more than 120 passengers and crew evacuated from the ship, flown to different countries to enter quarantine. On Wall Street, the Dow futures up 252 points, NASDAQ futures ahead 58. More on these stories, townhall.com.
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22: The United Arab Emirates denies a claim that it hosted Israeli Prime Minister Netanyahu during a secret visit by the Israeli leader to the UAE.
26: Just hours after Benjamin Netanyahu's office hailed a historic meeting between him and the Emirati president, the visit was strongly denied by the UAE's foreign ministry. It said that any claims regarding unannounced visits were unfounded unless officially announced by the UAE authorities. Israel and the UAE had already normalized relations in 2020, but the U.S.-Israel war with Iran appeared to deepen that relationship militarily.
22: The BBC's Ione Wells. Dust storms, heavy rain, lightning have damaged homes, killed at least 96 people in northern India. The storms also knocked out power, caused injuries as they swept across several districts late yesterday in India's most populous state. Some of the fatalities said to have been caused by falling trees, collapsing structures, as well as lightning strikes. News and analysis, townhall.com.
0: A dry night, going to be a dry couple of days ahead. Continuation of some warm temperatures. Increasingly more humid conditions Friday on into the weekend. 60s in the morning. Sunshine working your way through the day. In the afternoon, high around mid-80s. 60s to 70 in the morning Friday. Middle 80s for the afternoon. Just a chance for an isolated shower to pop up Saturday and or Sunday. Under partly cloudy skies by then. Around the middle, if not upper 80s. Ralph Sanji, WGSO. 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
2: The AFL-CIO ran an attack ad against Republican Spencer Pratt, saying he doesn't want to build free housing for homeless people with taxpayer dollars, wants more police in Los Angeles, and wants unions to have less power over government.
3: Well, this is just how upside-down modern politics has become. So taking money from hardworking Americans to give to the homeless, many of whom need more psychiatric care than just a fistful of cash, well, that's compassionate. And making neighborhoods safer for our children, that's extreme. So much so that you shouldn't vote for Spencer Pratt. You know, I get it, they don't want him to be mayor. But since when did safer streets and not wanting to waste taxpayer dollars become such radical ideas?
2: Seems to me what Los Angeles really needs is an injection of radical common sense.
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4: 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Telling Fox News, the videos add weight to long-held suspicions. The release, part of President Donald Trump's push to increase transparency around unidentified aerial phenomena, or UAPs, includes never-before-seen clips and documents that have intensified public interest because objects and renewed security over how much the government has kept hidden has piqued everyone's interest. I think the transparency is great that we're finally hearing information that they obviously have known for a while, one person said. I'm Janet Huxley for the Mike Church Show and the Red, White, and Dude Nation, because ethics in broadcasting matters.
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0: The deep state has struck back. I just gave you a little huttease there. And I was listening to the state dinner today, twixt the Trumps and the Xi Jinping. And when they were translating Trump into Chinese, it sounded like huttease. What does that? You want to hang down? I might have just spoken in tongues. Don't even know it. Greetings, welcome. We're live, asking the question of the day.
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0: Well, I'll tell you. It's Ascension Thursday.
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0: 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Buy me a cup of coffee. An interesting chain of events yesterday, and there was a hearing wherein the discussion was all about the lead-up to the Corona Doom and to the lead-up to the forced vaccination program and the mandates. Causing Senator Ron Johnson to lose his marbles. And he wasn't angry at the witness. He was just gobsmacked, flabbergasted by what was said. Then we learned that the CIA basically broke in to the office of DNI, Director of National Intelligence, that'd be Tulsi Gabbard's office, and commandeered boxes of files that had to do with the Kennedy assassination and MK Ultra. Now, I almost, please don't misunderstand, I'm not laughing or mocking anyone, but I almost laughed out loud when I heard this, because the official narrative, Anna Paulina Luna even says it in the soundbite, we'll play it for you later. She says, what I was thinking is, you know, wait a minute, the MK Ultra didn't exist. You guys made that up. There was never any program called the MK Ultra. This was the product of 1970s era conspiracy theorists, and there's never been any evidence to prove that there was a program called MK Ultra. There are no survivors, and besides, the federal government of the United States loves its people. It would never do such a thing. So it's like about to be closed. Don't you find it interesting? Who's CIA director? It's John Ratcliffe, right? Would you find it interesting that in the second year of Trump 2.0, that the people that run the entity that we call the deep state seem to be back? They're back. It's like watching a bad Poltergeist sequel. Wait a minute. I thought that one of the reasons we went USA, USA, USA, make America great again, was that we were going to dismantle this thing called the deep state that almost had citizen Donald Trump thrown in jail, what, 7 times? And if it wasn't the deep state, it was the lawfare state that was going to be dismantled, where neither one of them have been dismantled. And as a matter of fact, with the shenanigans that went on at the DNI office, I just go out on a limb and say that the deep state, quite frankly, doesn't think that there's anything that Trump can or wants to do about it. And so, therefore, it's business as usual. If not business as, well, you know what, maybe we can get away with more. By the way, the CIA charter says the CIA operates on foreign soil. You're supposed to be spying on foreigners who have been determined to be enemies. Tulsi Gabbard an enemy now? Are the people that work in the office of DNI, were they enemies? Was that somehow made the soil of the former Soviet Union, justifying the CIA raid? Now, it was said that after the boxes were taken, that a order was put in and that somehow that the boxes of files were re-obtained or were taken back or were on their way to being put back. I'm still trying to sort through the whole thing. My question is this. And this is not a knock on Director Gabbard or on anyone that's working for her, but I'm just curious. What did you find out? Trump told us that he released all of the Kennedy files, didn't he? I'm pretty sure that I remember that day when there was a very long, lengthy Truth Social post. I released all of the files pertaining to the Kennedy assassination, redacted many of what had been previously redacted. And so you can now look at the Kennedy files. They're all out there. They're all out there. Well, they can't have been all out there if there's a box that was hanging out at the office of the Director of National Intelligence. And by the way, I'm just curious. What did? And I'm not accusing Tulsi of anything. This is a serious, a genuine question. It's not a rhetorical one. Well, what role was the DNI supposed to play in this? Was she supposed to go through the boxes and analyze the files or have people go through them and make sure there was no threat to national security for something that happened 60 years ago? You know, I find all of this just so disconcerting. I'll be bouncing around a lot in this monologue today. There is to be, and I know all of you know this already, but I'll just remind you, there is to be a great celebration of the 250th birthday of the United States and signing the Declaration of Independence on the 4th of July that is coming up, July 4th, 2026. It's looming large, as they say. The celebration, they'll be all over the United States. There's a big hoop-de-doo one that they're going to do at the Mount Rushmore. There's a big hoop-de-doo that they're going to do at the on the mall in Mordor. And I imagine that there will probably be a big one here in New Orleans, in the Louisiana. Even though it didn't have a role in 1776, it certainly has had a major role in

many things that have happened since. Well, I'd imagine there would be a big one here. In any event, there was an announcement. They're starting to put the stage and stuff and platform together for the big 250 on the mall in Mordor, on the Potomac. As America approaches 250 years of independence, says Catholic Vote, thousands will gather at the mall for a day of prayer, worship, and thanksgiving as we rededicate our nation as one nation under God. Something that would stun and shock the signers of the Declaration of Independence. They would be positively stunned by this development. First of all, the fact that we rubes and idiots have survived 250 years and haven't killed each other, that's the first thing they would be surprised at. Secondly, they would be surprised at the size and the centrality and the unfathomable centralized power of this monster that we have that's called the federal government that's perched on the banks of the Potomac River. Mordor on the Potomac, as I call it. By the way, that's a TM at the end of that. What kind of prayers are going to be said? What kind of a rededicate ourselves as one nation under God? Does anyone seriously think we are one nation under God? I don't. We may be 1,614 nations under God, but we're certainly not one. You can't even find inside any of the 50 states, you can't find people who believe that they are united to their fellow citizens in that kind of a sense. Well, we're all the same. We're one nation. And by the way, if you're one nation, and I've said this 154 billion times since 2008, nations wage war. Nations go to war. Parties do not. Presidencies do not. If you're going to go to war, you go to war as a nation. It's all hands on deck. And yeah, if you have an unconstitutional draft, and it is unconstitutional, then that's what you're going to have to do, and that's what they did. But nations go to war. Does it sound like there is a nation that is at war with Iran? Because it sure as hell doesn't sound like it to me. Let me point something else out. We'll play it a soundbite later on in the day. The further away we get from February 28th, March 1st, the more confused I become. I'm listening to this rambling soundbite from Marco Gymsuit Rubio. I'm listening to the Gymsuit Rubio, and he's telling me that you should be appreciative of what President Trump has done. The Iranians, within 1 year, we're going to rule the world! Did you know that Iran was taking over? Who knew that the Ayatollah was a villain from a James Bond movie? I'm listening to Rubio, and I'm going like, bull! Bull! You know what? The hell are you? You went to Congress. Folks, this can't be happening. You know, Maggie, I didn't ask you to do it, but I know that you can find it. You know what? I might even have it in the Twitter folder. See if you can find, for when we talk about Rubio, when we talk about Gymsuit Marco, see if you can find what he said on Sunday, March the 2nd. When he went to go brief, or he went over to the Capitol building and went to brief the Gang of Eight, as they call them. And he came out and he basically said he gave us the intel. What did he say on that day? I don't have the soundbite here in front of me, but I really don't need it because I remember it well. He said that we had to act and we had to go to war and we had to attack the Iranians because the Israelis were going to do it anyway. And they were going to do it because the Iranians were days, hours, I don't know, nanoseconds away from acquiring a nuclear weapon, and they were going to use it. That was what they said. That was solely and explicitly what he said. The Israeli intelligence said,

0: Apparently, they had acquired this technology that was the greatest in the history of the world. And they were building the world's most lethal, most largest army of drones. And I'm like, wait a minute. You A-clowns like you, A-clowns like you, and Kagan and Newland and Bolton and all the rest of the neocons and Mark Levin and all the rest of them have been telling us we have placed crippling sanctions on the Iranians. Well, apparently they didn't cripple them enough. Now, you listen to this, you watch this, and it's like we're literally living in the Truman Show. As a matter of fact, I would trade. Please put me in the Truman Show. So now the story is morphed. Now, I'm listening to Jim Suit Marco. I'm listening to him drone on and going like, you're justified in permanent hostility, permanent war against these people. There's not going to be a deal. You're not even trying to make a deal. You're sitting there and you're basically telegraphing to you, your friends on Fox and Friends and the geezers, the zombie geezers that are addicted to the war porn that you serve up and that your buddies in conservative media serve up. You're giving justification now to extend this war. And you're probably doing it while you're faking like, well, we want the Iranians to come to the table and negotiate. No, you don't. And by the way, and now they've thrown in, now, and another new purpose for the old purpose of the war is that we have to take back control of the Strait of Hormuz. Take it back? Well, before March the 1st, who had it? On February the 28th, 2026, who was letting traffic in and out of the Strait of Hormuz? No one, to my knowledge. Was there a Strait of Hormuz maritime authority that was checking your papers, sir? Was boarding ships and asking for their sail logs? Was there someone there that was there a toll booth there that the rest of us didn't know about? And then the other thing in my mind is we get ready to celebrate 250. There are things to celebrate, but it's not what they're going to be celebrating. The other things in my mind is, and I understand that situations can change. You are now, you're watching this in real time. There are going to be books and movies written about this if we survive this, where people are going to look back on this window, just the last. Okay, so March the 1st, so all of March, all of April, now half of May, so 2.5 months. As you look back on this window of time and what we have learned about what is happening or not happening or what was happening before March the 1st in the Middle East or in Iran or Israel or wherever else, one thing is certain. Whatever they said was happening prior to March the 1st, on March the 1st was a lie because they keep changing it. I'm looking forward to today where we're going to find out from Jim Suit Marco that somehow, unbeknownst to us, we obliterated their nuke. They didn't have any nuke. We obliterated all their nuclear stuff that we didn't obliterate, and that they actually did have a nuke, and they had 14 of them, and there were 14 targets around the world that if Trump had an order to strike, would all be nuclear Holocaust sites today. I even expect we may find out that the Iranians were actually responsible for MKUltra and the Kennedy assassination. I don't think there's anything that's happened in the past. We'll probably find out, give them another month or so, that it was the Iranians and not Hitler that were torturing the Jews and killing them in Nazi Germany. Maybe we should just call it Iran Germany. I must say, for a people that have been suffering crippling sanctions for 3 decades now, and the ire, supposedly the ire, the hatred, and the scorn of all the rest of Earth, these Iranians are some resilient bastards. And they somehow managed to build up the world's largest missile and attack drone stockpile, even larger than ours, according to Jim Suit Marco. And had not the steely-eyed nerve of Push-Up Pete and President Trump intervened, all of the Middle East today, and then all the contagion would have spread because they had designs on Europe. They wanted to take out Europe. This is, again, Jim Suit Marco. They wanted to take out Europe, and they were going to rule the world under crippling sanctions. These people are supermen.
1: Louisiana Radio Network, I'm Andrew Greenstein. A marathon meeting of Senate governmental affairs results in the approval of a congressional map that will likely result in five Republicans and one Democrat representing Louisiana in the U.S. House.
2: West Monroe Senator Jay Morris says the map is similar to the one approved by the legislature in 2022.
3: It preserves the core of existing districts, it's contiguous, and it represents communities of interest for each district.
2: The committee heard from dozens of people who say a 5-1 map does not adequately represent minorities.
4: Your tax dollars are paid by all of us, not just by your white constituents who vote Republican every time.
2: Many of the opponents to the 5-1 map believe this is a major step backwards. Public Service Commissioner Devante Lewis was one of the last opponents to speak.
5: Will you continue ignoring us like America has done?
2: On a 4-3 vote, a congressional map that favors five Republicans to one Democrat was approved and heads to the Senate floor for more debate. I'm Jeff Palermo.
1: LRN.
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Just ask Buckshot. Buckshot is enjoying his MyPillow little doggy mattress right now. As a matter of fact, the little guy's got two of them. You know, it must be quite the life. Your day consists of moving from your MyPillow bed in the studio to your MyPillow bed in the hallway to get sun. And then later on in the evening, moving to your MyPillow bed and your kennel to go to bed. So it's quite the dog's life here, or it could be quite the human's life, because when you're sleeping on a MyPillow, you will get the best night's sleep in the whole wide world. I have a pair of them, so does Maggie, and we've had them for 16 years now. You will love yours and come to rely on it, too. Lots of other stuff to shop for. My towels, my pillowcases, my sheets, my mattress toppers. They even have an energy drink there if you're into that sort of thing. So shop with them today. Your purchases benefit the Mike Church Show, the Crusade Radio Guild, and all that we do here. 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I want to thank David Hayes. All right, David's first up here today. His comment, he went to crusadechannel.com/coffee and has asked a question. David, I can't wait to answer your question later in the program because it's a really good one. Speaking of, at 7:1500 hours this morning, Central Standard Time, that'll be 8:1500 hours, I am going to make a shocking announcement. You need to wake up Granny and spank her on the fanny and tell her the good news. And all the people that you know that normally tune in who are doing whatever today and you know that they're not planning to listen, you need to tell them that they should. It's big. It's huge. Definitely huge. As a matter of fact, technically I have two. But the big one will be at 07:15. And you'll see why 1984 won't be like 1984. Just kidding. Okay, another thing I want to talk about here today, and this has everything to do with America 250. There is I think I have it. Maggie, I've got the, or is it sitting on the printer? No, it's not. From Unheard. Here it is. I don't know how to pronounce this cat's name. Yanis Varoufakis, or Varoufakis, depending on whose side you're on. Why plutocrats love Trump's war. The base bleeds, the top feasts. This guy is basically broken down. Now, we've already heard some of this. Remember, we heard some of this from Max Blumenthal a couple of weeks back when he spilled the beans and told everyone, well, you do know that Jared Kushner has made $2 billion, and Howard Lutkin and Steve Witkoff have made $6 billion. And, of course, you know, you hear this, you go, how could somebody possibly make $2 billion over a transaction? Well, it's pretty much happening with regularity now. Apparently, a lot of the calculus that goes into why the deep state and the authoritarian presidency that the Trump presidency has become, apparently why many of these things are done is that because they are good for the family business. You know, I saw somebody actually pointed this out yesterday, so I can't take credit for it, but I can embellish it. We were all told to hate Hunter Biden because he was getting $80,000 a month from Burisma. The Trump family is making $1.8 million a day on all of these various business endeavors.
you know, with Eric Trump running a company that said, we're going to need new and improved drones. Yeah. I second that motion across the room there at the cabinet. Oh, yes. Where are we going to get these new drones from? Well, you know, I heard that, you know, the Trumps are invested in a drone company. They're not even doing what I just mocked. They're just doing it in broad daylight now. Again, Max Blumenthal added up the contracts. You can find them on his X account. It's Max Blumenthal on X. It's x.com/Max Blumenthal. There's a hyphen in there somewhere. We were told to hate and that it was the worst thing, the most corrupt thing that ever happened in the history of corruptions, what Hunter Biden was doing. And it was. Hunter Biden, Devin Archer, all the Bidens connected, Jim Biden, the brother. You know, there was the Biden family business was booming. The Bidens were pikers compared to the Trumps, buddy. So Blumenthal calculated this out, and he didn't even get it all, because if you read Varoufakis at unheard.com today, the corruption's even bigger than that. But let's just compare for just a moment. Hunter Biden's $80,000 a month times 12 is $960,000. I tell you, Uncle Jed, I got me a 7th grade education. I can add, and I can multiply, and I can cipher stuff. It's $960,000 a year. The Trump family makes more in one day than the arch crime family of the Bidens made in a year. So compare $960,000 a year, $960,000 a year to $1.8 million per day. Trump family is making $1.8 million a day. So why don't we think that they're corrupt? Well, we do. Why aren't MAGA-cons screaming this from the rooftop? Because they're in on it. By the way, the cracks in the MAGA media and MAGA influencer world continue to erupt and to shatter. Yesterday, Fannie Johnson. I was always suspicious of this guy. I never played any of his sound bites here. I think we played one time, or we played somebody who was on with him because we wanted to get what that guy said. Fannie Johnson launched a personal broadside against Marjorie Taylor Greene. Now, look, we're not in the Marjorie Taylor Greene fan club, but she was a member of Congress. She did put some of her own skin in the game to help get Trump elected. And there were other good things that she tried to do while she was in Congress. So Fannie Johnson has basically tried to ruin the remaining life of Marjorie Taylor Greene by supposedly blabbing what he claims are personal details of her corruption all over his quote show, close quote, and social media. And MTG fires back and goes, dude, all you had to do was you have my personal number. You and I texted and talked. All you had to do was call and ask me. And I have told you, BS, none of that is true. Take it back or you're in trouble, buddy. While all this is going on, guess what? There is a very good chance that Thomas Massie, and I was shocked when I saw this. You know, I actually predicted this yesterday, but I couldn't have known that the numbers were this bad. Thomas Massie is actually losing to the guy that Miriam Adelson and Trump put in that district to take that seat from him. And you know why he's losing? Because the zombie MAGA-cons glued to their fake Fox FAUX news all day long have Massie's opponent up 35 points from people aged 75 to 100. Now you go like, well, that's like a voting block, KKD. Well, people age
65-75. He's up 25 points. I'm sorry, 60-75. He's up 25 points. Massey is killing the guy from birth to 60. It's not even close. But when you get into the old geezer, you know, I said it yesterday when Magdalene and I were talking, who votes in primaries? Old people. Party devotees. People that think that party is everything. Old people, primarily. And what did I say to Magdalene? If the turnout is 15% or less, Massey probably loses. If the turnout is 20% or higher, he keeps the seat. Well, there was a poll that was put out yesterday, you know, and these people are just, this is a criminal, this is a crime ring now. Polymarket put a tweet out yesterday saying that they had downgraded Massey's possibility and that now he was like a 76% chance he was going to lose that seat, and you can bet on it. And I'm like, this should be illegal. You guys are a bunch of criminals. This is illegal. This is no different than going out and pretending that you took an exit poll early in the morning and then broadcasting the results at midday to taint the remainder of the people that have voted. Because if you take an exit poll and then you collect the data on certain things that you think will depress people or cause them to go, oh, well, screw it. He's going to lose anyway, so I'm not going to go vote. That's the whole purpose of it. Well, that's what Polymarket is doing to Massey. And somebody has pointed out that there were tens of millions of dollars. This whole thing, the entirety of what the World Wide Web has become is one ginormous shakedown cruise. You know, there was a song in the 1970s. I'm trying to remember the name of it. I bet some of you probably have it. Jay Ferguson, Shakedown Cruise. It was a shakedown, shaking it down. Shakedown Cruise. The entirety of what the deep state now and Trump 2.0 has become is a shakedown cruise. And the 250th looms. What we should be doing for the 250th is finding out as close as we can who was our member in the Continental Congress, if you had one. Like for mine in Virginia, would have been Richard Henry Lee, because I did live in Virginia for 12 years. My brother still lives there. My mother lives there. I was educated in Virginia. R.H. Lee would have been my member of the Continental Congress. That's just, I can't get one from Louisiana, so follow me, but I can get one from Virginia. So R.H. Lee would have been my representative, if you will. He was also my representative in the Virginia Constitution Convention of 1776. I think we ought to just find, everyone should find some kind of a connection as close as you can to that founding generation in 1776. And then, you know, Tom Woods wrote a book back in 2012 called Rollback. And remember me interviewing Tom and asking him, Tom, what year do you want to roll everything back to? And he goes, September 16, 1787. He knew the date. And I went, oh, the day before they signed the Constitution. He goes, yeah, we got to break into the convention, steal the documents, and send everyone home. The experiment has gone on long enough. And I keep saying, Catholic confessional state, anyone? And then I get people who repeat back to me, and they go, you don't really mean that. You're not, oh no, dude, deadly serious. You know, there is a, I found out there is a Louisiana Independence Party. They're actually on X. You can follow them on X. As a matter of fact, the guy follows me. He's reached out to me before. His name is Larkin. I think there ought to be an Independence Party in every state. Folks, ladies and gentlemen, this is the future. There ought to be a Florida Independence Party. Maybe there should be more than one. Why do you have to have just one? Maybe you just want the panhandle of Florida to become a republic. Let me give you some more while we're on the subject. Banks swipe 42,000 homes from struggling Americans in just 1 month as housing crisis deepens.
What? Foreclosure filings across the U.S. have surged 18% compared to last year, and a troubling sign that mounting financial pressure is beginning to hit homeowners. It is a red flag that is reminiscent of the foreclosure spike and the run-up to the 2008 Great Recession. The big difference here would be that there aren't millions of people sitting on 20%, what are they called, cash-out second mortgages on houses that are worth 20% less than what the mortgage price was. Remember the movie, the Steve Carell movie, The Big Short? We don't have that circumstance. This is bad, but it's not that kind of bad. Foreclosures, new data released by real estate analytics firm ATTOM found that 42,430 properties nationwide received foreclosure filings in April of 2026, including default notices, scheduled auctions, and bank repossessions. I thought we were making America great again. I thought housing was going to become affordable. I thought the economy was going to come roaring back to life, and there were going to be all of these jobs, and young people were going to be out buying homes. What in the hell happened? While filings dipped slightly from March, experts warn the sharp year-over-year increase points to growing strain in the housing market. I told you the other day, we talked about this in yesterday's first hour. You know, and I read you from what was his name? It doesn't matter. When I told you that the four benchmarks that you can measure, and I'm sure there's more, that you can measure to measure a healthy real estate market, if there is such a thing, that all four of them, everything that should be up is down, everything that should be down is up. Well, this just confirms it. By the way, just thinking out loud again, as we approach the 250th, maybe we should go back to the first. Why is there this thing? Who invented or came up with the idea for a real estate market? I think you could actually do an entire show on this. Why is there this beast called a real estate market? Well, KK, there's always been a real estate market. There's always been people buying and selling homes. I'm pretty sure that you're wrong about that. Pretty sure that if you were living in a region in Christendom, you could pick England if you want, which was feudal, or you could pick someplace in Austria or Germany or France or what have you here, you would not transact property like that. This is a modern invention, basically, because either the lord owned the property and basically leased it out for life to the family, and even for the life of the next of the descendants, or you own the property and you let it exchange from generation to generation. You know, I have talked about this before, just to give an example, and I realize it's not a perfect example, so forgive me, but Downton Abbey, the TV show, is an example. If you were a Downton or whatever, that was their last name, right? No, that wasn't their last name. If you were in that family, you were expected that you would grow up in that house, you would find your spouse in that house, and then when you had a spouse, or you had identified one, or you were ready to get hitched, or whatever you're betrothed, as part of the process, you'd go and pick yourself out a piece of the Abbey land, and you'd build your house on it, and that's where you would live. So there was no real estate to transact, not in the manner in which we calculate it, because you know it's all about it's your biggest investment, you see. No, it's the place where you put a roof over your head so your children don't get rained on and snowed on. It's also, you know, kind of doubles. We're not supposed to say that these days. Kind of doubles is this place called a home. When the bombs began to rain down on Iran, I predicted Donald Trump's Waterloo, writes Yanis Varoufakis.
Watching his MAGA coalition, a noxious brew of working class resentment and tax cuts for billionaires, descend into a civil class war, I paraphrase Churchill on the Battle of El Alamein. In his second term before Iran, Trump had never faced a serious defeat. After Iran, he will not taste another victory. While I stand by my prediction, a new observation must be grafted upon it. The Iran war has awarded Trump's plutocratic circle a spectacularly enriching victory. And this is what I was talking about earlier. In a republic that has long since mutated into an oligarchy, albeit one with periodic elections, the plutocrats' expanding fortunes matter disproportionately. While the blue-collar workers who returned Trump to the White House are being ruined at the gas pump and in the supermarkets, the Iran war is proving a massive boon for Trump's donor class. The oil men, cloudalists, tech lords, realtors, and finance. That's what I wanted to add to the first hour monologue. Wait till you hear Tucker Carlson sits down with Kevin O'Leary. Oh, my Lord. I wish I'd have been in the room because I might have beaten Kevin O'Leary to a pulp. Tucker asked him the question, well, AI is going to create millions of jobs. We know that it's going to end millions. Where is it going to create millions? Oh, wait till you hear the answer. Big announcement coming up next hour. Don't go away.

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1: 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On Thursday morning, Chris Alexander of LaCag delves into the amendments. 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
4: Breaking news this hour from Town Hall. I'm Rich Thomason. Following the first meeting of their summit, it ran a couple of hours. President Trump and Chinese President Xi are now attending a state dinner in Beijing. Earlier, his Chinese hosts rolled out the red carpet for Mr. Trump.
5: The two leaders inspected lines of troops outside the Great Hall of the People. Inside the hall, Mr. Xi said the world was watching and stressed that stable relations between the two sides was beneficial to all. Donald Trump wants China to buy more American goods, and he'll likely ask for President Xi's help to put pressure on Iran to end the war. China will want lower trade tariffs and may even push the U.S. to end arms sales to Taiwan.
4: The BBC's Laura Bicker, President Trump has warm words for his Chinese counterpart.
6: You and I have known each other now for a long time. In fact, the longest relationship of our two countries that any president and president has had. And it's to me an honor.
4: The White House says the two leaders discussed enhancing economic cooperation, agreed that the Strait of Hormuz must stay open, and agreed that Iran should never get a nuclear weapon. Mr. Trump has invited Xi for a September 24th visit to the White House. Britain's military reports the seizure of a ship that had been anchored off the coast of the United Arab Emirates. There's no word on who commandeered the vessel, but it is sailing in the direction of Iran. The Russia-Ukraine ceasefire was short-lived. Massive Russian drone and missile attack on Ukraine has demolished an apartment block in Kiev, killing four and wounding 33 people. On Wall Street this morning, stock futures are higher. The Dow futures up just over 300 points. NASDAQ futures ahead 59 points. More on these stories at townhall.com.
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8: Pretty nice trend of weather going to continue through the rest of the week. Somewhat lower in the humidity this morning. Might be noticeable for you as you step outdoors. The high of around the middle 80s after those 60s mainly this morning. Sunshine prevails morning and afternoon. Tonight, low to upper 60s. Sunshine in abundance tomorrow, with the high going to the middle 80s. Saturday, slight return of some Gulf moisture. Chance for some widely scattered afternoon showers and thunderstorms Sunday, and going into early next week on Monday. Ralph Sanji, WGSO.
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1: This is Jeff Cruer with my commentary of the day. Well, another reality TV star is making waves. Spencer Pratt is running for mayor of Los Angeles. He was on an MTV show a few years ago and didn't take politics too seriously until his house burned down and he saw the incompetence of Mayor Karen Bass. 16,000 homes and businesses were burned down and only 34 have been rebuilt. It's been a year and a half. Pratt is furious. He's tapping into anger in Los Angeles. He's calling out the incompetence and corruption. He's an outsider with common sense. Sounds like a guy we know in the White House. Pratt's got no consultants. He's just speaking truth to power. And he could very well become the next mayor of Los Angeles. Voters are tired of scripted politicians who listen to consultants and donors and don't listen to the people. Voters in Los Angeles may have found an outsider who will listen to them for a change. Let's hope we can find one here in Louisiana.
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And good morning. Happy Thursday to you. Jeff Cruer with you. 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You can also email us at Jeff, J-E-F-F, at WGSO.com. And we delve into our email bag. We appreciate your comments. Of course, Ringside Politics in the morning, 7 to 9, in the evening, 6 to 7, right here on WGSO. And we've got a lot of topics planned for you this morning. Of course, the president in China and meeting with President Xi. And, of course, say summit, meeting, however you want to describe it. First time I think he has been there in 9 years. And we'll see what all is decided at the end. Lots of business leaders there with President Trump in the meeting. And, of course, this is going on while there is a war going on in Iran. And while, you know, China's impacted by that big time because of their reliance on oil from Iran. So we'll see. New peace talks today between Israel and Lebanon. So that's good news. That's going to go on in D.C., so we will, of course, be monitoring that. And then also following, you know, what is going on in the Strait of Hormuz, what's going on with the situation there with Iran. Do you think this is going to continue? Do you see any end to this in the foreseeable future? And, of course, gas prices are still where they are. And that's still obviously a concern. 504-556-9696. A Republican South Carolina Senate has killed the GOP's redistricting effort to try to get more Republican seats. So that is done in South Carolina. Republicans were hoping for additional seats there. Just like they were in other states, like Indiana, where it didn't happen, sadly. And, you know, it still looks like they're picked up a good number of them. We've got an additional one here in Louisiana. So after, you know, the new map was approved by Senate committee, it's going to go from two Democrats, four Republicans, to one Democrat and five Republicans. There were people at the Louisiana legislature till 4 a.m. on Wednesday expressing their opposition to these new maps. I mean, it was a marathon session that went on. 504-556-9696. Of course, there is a dispute going on between the mayor and the attorney general concerning the clerk position here in Orleans Parish. Attorney general says that this could be something that not only violates the law, but puts these elected officials' job in jeopardy. And Helena Moreno firing back that she's not going to back down, that she's not intimidated. So that is
a definite confrontation that was not expected a few months ago when it looked like they had a pretty decent relationship. 504-556-9696. Big news out of D.C. Anna Paulina Luna, who I think is one of the best members of Congress, says this: the CIA has 24 hours to return documents to Tulsi Gabbard's office, or else I will make a motion to issue a subpoena. These documents have been requested by Congress. So from what the report is, CIA raided the office of the Director of National Intelligence and seized 40 boxes of JFK and MK Ultra files that were being processed by the Office of the Director of National Intelligence for declassification. I mean, this is incredible. Now, that's her accusation. Now, what some are saying is that, quote, this is false. The CIA did not raid the DNI's office. So what is the truth? We got to get to the bottom of it. But the report initially, at least from from the representative, is that this, quote, raid occurred. And I guess it leads to questions. If true, I mean, what are they trying to hide? I mean, this is a program that supposedly was shut down decades ago. I mean, what in the world is, and the same thing with all these other investigations that they don't want to release to the American people. I mean, what in the world are they hiding at this point? Then you've got a federal appeals court blocking a payment of $83 million to a wacky woman named E. Jean Carroll from President Trump. This has been ongoing for years. It's temporary. In 2019, E. Jean Carroll alleged that President Trump raped her in a Bergdorf Goodman dressing room in the 1990s. She couldn't name the date, couldn't name the year. Court sided with Carroll anyway. She had no evidence, no one to back up her charges. The president denied the allegations and called E. Jean Carroll a whack job, quote, who's not my type. The jury decided that E. Jean Carroll did not prove that the president had raped her. However, the jury said that E. Jean Carroll proved that President Trump sexually abused her. A Manhattan jury reached a verdict in the case and ordered the president to pay her. It was increased due to a separate defamation case brought by E. Jean Carroll in January of 2024. The president's efforts to assert immunity were rejected. But now a Second Circuit Court of Appeals has temporarily blocked the payment with conditions. So this goes on. I mean, this is part of the legal abuse, the lawfare that the president has been dealing with for years. In L.A., there's a candidate for mayor that I wrote about. You can check out my column at WGSO.com. Former reality TV star Spencer Pratt, who is doing an incredible job. The left is terrified of this guy winning. Rush Limbaugh used to say that the left will tell you who they fear. That is what we see happening with Pratt. And his campaign is turning into a viral sensation. The most telling thing is that people on the left aren't even arguing with his policy positions. They're just desperately trying to discredit him. What they're trying to do is so obvious, and it says so much more about them than about Pratt. And this is a piece at the Gateway Pundit that I think makes an excellent point about this.
be watching that. Of course, we've got our race on Saturday here in Louisiana, the Senate race, the race for Public Service Commission, the race for Bessie and other positions, Slidell Police Chief. And then you've got the big race in Kentucky with Congressman Thomas Massey. And then you've got the races in California, the mayor's race, and the race for governor. Lots will be following here. And we'll fill you in on what we're going to be doing tomorrow. Lots of candidates will be joining us on the air, on the program. But right now, let's get a brief timeout. More coming your way right here on Ringside. Jeff Carriere with you. 504-556-9696. Come join us. We'll be right back.

0: Where do liberal judges get all these weird ideas, like letting criminals just walk free? Let's look at Billy Burris. Billy Burris is a graduate of the Southern University Law School. Apparently, Billy didn't pay attention at Southern Law School, especially in criminal law. Judge Billy Burris's decisions have been overturned 44% of the time, almost half of his liberal decisions overturned by the Court of Appeals. In fact, the Court of Appeals has called Billy's decisions illegally lenient. So illegal and lenient, this higher court overturned Billy's decisions almost half the time. Guess what? This costs taxpayers money. Every time Billy Burris puts liberal ideology ahead of the law, taxpayers pay. Liberals like Billy Burris always cost hardworking people money. If Billy Burris knew the law, this wouldn't happen. And now, Billy Burris wants to be on the Supreme Court? If this is a joke, it's not funny.
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2: Later on in the hour, Chris Alexander is going to be joining us, a co-founder of LACAG, and they're going to be delving into the amendments. He's going to be delving into the amendments for us. Like we said, we're going to have someone on, and Chris does a great job. Also going to be joined by Seth Barron, author of Weaponized. A legal analyst will check in with us later, and that is our good friend Pat Rooney. Hey, let's check out some of these clips we've got for you this morning. And the mayor doesn't like Mike Boeheim's bill to display the conservative monuments that have been in storage in a warehouse for years. Let's check out clip number one.
3: The bill author never called me to talk about this issue. It just like started moving through the legislature. And so I'm opposed to this because ultimately these statues are city property. And you can't just by some kind of legislation just take them away and go put them in some park. The Constitution, the state constitution prohibits that. Ultimately, these statues, they are in storage away from public view here in New Orleans, where at this time they will remain. The bill author never...
2: So, why? Why are they in storage? I mean, what good is that? And she doesn't want a plan. I mean, that is a good plan to put them not in New Orleans, where if she's offended by it, fine, they can put them in a park and have them displayed with other statues and monuments. I mean, to me, that's a very, I don't know, non-productive plan. I mean, that's no plan. We'll get your thoughts, 504-556-9696, and we'll be visiting with Representative Mike Boeheim in the days ahead about his legislation. He's also got a piece of legislation to limit the governor to two terms, which I support, encourage everyone to support. So we can't have like an Edwin Edwards again, serving two terms, come back, serve another one, come back, serve another one. No, it's just two terms total. And then, you know, go do something else. Speaker Mike Johnson has talked about the threat of the far left, including Zohran Mamdani. Let's check out what he had to say. Let's go to clip number two.
4: The way I describe it in summary is that there are little mini Mamdanis popping up all around the country, okay? And they're openly avowed socialist Marxist ideology. This is something that we have never seen before in American history. The Tea Party reset in the Republican Party was about fiscal responsibility. This is about moving away from a constitutional republic to a communist utopian ideology. And that's a dangerous thing for the future of the country. The problem we have is the insurgent left, the far left, has all the energy and excitement and the money in the Democratic Party. This is not our father's Democratic Party anymore. They're going far, far left, and no one's there to stop it. And that's a dangerous thing. The way I describe it in summary is that there are little mini Mamdanis popping up all around the country.
2: They're
4: okay?
2: They're all over. And you've got them in New York, in L.A., all over here in Louisiana. I mean, we've got Cleo Fields here. And you've got plenty of others who are far left. You don't have. You don't.

0: pertaining to the JFK files as well as MKUltra. The reason why this is troubling is, A, there was an executive order that the president had directed the full declassification of JFK, but then also to the MKUltra files. The CIA famously has said that, you know, all documents were released and other documents had been destroyed. So these are allegedly those documents that apparently never existed. And so very troubling. I did just talk to Chairman Comer, and we are sending in the next hour or so a preservation of documents request to the CIA. I have calls into the White House, to the director of the CIA himself. And so obviously, as this develops, we'll keep everyone up to date. But strange times we're living in.
1: You also have some.
2: So there you go. And from what I understood of the organizational chart, the DNI, Director of National Intelligence, was over the CIA. And that wouldn't be something that would be tolerated. An office that you're supposedly, an agency you're supposedly overseeing, then raiding your office and taking material that you don't want disclosed. And why don't you want it disclosed? 504-556-9696. Jeff Cruer here. It's Ringside on the Airways on WGSO, 990 AM, WGSO.com. So the Federal Anti-Fraud Task Force is making good progress. It has suspended hundreds of suspicious hospice facilities in Los Angeles. And we know that they weren't doing any work because there have been very few, quote-unquote, patients of these hospice facilities that have complained that their hospice has been shut down. Looks like it was just a scam from the beginning. Dr. Oz gives us an update. Let's go to clip number four.
3: Unfortunately, we have a reality that, again, we got to face. A third of all hospices, a third of all these programs in the entire country are in Los Angeles. Ask yourself, how is that possible? It's not. There are not that many people dying in Los Angeles. We're not talking about California, just Los Angeles. So Kim and the team, with Janina Ugo and a bunch of other great folks, went through the list of all the people, and we believe that at least half of the hospices in the entire area around Los Angeles are fraudulent. And today we announce 800 of those hospices have been suspended. That's getting us, you know, close to where we think we should be. 800 hospices that last year charged the federal taxpayer $1.4 billion will no longer be paid. Now, Mr. Vice President, if your core business was shut down by the federal government, would you call?
4: Yes.
3: You would call. Crickets. We have less than 20 who have complained. We're not even sure those are legitimate. 800 hospices shut down, and we're not hearing much. It's like it's crickets out there. So we believe we're on the right path here. Next is a nationwide moratorium on all new hospice and home health care. Why is that possible? Because when we squeeze the balloon in California and slow their growth of hospice and now take away 800, the payments to 800 hospices, we know what those fraudsters do. They move to nearby Nevada. Next door, Nevada has a sevenfold increase in hospice already. Arizona, Texas, they're moving across the country. So we've today announcing a moratorium nationally. There will be no new hospices or home health care open in this country. You can, if you have the program now, you can keep it. You can go to ones that already exist. We're not taking away any services, but there will be no new ones, licenses granted until we can figure out a better way of working across government.
2: Imagine how much fraud there is over all these different quote-unquote services that are supposedly being provided, and there are no patients, just people scamming. 504-556-9696. And speaking of scam, was there a bigger scam than COVID in history? So there's some hearings yesterday, and one of the good guys, Missouri Senator Josh Hawley, was asked about the massive cover-up. He sounds the alarm on this. Should be a warning for all Americans. Let's check out clip number five.
5: Mr. Hawley, we're at the COVID cover-up hearing right now. You just said we don't have a democracy anymore. Can you elaborate on why you think that
6: is? This witness just testified under oath that the COVID origins report that the last administration issued was false. When it said that there's no evidence of a Wuhan-related, Wuhan lab-related activity in COVID, that was false. He just testified that when the last administration said that they were turning over all of the information that they could related to COVID, that's totally false.

0: Waltz that gave us 5 pages. He said there are thousands and thousands and thousands of pages that were never turned over. I mean, it's unbelievable. We have basically a systematic effort to violate the laws of Congress, to lie to the American people, to mislead the American people, and it's still going on. The deep state actors, it is still going on. If you've got people who will just not follow the laws of Congress and will lie openly to the American people, I don't know how you can hope to preserve our country. I just don't know how you can do it.
1: Wow, that's quite a warning. 504-556-9696. What say you? Come join us. Ringside Politics here in the airways on WGSO. Jeff Carrera with you. Let's take care of some business. Quick time out. We'll be right back.

0: Louisiana Radio Network News. I'm Michelle Southern. The full Senate convenes this morning and will consider the congressional map passed in committee early Wednesday that contains one majority black district. The Republican-supported measure would basically return the state to the map it had in 2022. A vote is expected today. Also Wednesday, the Louisiana House sent to Governor Landry's desk the bill that establishes the rescheduled dates for the U.S. House races.
1: The U.S. House primary will be in November and the runoff will be in December, and it will be an open primary instead of a closed primary.
2: But we're not going to have closed primaries, only for U.S. Congress.
3: For this year in 2026, correct.
1: House Governmental Affairs Chairman Beau Boyer says the Secretary of State's office says there was not enough time to hold a closed primary.
3: I think there's some logistical things that would prevent her from adhering to all the different rules and laws that we've passed and some of the federal ones.
1: Qualifying for the U.S. House elections will take place in the first week of August. I'm Jeff Palermo.
0: The session ends June 1st. LRN.

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1: Well, it's been established. Ringside politics with a punch doesn't pull any. 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Call Jeff Cruer now.
0: All right, we are back. Open line here in the airwaves. Any topic you want to address, fair game. Lots on the agenda that we are following here. This morning, including the president's talks with President Xi, as the president wraps up his first full day of his Beijing visit. We'll get your thoughts on that and all the other topics on the table. Let's go to the phone lines, 504-556-9696 to check in. We'll start with our good friend in Augusta, Georgia. What's going on, Martine, joining us this morning? Hey, what's happening, Martine? How are you? Good morning.
2: Good morning, Jeff. I want to ask a question and also make a statement. Question is first, all this corruption is being exposed and apparently being identified. Why did Trump disassemble Doge? I mean, they were doing the right thing. I don't understand why he disassembled it. I hope he's listening. He needs to reassemble it and then also get a special prosecution to start going after all the corruption that they're exposing. Why did they stop it? I don't understand that. I really don't. That's the first thing.
0: I know it was doing great work. It was ruffling a lot of feathers. It was shaking things up. I mean, they were on the right path, and I guess Elon decided to bail, and then with that Elon, it really just collapsed.
2: Well, I don't think Elon actually bailed out. I think he was frustrated because his hands were being tied. And in other words, his whole group team was doing things and giving it to the president, okay, and staff, but they weren't doing anything about it. Basically, they were giving the receipts and yet no action. And I think that's really caused the rift between them. It's because Elon, he's a go after get do it kind of person. And I think it comes back down to the fact that Trump still has a whole bunch of idiots and the old regime, the Obama regime, in place that were putting handcuffs on all that. And that's why I don't understand why. I hope Trump's listening. I hope he really does listen to your show. He needs to get me on his team, because I'll tell you what, I did what they call tiger teams with the Department of Energy, where we actually broke it out. Instead of trying to get one focused team, you get many focused teams to go after different things. That way you get it done. Trying to do it on a global scale, it's kind of hard. That's why you got to individualize it and get different teams to focus on different aspects. And he still needs that, because we still have a whole bunch of problems, just like what they're talking about with all the corruption of what you're talking about with Dr. Oz was talking about. I watched that last night, and I'm trying to say, yeah, there's a way to stop it. Start putting hammer down. But they're not doing it. They find stuff, but they take no action. And that's the
0: well said.
2: Speaking of which, I'm also trying to get Rick Allen out of office, and I'm promoting Tori Branham, and I've been doing my as hard as I can to try to promote her. If you can, I don't know, people in Georgia listen to your show. I'm sure they do. I hope those in this district, in District 12, will vote for Tori Branham, or at least in the primary, and primary Rick Allen out. The guy's a crook. He's corrupt. Let me tell you what. I went to him several times to try to help me with some issues, and his staff, I cornered him several times, and he promised to have a meeting with me, and he never did. I went to his office. His staff told me he was told not to help me. I said, what do you mean he was told not to help? Who told him? He's my congressman. Who, the president of the United States told him that? Who? They wouldn't tell me who told him. But he, they literally told me he was told not to help me to fight some issues. Of,
3: so this guy, this guy has been in office a long time, right? He's been in office for over a decade, right?
2: Yes. Yes. And mm-hmm. I mean, this, and Tony Branum has a whole bunch of receipts on how he got. Imagine this: his company, he has a construction company. His company got he was awarded the for the building the new courthouse and the new school here, and it went without going out for bids. Imagine that.
3: Very interesting. Okay, so when is this election going to be?
2: The primary is Tuesday, isn't it? I think it's Tuesday.
3: Tuesday. Okay. Okay.
2: The primary.
3: Well, so we'll see.
2: If you can,
3: I mean, Tuesday's going to be a big, big day. You got the ones in Kentucky too with Thomas Massey, and then a little bit later, you got all these California elections. We've got ours on Saturday, so we'll be doing a lot of election watching over these next few days. All right, Martine, any final comments?
2: No, yeah, you guys all need to get rid of Cassidy. That's for damn sure.
3: Oh, we will. Out. Don't worry. We will. Don't worry.
2: If you can somehow post on your thing to support Tory Branum again, that'd be great.
3: Okay. All right, Martine. Thank you, my friend. Appreciate you. From the great city of Augusta, Georgia, 504-556-9696. Open line here on the airwaves. You know, we've seen a pretty remarkable thing in China with all these tech bros there. And some interesting takeaways from the meeting. The president and Xi going to, quote, develop a constructive relationship. They're planning on, quote, deepening cooperation. The two sides discuss the Middle East conflict, Ukraine, Korean Peninsula, and I would assume Taiwan. Xi reserved his sharpest language for Taiwan, calling it the most important issue in U.S.-Chinese relations. So, see what happens as these talks continue. Let's go to our good friend, Ms. Ginger, joining us from Metairie. What's happening, Ms. Ginger? How are you? Good morning. Welcome.
4: Hi, I'm good. Thank you.
3: Yes, ma'am.
4: So, I've just been... my daughter's getting, she's graduating this weekend. So I have people coming
3: awesome.
4: In from out of town. So what do you think I've been doing? Cleaning.
3: Cooking?
4: Like a maniac. So,
3: oh, cleaning. Oh, okay.
4: So, well, yes, cleaning. Cooking comes next. But,
3: okay.
4: Well, we're doing crawfish. Okay. So that's the two things my husband can cook in life is barbecue and seafood. So he's going to handle most of that. But my point is, I'm so terrible with names, and I apologize to everybody because I'm terrible with names, but... you know, I always have the TV on in the background for me and for my dogs. If I'm not right there with my dogs, it makes them feel like somebody's around, believe it or not. So, anyway, yesterday on Steve Bannon, he had a guy on. I want to say his name was Orrin something. I thought it was Orrin Hatch, but I tried to look it up. Not as good as at researching stuff quickly on the phone like you do, but at any rate, he said O'Keefe Media Group. Jeff, let me ask you a question. What makes you think that President Trump listens to your show? Not that he shouldn't, because he should. But have you ever heard that he really listens to your show?
3: I mean, that's just what some people have told me. So I don't know. I mm-hmm. mean, some mm-hmm. of the things that have been that have happened after people have made comments on,
4: right.
3: on the program. So,
4: gotcha.
3: Or it could be people. It could be people that are in his orbit. That's all. People in his orbit that pass on to him. I mean, he's got, you know. A lot of advisors. So what? So who's this person, Orrin? Is that? So
4: he
3: what was this person saying?
4: O'Keefe Media Group cannot get a spot in the correspondence room. You know where all the what do they call?
3: Oh,
4: it?
3: I got
4: it's
3: you.
4: Like a three letter. Yeah.
3: Yeah.
4: They've contacted everybody. His legal team. They just keep shoving them aside. They will. In fact, they sent him something back saying, the O'Keefe Media Group, James O'Keefe, they sent him something back saying, we don't see a spot opening up for you in the future. So I want to know, why is, what are we doing? Like, we're just going to brush corruption under the carpet. This man is fantastic at exposing corruption, and he's exposed.
3: Well,
4: a
3: did
4: lot
3: you see where he exposed somebody from the Trump White House as being anti-Trump? This is a person working in the White House who thought President Trump was a crazy man. So, I mean,
4: saw that yesterday. Why is that person black man
3: hired in the first place? So, anyway.
4: And then he tells the girl, oh, no, nobody can know. I mean, these people deserve Oscars for their acting ability, I tell you. But there is no reason.
3: The thing about it is they think they're going on dates. The women they're going on dates with are undercover reporters for the O'Keefe Media Group. They give them a few drinks. They spill the beans on everything. All this is recorded. And then they're outed. Mm-hmm. I mean, then they're exposed. So he's got some undercover reporters working for him that must be very good. So good for him.
4: Yeah, they sure are.
3: He's exposing corruption. Mm-hmm.
4: You know what else he found in California? They were, long story short, people were getting homeless people to sign these things, calling them a petition, and I think they were paying them some trivial amount of money, like $1 or $5. But of course, they got a ton of signatures, and supposedly they were actually ballots. So just crooked. And James O'Keefe contacted the authorities, and they told him that they would do something about it. And I don't think they have. But they don't want. It's like they just want to brush corruption under the carpet.
3: Well,
4: they just
3: Well, and we're up against it, Ms. Ginger. We got to roll, but he's one of the best, and I think he does incredible work, and he should be there. I mean, they should give him a spot in the press.
4: Amen.
3: No doubt. All right, my dear. Good luck with your guests.
4: Thank you, my friend.
3: All right, Ms. Ginger with us. 504-556-9696. Let's delve into the amendments. Our friend Chris Alexander going to be joining us. Brief timeout. We'll be right back.

0: Where do liberal judges get all these weird ideas, like letting criminals just walk free? Let's look at Billy Burris. Billy Burris is a graduate of the Southern University Law School. Apparently, Billy didn't pay attention at Southern Law School, especially in criminal law. Judge Billy Burris's decisions have been overturned 44% of the time, almost half of his liberal decisions overturned by the Court of Appeals. In fact, the Court of Appeals has called Billy's decisions illegally lenient. So illegal and lenient, this higher court overturned Billy's decisions almost half the time. Guess what? This costs taxpayers money. Every time Billy Burris puts liberal ideology ahead of the law, taxpayers pay. Liberals like Billy Burris always cost hardworking people money. If Billy Burris knew the law, this wouldn't happen. And now, Billy Burris wants to be on the Supreme Court? If this is a joke, it's not funny.
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2: John Fleming is a total fraud.
3: I was Trump's deputy chief of staff.
2: Lie. Fleming was never Trump's deputy chief of staff. Trump never appointed Fleming deputy chief of staff. And Fleming never held the title deputy chief of staff. Fleming lied about his work with Trump. The truth? Fleming worked with Dr. Fauci and Mike Pence. Fleming, Fauci, Pence. They met three or four times a week, pushing vaccines and masks on Americans, on our children. Fleming bragged about it to his hometown newspaper, John Fleming. He lied about working with Trump, lied and voted for carbon capture, lied and cashed in as a lobbyist, lied and voted against border security. Fleming lied and teamed up with Dr. Fauci and Mike Pence. John Fleming is a fraud. See the facts for yourself. 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Accountability Project paid for and is responsible for this advertising. Not authorized by any candidate or candidate's committee.
4: Take a minute and take this quiz. Which candidate for Senate voted to waste $50 billion on giveaway foreign aid programs that funded abortions and sex reassignment surgery on children overseas? Answer, Julia Letlow. Liberal Letlow joined Biden and Pelosi to fund abortions and sex reassignment surgery on children overseas, the U.S. AIDS scandal. Which candidate is using a dark money political action committee to falsely attack John Fleming? Answer, Julia Letlow. A PAC keeping big money donors secret. Millions spent to falsely attack John Fleming to benefit liberal Letlow. Which candidate joined Biden and Pelosi to fund liberal DEI programs, even recently voting for DEI quotas and preferences? Answer, Julia Letlow. Julia Letlow fails this test. She's not a MAGA conservative Republican. Liberal Letlow's a sellout, using secret big money while selling out our conservative values to the Biden-Pelosi crowd. Now, will she sell out President Trump like Bill Cassidy did? What's your answer?
5: I'm John Fleming, and I authorized and paid for this ad.
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7: All right. We look forward to having our guest on to delve into these amendments. 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And, of course, that's our friend Pat Rooney. 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Bill writes in, Jeff, we've seen this movie before. The Senate race will see Republicans bash each other, not focus on the Democrat opponent, use a runoff campaign to continue to bludgeon each other, turn off all the Republican voters to the point they stay home for the runoff, and bam, we have a Democrat U.S. senator. Just like what happened twice, we got JBE elected governor. Wow, that's an interesting viewpoint. That's Bill. 504-556-9696. Jeff at WGSO.com. 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One more, and then we'll go to the phone lines here on the airwaves. This is from our friend Miss Kathy. Partial remains found in a dump site Authorities have identified who the victim was over 30 years later. Wow. This is in Ventura, California. The remains were identified as a Joseph Reardon. Ventura County Sheriff officials said that despite this milestone, critical details surrounding his life and whereabouts are unknown. They're asking for help. Remains were discovered in an unincorporated area, and now they've been able to determine who he is, but just don't know the details. And with new technology, this kind of thing is happening over and over again. Okay, now we've got our guest. We've been able to get him, our buddy from LACAG. Chris Alexander is joining us now with us on the hotline. And, Chris, what's going on, my friend? Good morning. Welcome.
8: Good morning, Jeff, and I apologize for the delay. I'm doing great. The weather's beautiful over here in Baton Rouge, and all is well.
7: Well, I know you have limited time, so let's delve right into it. We've got five amendments that are going to be voted on. People have been asking for sort of a breakdown. I thought you could do a good job in sort of going over them with us. And let's start from the beginning, if we could, Chris, with Amendment Number 1.
8: Yeah, Amendment Number 1, Jeff. We understand this is a constitutional amendment that would give the legislature and the governor a lot more power in removing what's classified civil service employees in Louisiana. Right now, people are critical of the process whereby they're either reprimanded or terminated. It's almost like they're untouchable, some people say, and to some degree, they are right. But the alternative being proposed is to allow the legislature and the governor almost plenary power to place, remove, reprimand, do whatever to classified civil service employees in the state of Louisiana, which basically gives them no protection. And the whole reason why we developed the civil service system, Jeff, as you well know, in Louisiana, was to avoid the kind of political cronyism that characterized the Huey Long era. In fact, it was in response to the political corruption during his reign that we developed the civil service system in Louisiana that was designed to give state employees some protection. And our proposal is that they simply reform the process administratively, and the legislature has the authority to do that. But handing this kind of power over to a governor, and in our view, particularly this governor, I think is a recipe for political corruption. And that's why we oppose that constitutional amendment.
7: All right. That is Amendment Number 1. Amendment Number 2, do you support an amendment to grant the St. George Community School System in East Baton Rouge the same authority granted parishes for the purpose of Article 8, Section 13 of the Constitution of the United States? Going on to talk about specifics of that. What about Amendment Number 2?
8: Yeah, Jeff, this is the only amendment that LACAG is a yes to. We're a no on all the rest of them. And we think this one is a good one because it grants the city of St. George, which is a newly incorporated entity, as you know, the authority to run and fund its own independent school district and not be under the thumb or under the boot of East Baton Rouge Parish. And I think that is a strike in favor of local autonomy. It's a strike in favor of giving the city of St. George, which worked long and hard to establish its own government and its own charter, the kind of authority that should be commensurate with that. And I think that is a good constitutional amendment for that reason.
7: Okay, I agree, and I support Number 2 as well. Proposed Amendment Number 3, do you support an amendment to fund a $2,250 teacher pay raise and a $1,125 support staff pay raise by utilizing the remaining savings from paying down the debt of the teachers' retirement system in Louisiana with monies from certain constitutional funds? Amendment Number 3.
8: You'll recall, Jeff, that this was part of sort of the Englobo disastrous set of constitutional amendments that was rolled out in March of 2025. It's essentially the same thing, except it's just only that this one part of it. but it's still a bad deal. We 100% support a teacher pay raise. My gosh, the teachers deserve it. But they don't need a constitutional amendment whereby they're authorized to raid dedicated education trust funds that were put there for a very specific reason, for our kids in school, and raid that in order to give our teacher to pay down retirement debt and give our teachers a pay raise. I just think it's a that was not the original purpose of that trust fund, and I don't think that those trust funds should be a piggy bank for politicians to settle debt. There's no reason why our governor and why our legislature cannot give our teachers a pay raise statutorily. And if they need the money to do it, how about streamline and consolidate the 500 boards and agencies that exist in Louisiana and doing a real DOGE, which they've never done. We don't need
7: They haven't.
8: We don't need this amendment.
7: Yeah. Okay. Proposed amendment number 4, do you support an amendment to allow a parish to reduce or exempt property tax on property held as business inventory and to provide for the classification of public service property?
8: Jeff, we believe the inventory property tax is horrible. We think it should be eliminated yesterday. You're essentially paying for something that you already own just to have it on your shelf. You know, and it's unbelievable. The inventory tax is terrible. But once again, in order to be able to do this, the constitutional amendment would raid the Revenue Stabilization Trust Fund, which is designed to make sure that our state has money in the coffers in the event of an emergency. That's why it's called a Revenue Stabilization Trust Fund. And again, we don't need to be raiding these constitutional dedicated funds in order to eliminate the inventory tax. The reason why they're doing this, Jeff, is because they don't want to do the hard and difficult work called fiscal discipline and audit.
7: Right.
8: They're just going to try to find money where they shouldn't be getting it because they don't want to streamline and reduce the size of our government and the waste and fraud in our government. And I'll say this, Jeff. On this last point here, Florida has done a real DOGE, and their chief financial office has found well over $1 billion of waste, fraud, and abuse in state government in Florida. Do you not think we would find at least that amount of money if we were to do a real forensic audit, third-party audit in our state government? I think we would. We can find the money. Once again, we don't need to be raiding constitutional dedicated funds.
7: All right. And finally, proposed amendment number 5, do you support an amendment to change the mandatory retirement age for judges from 70 to 75, provided that a judge may continue to serve to complete a term of office?
8: Jeff, on this one, it's not even so much on the age deal, because there are a lot of very, very facile 75-year-old men who could be judges, and they have the experience to do it. That's not the issue. The issue is the reason why they're doing this. This is a Democrat push in the legislature, and the reason why they're trying to change the judge retirement age from 70 to 75 is because there is a legitimate move, another move in the legislature to redraw these judicial maps, particularly in New Orleans, because they are racial gerrymanders. And if that is done, these seats will be eliminated, and this is a backdoor way to prolong the tenure of these judges who are sitting in illegal seats.
7: Right. You've done a great job. We got them all in. Chris Alexander, thank you, my friend. Let's roll to a break.
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10: Breaking news this hour from Town Hall. I'm Rich Thomason. President Trump calls the first meeting of his summit with Chinese President Xi extremely positive and productive. Xi stresses the need for U.S.-China cooperation. At the same time, though, correspondent Will Weissert says Chinese leader warns of potential conflict.
11: Trump began the meeting by saying he was great friends with Xi and really sort of praising the relationship with China and full of optimism, whereas Xi really talked about how Washington's handling of Taiwan could jeopardize the relationship if it was handled not correctly. And she also talked about how the two powers needed to be careful to sort of avoid coming conflicts.
10: A big part of the summit focuses on economics. China is seeking a loosening of trade restrictions while the U.S. hopes for trade deals. Mr. Trump directing his remarks to Xi.
12: It's an honor to be with you. It's an honor to be your friend. And the relationship between China and the USA is going to be better than ever before. Thank you very much.
10: Following their two-hour meeting, the presidents attended a state banquet, and Mr. Trump has invited his Chinese counterpart to visit the White House in September. Amid the ongoing conflict with Iran, something else that's bound to aggravate tensions in the region.
13: The British military has said a ship anchored off the east coast of the United Arab Emirates has been seized and is heading toward Iranian territorial waters. The United Kingdom Maritime Trade Operations Center said it received reports that the vessel was taken by unauthorized personnel while anchored northeast of the UAE port of Fujairah near the Strait of Hormuz. The British military did not name the vessel and said it is investigating.
10: And that's correspondent Karen Chamas reporting. On Wall Street this morning, stock futures higher. The Dow futures are up 368 points. NASDAQ futures better by 84. More on these stories, townhall.com.
14: If you want
15: pretty nice trend of weather going to continue through the rest of the week. Somewhat lower in the humidity this morning. Might be noticeable for you as you step outdoors. The high of around the middle 80s after those 60s mainly this morning. Sunshine prevails morning and afternoon. Tonight, low to upper 60s. Sunshine in abundance tomorrow with the high going to the middle 80s. Saturday, slight return of some Gulf moisture. Chance for some widely scattered afternoon showers and thunderstorms Sunday. And going into early next week on Monday. Ralph Sanji, WGSO. 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

morning, and welcome to another edition of Ringside Politics with a Punch, and your host, Jeff Couer. 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

0: All right. We're going to kick off this hour with some calls and continue with our open line. I want to thank Chris Alexander for joining us and going through the amendments with us. They're going to be on the ballot, of course, on Saturday. We got a lot to do here in this hour, and we'll be taking your calls. Got some great guests joining us, opening up our email bag, and let's go to some of these calls. Let's kick off with our friend John joining us, who's with us on the North Shore. What's going on, John? How are you? Good morning. Welcome. John, are you with us?
1: Yes, I'm here. You hear me?
0: Hey, welcome. Good morning.
1: How are you doing this morning, my brother? And hey. I haven't talked to you in a while, but I wanted to call in. I was trying to call in yesterday. I missed you. I just missed you by a few minutes. So I wanted to talk about the deal with the Iranians first. The deal that Obama did back in the day, that was the worst deal in the history of the United States. I mean, would you sell me a gun knowing that I'm going to tell you that, hey, I'm going to come back and use it on you in a little while or a few years? No, you wouldn't. So that was the worst deal. Nobody believes that the Iranians are truthful. Every time the IAEA would go in there to look and check for uranium or plutonium or any other thing, or inspect all their plants and stuff, their peaceful purpose nuclear plants, right? They would move stuff. So we can't trust them as far as we can throw them. We need to take a hold right now and overthrow that regime. You know, the Houthis, Hamas, Hezbollah, ISIS, Al-Qaeda, they're all on their heels. We need to go in there and help the Iranian people overthrow that government. And if we have to put troops on the ground, take those islands to take over the Straits of Hormuz, so the Iranian people can take their country back, then so be it. But now is the time. We've been putting this off for too long. That can's been kicked, and guess what? It's only going to get worse if we let it go.
0: So you don't think we leave without a regime change?
1: No, we cannot. We can't afford it. We're too close to regime change now. They've had it close before, but this is the closest we've ever been with the change of the heads of state and all that, with the Khomeini being on, taken out and all that. Now's the time. If we don't take advantage of it now, it's never going to be done. It's just going to become a bigger problem. I mean, it's already a big problem, but it's going to be a bigger problem down the line, especially with China on our heels. You know,
0: we got to roll because got a lot of other callers, but is this going on too long, John?
1: Oh, way too long. This has been going on for decades. I mean, the other presidents have bowed to the regime, and they've given them money back. I mean, Obama, you know, he gave them, what, $1.7 billion? Biden, he gave money, and all they did was fund Hezbollah, the Houthis, ISIS, Al-Qaeda, and all that, and all they did was kill Americans.
0: October 7th would never have happened if President Trump would have been in office, because they wouldn't have had the money to do it, Hamas.
1: Exactly. So, I mean, so now's right. The time to do it. We got to take advantage of the timing. You have to take advantage of it. It's so important strategically, and that's the only way we're going to get control of the straits. If we get regime change.
0: All right, my friend. Well, we might know something when the president comes back from China, because I think he's getting very impatient with the Iranians. So they're stringing him along, obviously. All right.
1: Oh yeah, they're digging in their heels. That's all they're doing. They're tagging us along like they always done. That's their whole plan, to drag us in. You know, keep us in the fight. Yeah. Letting us use all our resources and hope that the American people, you know, get tired of it. That's all. So,
0: John. Thank you, sir.
1: I also wanted to plug. Yeah. I wanted to thank you for putting on the debate tomorrow with the two candidates for Slidell Police Chief. You know, I appreciate that, my friend, and I'll be listening tomorrow. Yeah. And everybody else out there should be listening too.
0: Yeah, that's going to be 7 a.m. tomorrow. Thank you. All right, John. Appreciate you. Right, yeah, Josh, we're going to have the candidates for Slidell Police Chief. We're going to be having them on at 7. You're kicking off the program. Tommy Williams, Brian Nico are going to be joining us tomorrow at 7. A very important race for Slidell. We have lots of listeners in Slidell. And check us out at 7 tomorrow. We'll kick off with it. James is joining us from Metairie. What's happening, James? How are you? Good morning. Welcome.
2: Good morning, Jeff. Yeah, last night, Mimi mentioned Terry McCallum. And, a little bit about his background. Pretty much he comes from the Johns Hopkins area. and background, and his specialty is pancreatic cancer. I didn't catch the particular position that he walked away from or left that Mimi mentioned last night.
0: Right, yeah. So, fill us in a little bit about those details.
2: I don't know. I think he left it voluntarily, whatever position that he had with the administration. And I know his background. He comes from the Johns Hopkins University there, hospital. And his specialty is pancreatic cancer.
0: Okay. Well, I mean, we've had a lot of turnover from the Trump administration, and that was one of the things I think that was interesting to see, who's been leaving and why. We've been talking about all kinds of different changes.
2: Mm-hmm. Like I said, I just didn't catch which position department he left on his own. Thank you so much, mm-hmm. Jeff.
0: All right, my friend. Thank you. That is James with us in Metairie, 504-556-9696. Hey, our good friend Frankie Hires is joining us, calling in. Frankie, what's going on? Good morning. Welcome. How are you?
3: I tell you, man, it's been an exhaustive week. I can't even it's just been crazy, huh?
0: The final days before the election. So tell us what you've been doing.
3: Well, I've been making this run to the Capitol back and forth, and if you've seen the clown car we're in, it's like driving a go-kart. So, from the rain, from the torrential weather event of last Friday, not to mention the wave. I don't know if anybody paid attention to the Senate hearings, but the idea that we have a Republican supermajority and that kind of conduct happened on Friday, this was all for show. This was something that both parties put on. You know me, I'm a no party dude.
0: Right.
3: The whole thing is a poop show. I told everybody this was not going to go down as planned. They have at least five provisions woven through three different acts, whether it's 495, 386, 84, from the regular session of 25 to SB1 by title. In its title, is special provision for certain elections for 26. Mm-hmm. I mean, if that doesn't reek of arbitrary and inadmissible, what does? Mm. So, I've been going back and forth, and the goal is I'm trying to head out this morning because I expected this new map to sail through the full Senate, and then be.
0: Were you there to the wee hours of the morning the other day?
3: I've had to drag my girlfriend with me and the dog, so I couldn't stay. I could not stay until 4.
0: Right.
3: I was there until 10:30. So I was there from early in the afternoon to get front in line. Me and Susie were there and her friend Michael, and God bless them, because if they hadn't been sitting next to me praying for me, I'd have lost my mind completely. I mean, the amount of people and the amount of time given, Karen Carter Peterson given over 20 minutes, 20 minutes at the mic. I had to leave the room after she got about 4 or 5 minutes, which was 2 minutes past what was supposed to be given to everybody.
0: And she got up there, what, at like 2:30 in the morning, right? Wasn't that when she was speaking?
3: No. She was up for the 407 bill. She got preferential treatment. So she
0: did?
3: And okay. She was up there in that first wave or first hour or whatever public speaking.
0: Oh, okay. So she wasn't in the early morning hours. Okay.
3: Not that, I mean, she may have come back to do 121 as well to speak against that, I would expect. So she might have come back and done that. I didn't, I had to leave. I couldn't stay for 121. Unfortunately, they already kind of told us that the other bills weren't going to be even taken up. So I saw both of these as a betrayal to my Jefferson Parish citizens. The fact that we didn't have any Jefferson Parish, there's only two senators for Orleans or Jefferson that serve only those parishes, and that's Talbot and I believe Harris in District 4 Senate. Neither of these guys show up. Neither of these guys are on the committee. So the interests of the second and third largest parishes and the most affluent certainly supporting the endeavors of the state capitol suffocated to some guy out of Monroe, and I don't have anything against Mr. Morris, but you know, he took the bait in that whole situation. The whole thing was provocative to begin with. The chairman didn't really have control. It should be an embarrassment to the establishment of both parties. I mean, they're doing my work for me, Jeff.
0: And, Frankie, 30 seconds. Any final comments you want to share before we get a roll?
3: Well, you know, Jefferson Parish needs to wake up and see this for what it is. Our delegation can't even speak for us in this kind of situation where we're the parishes that get, we're the parish that gets split. We're made enemies of each other across racial divide, and we all know it. West Bank, Jeff, versus East Bank. Now, I've been saying it. The West Bank should be its own parish. Well, the congressional lines say it as well, don't they? Let's wake up, Jefferson Parish, figure it out, unite in purpose, redress our council form, redress the legislative body that they rule.
0: Yep.
3: That's it, man.
0: Frankie Hires, thank you, sir. Always a pleasure. And keep us posted. All right, brief time out. Let's take care of some business. Special guest going to be joining us. We'll come back to more of your phone calls. 504-556-9696 right here on Ringside.

0: Where do liberal judges get all these weird ideas, like letting criminals just walk free? Let's look at Billy Burris. Billy Burris is a graduate of the Southern University Law School. Apparently, Billy didn't pay attention at Southern Law School, especially in criminal law. Judge Billy Burris's decisions have been overturned 44% of the time, almost half of his liberal decisions overturned by the Court of Appeals. In fact, the Court of Appeals has called Billy's decisions illegally lenient. So illegal and lenient, this higher court overturned Billy's decisions almost half the time. Guess what? This costs taxpayers money. Every time Billy Burris puts liberal ideology ahead of the law, taxpayers pay. Liberals like Billy Burris always cost hardworking people money. If Billy Burris knew the law, this wouldn't happen. And now, Billy Burris wants to be on the Supreme Court? If this is a joke, it's not funny.
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7: Special guest segment now on the program. Very pleased to have with us a gentleman who's a New York Post reporter. He's also the author of a new book, Weaponized, The Left's Capture and Destruction of America's Sacred Institutions. We'll say hello to Seth Barron, who's with us here on the Ringside Politics program. And Seth, good morning. How are you?
8: I'm doing well. Thanks for having me on.
7: Hey, and thank you for writing your book. So give us a little bit of a background. Why did you pick this topic?
8: Well, I've been following New York and national politics for a while, and I noticed that there was a trend where the left was steadily, somewhat sneakily, invading and infiltrating key institutions and twisting them, perverting them, and turning them against us. And it seemed that there was this pattern going on, and I thought it would be interesting to document. And you know, I think it turned out pretty well.
7: So you are a New York City based reporter at large. So you cover more than just the city of New York, right? I mean, you cover politics all over.
8: Yeah. Well, mm-hmm. I'm on the editorial board at the Post. So, you know, sure. We keep a national eye. Sure. Yeah.
7: Right.
8: But I mostly, my first book was on New York City. So I largely follow New York, but yeah, definitely the whole country.
7: So I'm very interested to get your perspective on New York now that we've had Mondani in office for a number of months. When you're talking about the left's capture and destruction of America's sacred institutions, a lot of people would think, well, he's talking about the mayor and what the mayor is doing. So is that accurate? I mean, is he as bad as we were worrying that he would be?
8: Well, you know, I started writing this book well before he came on the scene, but sure, absolutely. He's doing everything he can to dismantle, I would say, all the values that make up New York, the sense of meritocracy, individuality, hard work. For instance, in the book, I talk about policing and how the left loathes the police because the police typically are conservative and, you know, they keep order. The left, I think, is somewhat anarchic. They want to dissolve law and order and establish their own. And you see he's setting up a parallel police department, the Department of Community Safety. And he is, basically wants to assign social workers to do domestic violence calls. Now, I mean, domestic violence calls, that's where a lot of, you know, passions are heated. This is not the sort of place where you want to send some, 24-year-old with a master's degree in to try to talk people down. The thing is, police know how to defuse situations. It's not like police are trained to go in with guns blazing. So that's a whole myth. I would say so. Mamdani is, the left is all about power and seizing, in our republic, power is vested in the locality. The individual is the sovereign. The people are the sovereign. The left hates this. They want to raise power out from the local and up into unaccountable, unelected realms. They want to give all the power to the experts. We're seeing that, sure.
7: I mean, I wonder if there's going to be any buyer's remorse there in New York. I mean, if there's any people saying, oh my gosh, what do we got in

0: policing. Yes, he wants to raise taxes. He's basically alienating all the billionaires who, you know, essentially pay for the massive social service complex that supports, you know, dependency in New York City and state. I think this experiment in like socialist third worldism is going to take an ugly turn. But, you know, it's only been a few months. So, you know, we have yet to see the fruits of it. He certainly has a dedicated core of fans who will, you know, just bleat how great he is all day long. So,
1: and are these tend to be younger people, Seth? I mean, are we talking about, I mean, his really support base mostly, you know, 30 and younger or all ages?
0: The vocal ones, sure. But, mm-hmm. you know, he won election based on a coalition of, I mean, New York City has about 750,000 or 800,000 Muslims, a lot of South Asians, and they're of all ages. And he, you know, won a lot of those votes. These are people who have traditionally been kind of apolitical. He has young people, you know, what they call the downwardly mobile, you know, young people who have, say, college degrees and have very high estimations of themselves and what they should be earning or doing, but, you know, maybe it doesn't work out so well. So they blame capitalism. They blame people who, you know, own something. I'd say it does trend younger, but, you know, there's plenty of old socialists around.
1: And of course, we know the issues, you know, Palestine, climate change, all these different, you know, buzzwords that mm-hmm. we keep hearing from these leftists, you know, housing. So is his goal, I know he's got he wants to do this city-run grocery store. He announced that the other day, right? And this is in a neighborhood that has, what, 50 other grocery stores, right?
0: Right. I mean, so he sees it as, I mean, the way he says it, he's like, well, let's have competition. I thought that capitalism is all about competition. But this isn't a capitalist competition. He wants the taxpayer to subsidize a grocery store, which, sure, it might put other stores out of business, but I also suspect they're not going to be very well run. the whole grocery store thing, I think, is a bit of a, you know, it's just a sop. I don't really even know what he's doing. It's like some kind of It's like, you know, when people set up an experimental farm and they're like, oh, let's run this farm based on organic or whatever principles. And it's not really supposed to do anything but be a demonstration. That's what this is. I mean, the main thing is I think he wants to destroy the private housing market. And, you know, they talk a lot about decommodifying housing, making all, you know, because we have rent control here. So he wants to freeze rents. But he can't freeze costs. So what happens with, you know, most of the buildings we're talking about are at least 100 years old. So if the landlords can't raise the rents, then they can't fix the apartments, and then they'll
1: fall into disrepair, right? I mean, the buildings will become eyesores and blighted, won't they?
0: Yeah, absolutely. And then the landlords will walk away from them, or they'll get foreclosed. Mm-hmm. And then ideally the city will take them over and run them as, you know, social housing, basically public housing. And this is the vision. This is actually
1: what a nightmare. What a nightmare. I mean, I can't believe people would buy into this. And then, you know, he's going to be running off a lot of quote unquote billionaires and very rich people. I mean, don't you see a lot of them getting out?
0: Some are, but not just them. You know, I mean, the middle class knows who he's really coming for. And so there, a lot of people are leaving. But we're seeing this around the country in a lot of blue states. California is losing population, Illinois, New York.
1: New Orleans, where we're from. Yeah, we've got leftists, and the population has declined as their policies have been implemented. So, yeah, I think it's all over the country. Mm-hmm.
0: Sure. I mean, their attitude is, well, yes, we're losing population, but we'll make it up in volume.

0: volume, I guess, in terms of like, well, just tax who's left. You know, you can always say that the rich need to pay more, and if they leave, well, then the next slab of people are the rich. You know, you just keep ratcheting down your definition of who's rich. You know, until it's like anyone with $5 more than I do is the enemy. Yeah, so I think we're going to see, you know, more of that, people moving and going to states that are, I mean, New York City spends $43,000, $44,000 per pupil in its schools. This Wow. is way more than anywhere else in the country. Mm-hmm. And the results are subpar. You know, Yeah. we have a charter school system, but the, like, Mamdani's not going to, like, support that. I'm sure he'll try to kill it. So there's challenges ahead, that's for certain.
1: And this should be something that the rest of us across the country take notice of, because we certainly don't want this spreading, do we?
0: We don't, but this seems to be where the Democrats, at least, they're banking all their hopes on this kind of hard left. I mean, the thing with the left is, if you're a revolutionary, then you can't ever, where do you draw the line and say, well, now we've had enough revolution? Because there's always going to be problems. And some of those yeah. problems you may have created. So that's why, I mean, already there's people to Mamdani's left who are calling him out and saying that he's a sellout. And so you're always going to have people running to the left. And that's kind of a, like, built in to leftist politics, that you always need to be progressing. So you always need to find someone who's going to push things further and be more revolutionary.
1: Right. And yeah, I mean, I think we've always had that, but now this movement has captured one of the two major political parties in the country. So that's significant.
0: Absolutely. I mean, that's exactly what we're talking about. We're seeing, you know, more and more of the party taking this attitude of, you know, punitive taxation. And I say punitive because it's not even clear what they want to do with the money. They just hate billionaires. And I'm not right. defending, I'm not saying like billionaires are heroes, but it all comes out of an attitude that private property and wealth is necessarily ill-gotten. Like, you know, they think that all money comes from the state. And so any money you have is what the state let you keep. So, I mean, that's their perspective.
1: Yeah. What about hard work? I mean, what about entrepreneurship? What about risk taking? I mean, you know, it's a sad state of affairs, I'll tell you that. And I don't see good things on the horizon for the Big Apple with this mentality in place, and our other big cities, as you've accurately pointed out. Seth, thank you so much, sir. And the book is Weaponized, The Left's Capture and Destruction of America's Sacred Institutions. We're linking to it right here in the Ringside Politics podcast page. Check it at WGSO.com. Seth Barron, thank you.
0: Thank you.
1: All right. Take care. Quick time out. More Ringside Politics coming your way. Let's take care of some business. We'll be right back.
2: Louisiana Radio Network News, I'm Michelle Southern. Senators will hit the floor today to take up the congressional map it advanced in committee with one minority district. The Supreme Court invalidated Louisiana's current map, and right after, Governor Landry canceled House elections for Saturday's primary. Now the legislature has sent to the governor's desk a bill that sets new election dates for the six U.S. House races. House Governmental Affairs Chairman Beau Bouye says the 2026 House races will be an open primary in November with a December runoff. He says U.S. House elections scheduled for Saturday have officially been canceled.
3: Those votes that were written in this closed party primary in this spring cannot count towards any other election or whatnot, because there is no election. There is no closed party primary. It's going to be an open primary in the fall.
2: The legislation also says future congressional races will be a closed primary after this year. Louisiana Radio Network News.
4: This is Secretary of State Nancy Landry reminding voters that Saturday, May 16th is Election Day. 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
6: John Fleming is a total fraud.
7: I was Trump's deputy chief of staff.
6: Lie. Fleming was never Trump's deputy chief of staff. Trump never appointed Fleming deputy chief of staff. And Fleming never held the title deputy chief of staff. Fleming lied about his work with Trump. The truth? 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Fleming, Fauci, Pence. They met three or four times a week, pushing vaccines and masks on Americans, on our children. 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John Fleming. He lied about working with Trump. Lied and voted for carbon capture. Lied and cashed in as a lobbyist. Lied and voted against border security. Fleming lied and teamed up with Dr. Fauci and Mike Pence. John Fleming is a fraud. 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Not authorized by any candidate or candidate's committee.
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1: All right, we're going to get back to more of your phone calls at 504-556-9696. 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He's from Southern Legal Clinics, our good friend Pat Rooney, checking in with us here this morning. Mr. Pat, how are you, sir? Good morning. Welcome.
9: I'm doing very well. How are you doing today?
1: Very good, sir. Very good. Lots of interest in what's going on in Baton Rouge. And, of course, we've been following that. Lots of interest in what's been going on with the economy. And I thought that's where we could start, because you've got some solutions for people. So inflation is now at a three-year high at 3.8% annually. We know where gas prices have been going, massive increases in the past few months. Consumer confidence is now dropping to its lowest level in the 74-year history of the survey at 48.2%. People are struggling economically, getting overwhelmed with debt, credit card debt on the rise. People are looking for some options. And one thing that you offer are some help for people, some roadways out of the mess that they're in. And that is Chapter 7 and Chapter 13 bankruptcy, right, Pat? Pat, can you hear us?
9: Yeah, I'm sorry. I don't know why the CarPlay just switched over. But, yes, I heard the question. You know, yes, the situation, inflation's rather low, but the gas prices are high. And so travel is costing more. People, you know, do travel a long way to get to work. People from the North Shore go to the South and vice versa. And me, I go to Houma, I go to Hammond, I go to Slidell. So, yeah, you know, it puts a pinch on you. But what's happening, I'm seeing right now, is people are worried, and they're having a hard time paying their house notes. And so we offer them a lot of options. We can, you know, if you fall behind on the house note, then what we do is we will put them in what's called a Chapter 13 bankruptcy plan, where we reorganize debt and we pay off whatever you're behind on the house over a period of time. It helps them out a lot, gives them a break that hopefully maybe they can get an increase in income, or hopefully those oil prices will go down soon, you know?
1: Well, that's what we're hoping. And it depends on, I guess, how long this war lasts, because they're linked. And obviously, you know, before the war, the prices were very low. Now it's much higher. So, you know, hopefully that will happen. But get back to the housing issue. And I think you raise a good point. I mean, people want to stay in their homes. They certainly, if they're falling behind, feel stressed about it, because so this is something that causes a lot of anxiety and health problems. So, I mean, what you offer is a way where people can deal with this. And how successful are you in allowing people to stay in their homes, Pat?
0: We're very successful in that. That's, you know, that's what we pride ourselves on. You know, we work out some type of arrangement with the creditors and the mortgage company so that people can have that pride of having their home ownership. You know, me personally, what's really hurting now is the property insurance. You know, I know you have your insurance commissioner on the line, but my insurance went up $4,000 a year this past
1: get out of here
0: renewal.
1: Really?
0: $4,000. Yeah. And so I don't know where else it's coming from, because I have a house that can't be insured by anyone else other than Louisiana citizens, and they obviously don't want me to have insurance, because I don't know what to say. I mean, I was just shocked when I got it. And that being said, you know, other people are suffering because of the high insurance rates. So therefore, we have to work it out. You know, everything was going fine. And then if you know, unfortunately, so many people live from paycheck to paycheck that if you have a little bump in the road, you lose work, you lose overtime, you have an increase in insurance, or you have to buy a vehicle, and now all of a sudden now you have a car note. Well, we can help out that you were managing to pay all your bills before, but now we have to reorganize. We have to reset, maybe reduce balances, reduce interest on things. And then the most important thing, catching you up on your house note. So important. You know, people come in so dejected, but they leave with some hope. And that's done through a Chapter 13 bankruptcy. Some people call it a wage earner plan. It's a Chapter 13 bankruptcy. It's run through the federal government. We're attorneys that have to file through the federal government in bankruptcy court, and very helpful. And you know, gives people hope again. So that's good news.
1: So it allows people to sort of restructure everything, right? And and keep them in their home and work out a payment plan for their other debts.
0: That's correct. And sometimes what they do, you know, a lot of potential clients come in to see us. They say, oh, we've been trying to, reorganize the debt with our creditors directly. And they won't work with them. I don't get that. I don't understand why. Until someone falls behind, they won't work with them, which doesn't make any sense to me. Or they go to their mortgage company and they need to try to go through some type of program they have to either lower the mortgage payments or put whatever they're behind on the back payments. And a lot of times they'll stretch them out for weeks, sometimes months, and then next thing you know, they get a foreclosure notice because the right hand doesn't know what the left hand's doing. So when they fall behind, they go into a foreclosure process, and you think you're working it out with the mortgage company, and they say, wait, there's a sale date for my house, and they're coming into our office. We have to stop the sale date so that we can put this through the bankruptcy program. A lot of times people feel that the bankruptcy is it's a defeatist attitude, or, you know, that situation is that they won't get any help through it. You know, your credit actually is normally what we see is a person's credit's worse than bankruptcy when they come see us, because they're behind on all their notes, or they've gone to these scam things that you see on TV, where they reorganize your debt, American Debt Solution. Well, if you ever look at your credit after that, every one of your debts is in default. So you can imagine what your credit score is. So, yeah.
1: And that's a good point, credit scores, because, from my own personal experience, boy, they go down quickly, and then it's a struggle to get it back up. So you don't want to have to deal with that, because it's not an easy process. Let's talk, if we could, a little bit about foreclosure. So how long does it normally take, as far as how many months behind before they try to foreclose on you?
0: Yeah, that's an individual company, mortgage company decision. But what we see is that if a person falls behind about 3 months,
9: and they haven't contacted the mortgage company, or the mortgage company says they're not going to go forward, then they'll start a foreclosure process. Now, just because they start the foreclosure process doesn't mean they're going to lose it in a sale. They'll be notified that they will get a letter from that mortgage company saying that we're starting, you know, foreclosure proceedings. Then a local attorney will get the case, and then they will file a foreclosure petition in the court, and then they will receive a sheriff seizure notice saying that they've seized your house and there's a sale date set. So you still have time all the way up to the sale date to file the bankruptcy. A lot of times people think it's too late. No, it's not too late.
1: So you can come in until like the day before and salvage a home for someone?
9: We've done it. We've done it many times. Wow. Yeah. People just delay. They didn't realize there's any hope. They give us a call. So when's the sale? And they say, well, it's, you know, Friday. It's like they're calling me on a Wednesday. So, well, you got to come in now. Okay. But, we can. And that's because once it's filed, we receive a stay notice. In other words, that the creditors have to stay away from our clients, and it stops any legal proceedings against them once we file.
1: I mean, this is incredibly important for folks to know, and I don't think a lot of people know all of this. And, of course, that's why we have you on, Pat Rooney of Southern Legal Clinics. Yeah. In our final few minutes, there's another chapter, Chapter 7 bankruptcy. That's a different type, right?
9: That is correct. So Chapter 7 bankruptcy is a liquidation. They call it a liquidation because you are not only dismissing the debts, but also the courts can sometimes come in and liquidate your assets to turn into cash to give that cash to creditors. But there's certain exemptions. Houses have a $35,000 equity exemption before the courts could take your home. That vehicles can be worth up to $7,500 in equity value before the courts would have to come in or could come in and take your vehicle. But it frees you of all these high interest unsecured debts, and that's anywhere from credit cards, but the worst are the payday loans. Payday loans, when we see people that have to file Chapter 7, I would say 9 out of 10 times is because of payday loans. Payday loans never get paid off. It's a 30-something percent interest, and it's renewed every month. So it's technically legal, but it's not because it's a new loan every time. And they directly attach it to your bank account, so that you can't stop it, which means then they fall behind on their house notes, car notes, et cetera. But a Chapter 7 bankruptcy is certain criteria. Not everybody can file it because you have to have a certain income level. It depends on how many people you have in your household, and it depends on the type of asset you have. And so if it's available, if it's a good option, we would explain it to you. Yes, that's the option you want to take. If not, then we would explain to Chapter 13. And these are all free consultations because every case is different. You know, I could give you scenarios all day, but every time one little thing could change it. And unless you go to an attorney that does a lot of bankruptcies, you get a lot of issues down the road if it's not done properly.
1: So, I mean, if you're facing foreclosure, if you're facing lawsuits, if you're facing harassing calls, if you're facing garnishments, you want to look into your options, and, you know, nobody better than Southern Legal Clinics. In our final minute or so, you want to let people know what are garnishments? I mean, what are people dealing with here? This is a court order, right?
9: That's correct. So if a creditor gets a judgment against you, they turn that judgment into a garnishment or a lien. So what they mean is that's how they collect, because they can't put you in jail for not paying. So they would garnish your wages. This judgment would be sent to your employer. The employer will be required to take 1/4 of your check before taxes and sent to that creditor. And then also that judgment could be turned into a lien. A lien would be placed upon your real estate, and that would have to be satisfied if you ever tried to refinance it or sold. So, yes, it is a court order. And, again, we can stop garnishments, liens, with bankruptcy. People think it's too late. Sometimes people go, oh, it's too late now, let them garnish my wages. Oh, no, those garnishments never go away because they continue to run interest and penalties and attorney's fees on those judgments. So you could be paying on a garnishment for 2-3 years. So you definitely want to talk to us. We know what we're doing. We know we could sit down and analyze your situation rather quickly and give you the correct legal advice on what to do. And sometimes we tell them it's not the right option. So it's not like you come in, you're going to have to file. No, sometimes it's not.
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10: 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We have 6 offices, 3 on the North Shore, Hammond, Mandeville, Slidell. We have 1 in Homer. We have 1 in Gretna and our main office in Metairie. Give us a call. We do really treat you like family. 3 brothers, 2 nieces. Give us a call. Happy to talk to you. Hopefully we can help you out.
1: All right. Great information. Pat Rooney, thank you, sir. And, of course, we always link to you, Southern Legal Clinics, on our podcast page, and check that out. Pat Rooney with us. Good information. Thank you, sir. All right. Let's get back to the phone lines. Open line continues, 504-556-9696. And let's welcome our good friend from the Keystone State, the great state of Pennsylvania. Paul, what's on your mind this morning? Good morning.
11: Oh, there's a lot of things on my mind. I'd get over combobulated if I try and get them all in.
1: But okay.
11: Now, I don't know where you've seen a lot of with Waller and another one were saying about all these Muslims and that coming in. These guys, they're in Congress. They said, we got to get them out. He says it's becoming like Britain here, England. There's so many of them in here coming in, they're taking over this country. I mean, I would vote for them people again. They're putting in a law to try and get rid of them, move them. They said, look at the fact that churches are being burnt, but more mosques are being built. And they are so right. I mean, now, yesterday I said about the voting deal with them Darren Map. All right, now, if you're Baton Rouge in New Orleans, you have someone in each one, but they disagree on how to maneuver once. What have we got so many of people in Congress for? They don't do rat's butt anyhow. They're worthless. Divide the state into 4 quadrants. Put someone, get a couple people from each quadrant, elect them, put them in, and then get like a Nielsen rating. You know what I'm saying? Mm-hmm. And if they don't keep up their level, get them the heck out and put another one in. I'm getting tired of paying them people for nothing.
1: Supposedly, these people are in Congress to provide constituent services. They're there to represent us, the people, and we know that doesn't happen because they represent their donors and the special interests and the lobbyists. So they don't represent us, the people. Yeah, right. That's supposedly.
11: They represent their pocketbook. That's what they represent. They represent how they can make more money than their fellow constituents. I mean,
1: right.
11: And then we're here to pay them buttholes for doing. I like what I seen a bill the other day that said if there's another shutdown, Senate does not get paid. I wonder if it got passed. I doubt it because I haven't heard anything more on it. They actually put a bill in for say that if any more shutdowns, you do not get paid. I would love to see that passed. And then cut these people down on these maps. But it's ridiculous. I don't give a rat's behind how many districts there are.
1: All right, let me give you an update. So yesterday, the Senate unanimously advanced a resolution sponsored by our Senator John Kennedy to withhold pay from senators during government shutdowns with funds released only after the government opens. So the measure will take effect after the November 2026 election. So what it aims to do is create financial consequences for lawmakers during funding lapses. So
11: you mean
1: it did pass. It passed the Senate. Yes.
11: Well, I dig it. I'm glad. Because they don't deserve to get paid. I mean, half of them don't deserve to get squat.
1: Right.
11: Did they ever figure out where Ilhan Omar's money went to, that $30 million that she has so lovingly admitted to. Now all of a sudden she's broke. Come on.
1: Well, I mean, didn't she have money invested in a winery? I mean, did the winery lose money? I don't know.
11: She probably had a blight on the grapes. I mean, I'm so sick and tired of this government. I love my country. Like in the NOM, you know, during the NOM, the biggest saying was, love my country, fear my government, because they thought they could run the war. That's like you saw that movie, We Were Soldiers. With where the expert, LZ X-ray, right. Hamburger Hill, and then there.
1: Mm-hmm. Some good ones.
11: They were told they'd take that, and then they give it right back to the darn communists. It's ridiculous. They don't need to be telling people on the battlefield how that's why I like the old Raging Cajun.
1: There you go.
11: You're not going to tell me how to run my war with my men. You're
1: all
11: not
1: right.
11: here to, but.
1: All right, good comments. We're up against it. You have a great day. Thank you, Ms. Patty, in the studio, and all of you for joining us. We'll see y'all tonight at 6 for more Ringside. Keep it right here on WGSO. Have a great day, everyone.
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18: Breaking news this hour from Town Hall. I'm Rich Thomason. Chinese President Xi says he and President Trump agree the China-U.S. relationship is the most important bilateral relationship in the world. Xi spoke at a state banquet in Beijing that followed a two-hour meeting with President Trump, who calls Xi a friend.
19: We had extremely positive and productive conversations and meetings today with the Chinese delegation earlier. And this evening is another cherished opportunity to discuss among friends some of the things that we discussed today.
18: America's top diplomat is among those in the U.S. delegation, and that's raising some eyebrows.
20: Secretary of State Marco Rubio is joining President Trump in Beijing despite past Chinese sanctions barring his entry over human rights criticisms. China's temporarily lifted the ban for this visit. Meanwhile, a viral photo of Rubio aboard Air Force One in a Venezuela Nike outfit, seen as a nod to pressure on leader Nicolas Maduro, sparked online buzz, highlighting the broader geopolitical messaging behind the trip.
18: Correspondent Ken Lorman says it's thought that Rubio's presence reflects a wider U.S. strategy to challenge China across multiple fronts. Xi warns of the potential for conflict between the U.S. and China over Taiwan. The British military says it's investigating the seizure of a ship that had been anchored off the coast of the United Arab Emirates and is now heading toward Iranian territorial waters. At least five people killed, dozens wounded, a massive Russian drone and missile attack on Ukraine. An apartment complex in Kiev reduced to a pile of rubble. The third straight day that Moscow unleashed such a large-scale barrage comes after a brief ceasefire. Ahead of this morning's opening bell, the Dow futures up 415 points, NASDAQ futures ahead 62. More on these stories at townhall.com.
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18: The Senate confirms Kevin Warsh as Federal Reserve Chairman.
27: The ayes are 54, the nays are 45. The nomination is confirmed.
28: The vote to confirm Warsh brings new leadership to the world's most powerful central bank. Warsh's nomination faced uncertainty after Republican Senator Tom Tillis of North Carolina threatened to block it while the Justice Department investigated Fed Chair Jerome Powell. The Powell probe was dropped in April, allowing the Warsh confirmation to move forward. He'll take over as the Fed confronts stubborn inflation, deep division over interest rates, and renewed scrutiny from President Donald Trump over its independence. I'm Lisa Dwyer.
18: A Philippine senator wanted by the International Criminal Court has fled from the Senate, where he sought refuge to evade arrest. Officials say Senator Ronald De La Rosa slipped out after gunshots were fired during an argument with a government agent. Townhall.com. Well, someone has deep pockets.
29: Christie's says a 5.5-carat triangular-cut diamond billed as the largest fancy vivid blue-green diamond known to exist has sold for more than 13.5 million Swiss francs, or $17.3 million. The auction house said it was a record for a stone of its kind ever to be sold at auction. The Ocean Dream, as it's been called, was a standout offer at the auction house's Geneva sale of jewelry on Wednesday. It was found in Central Africa back in the 1990s. Bob Agner reporting.
18: Alex Murdoch's murder convictions and life sentence for the deaths of his wife and son have been overturned by the South Carolina Supreme Court. That's because a court clerk at his trial had suggested to jurors that he was guilty. But the disgraced lawyer will not be getting out of prison anytime soon. And prosecutors say that they do plan to retry Murdoch. More on these stories, townhall.com.
30: Looking pretty nice throughout the day. You'll be enjoying the low humidity, mainly for today and tomorrow, but a gradual return comes up Saturday, and then enough so that we get back under some chances for showers on Sunday. Middle 80s, sunny skies throughout the day. Overnight 60s, followed by a sunny day mostly tomorrow, middle 80s. Low to mid-80s Saturday with returning Gulf moisture. Chance for some widely scattered afternoon showers and thunderstorms Sunday. Ralph Sanji, WGSO. 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
6: 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Great to have you with us. 844-766-6607 is the number if you'd like to be part of the program. Your opportunity to be a voice. As always, real quick before we get to our great guest, you like junk mail, I got him. But anyway, that's another story. Just to let you know, and I'll let you know the times maybe later today, but Newsmax has got in touch with us. So I know I got one interview at 7:10. I think we'll have another one about 8:30, and then one of them after lunch on Newsmax, all dealing with the Senate race. So just letting you know that we'll be on Newsmax. I know it's 7:10 right now. We're scheduled to be on Newsmax. So anybody that wants to see what I look like, shame on you. I don't want you to throw up. Anyway, let you know more about that. But Newsmax tomorrow, maybe as many as three times. They're asking for three different interviews, three different programs. So being the nice guy that I am, we're going to try probably do it. All right, let's jump gears. We got a big election in 2 days and a bunch of amendments. And here to join us is a person who's going to sing happy birthday to me for Saturday is Miss Julie Emerson, who used to be Representative Julie and some chief of staff for the governor. And I call her junk mail Julie, but I like to have fun with her anyway. So you're here to sing me happy birthday for Saturday, right? That's why you really came on.
7: 100%, 100%. You know what? We decided to have an election for you on Saturday for your birthday.
6: Yeah, that was so nice of y'all. I've been giving y'all credit for a long time. I thought, wow, they're going to celebrate my day.
7: That's really why that day was picked, was because we knew it was your birthday.
6: I know. Everybody loves me in the Capitol. All right, Julie, on a more serious note, so we got some amendments. I know you're here to talk to us about a couple of them, and there's a fear the amendments are going to go vote no again. I don't think everybody's going to go vote no again, but there's a movement with some the left to do it. But some of these amendments need to pass, and I know you feel real strong about a couple of them. So let's start with the two the two most important ones to you in your mind that you feel strong about.
7: Yeah, Moon, always a pleasure to be on, as you know. I come for the heckling no matter what.
6: And you're going to get it, you may as well.
7: I appreciate the time, and I always tell everybody the biggest thing with the amendments, I know that sometimes they're a little complicated, and so, you know, I just want to do my best to explain to everybody sort of the reason why we did this, how we arrived at the language and the amendments that we did.
6: Sure.
7: And then, hey, if people don't like it, no problem. They can certainly vote no, but I just want to be sure, since there's been a lot of conversation and a lot of misinformation out there, especially about Amendment 3. So, Moon, I'm sure that all your listeners, and you certainly remember that we had Amendment 2 last year that had a lot of stuff in it. I know I was on your show a couple of times talking about it. It was 115 pages, and we decided to try to put a lot in there because people told us they didn't like how many amendments were on the ballot. Well, obviously we weren't successful with that, and the biggest thing we heard was, hey, look, that was actually just too much. So we broke it out into a couple of single-issue amendments with some of the topics that were a little bit more popular. So Amendment 3, a lot of people have said, is the teacher pay raise amendment. But I want to go a little bit deeper into that because really it does provide for a permanent teacher pay raise, but it's a lot more than that. And to me, in my opinion, and the reason that we did it is because we felt it was a good financial decision for the state moving forward. The state has billions of dollars in reserve funds and investment funds, and some of those we absolutely need to keep. Obviously, you need a rainy day fund, things of that nature. But there's this $2 billion fund called the Education Excellence Fund. And it was populated over the years from, federal mineral revenues and tobacco settlement money, things like that. And so it was put into this investment fund that's locked up in the Constitution. And it does earn some interest every year. So I want to be very clear about that. It does earn interest. However, the teacher's retirement system has about $9 billion worth of pension debt. Now, that sounds a little bit scary. We are actually on a good trajectory to pay that off. Every state has some type of pension debt that's built up over time as people retire faster than people are going to the workforce.
6: Sure, sure.
7: We also assumed a lot of debt from the locals about 40 years ago whenever we consolidated the retirement systems. But nevertheless, it has about $9 billion of pension debt, which, again, we are paying off consistently. But we are paying debt interest on that pension debt. And unfortunately, we're paying the debt interest at a much higher rate than we're gaining interest on that Education Excellence Fund. And so because both things are to be used for educational purposes, we decided, and I want you to think about your personal finances. If you have a savings account that's not yielding much interest, but you have a debt that you're paying way more interest on, it's financially prudent to take that savings and pay down that debt so that you're paying less money and interest in the long run.
6: Sure.
7: So that's what we were trying to do here.
6: By the way, let me back up. Yep. Though, what amendment is that one in particular?
7: It's Amendment 3.
6: Okay, that's Amendment 3. So let me ask you a question, Julie, because I'm just curious. We tried to do this before, and is it reworded at all? It's the same amendment? I know the amendments got caught up in the big no deal. So talk a little bit about, is there a difference in it? Just talk a little bit about that.
7: There are some changes. And so, again, the original amendment that failed last year was 115 pages long, and it did a lot of things. This was a component of it, but it was only one small component. And so this is just a single-issue amendment, and that's what this particular amendment is doing. It's taking that savings and paying off the debt so that we save money and interest. The reason the teacher pay raise came into play is because when we did that, it's going to save the local school boards millions and millions and millions of dollars.
6: Mm-hmm.
7: So we're trying to make a good financial decision here. And so with those savings that they're going to realize because they're no longer paying the interest on the debt, that is what we're asking them to use to facilitate the pay raise. And the pay raise is actually a mandate. It is in statute that they have to give at least $2,250 per teacher and $1,125 per support staff.
6: By the way, that's a difference, too. So, that's a big difference. They can't say we might do it. They have to do it.
7: Correct.
6: Okay,
7: it is required under law for them to do it. And I want to be very clear because the two big things I've heard on this amendment, Moon, are number one, that we're taking money from the retirement system. We're not doing that. We are actually giving the retirement system $2 billion to pay off debt. Is a good decision for them. The Retired Teachers Association and TRSL, which is the retirement system, have both said this is a positive move for them because it will help them stay more financially solvent in the long run.
6: Yeah.
7: The other negative thing I've heard is that interest that's gained off the Education Excellence Fund does fund some programs. But I want to be very clear, and I can go in depth on it, but I want to be very clear, none of those programs are going away. They're all going to be backfilled. Half of it goes to higher ed. Higher ed is going to save about $80 million, and they're only going to be losing about $25 million in that interest. And so they're going to be able to backfill that, no problem. You've seen university presidents come out and say, We think this is a positive move. The other half, another roughly $25 million, $11 million of that we actually put in statute to create an early childhood stability fund because it was funding actual placements in early childhood. So that's actually in statute, cannot be changed. So you're only talking about $14 million. The state's going to save over $200 million when we make this payment. Okay. So we're very easily going to backfill that $14 million. So none of those programs are going away. They're not in jeopardy. They're not in danger. They're all going to be funded. And again, this is just using savings to pay down debt to put the state in a better financial position moving forward.
6: Okay.
7: And it does provide for the permanent teacher pay raise.
6: I got a question based on what has been a response from school systems, in your opinion? All positive? They backing? You don't know? Can you talk a little bit about it? I know that's the politics of it, but I'm just kind of curious. What have they said about it? Where are y'all at with most of the school system? Because there's 68 school systems.
7: Yeah, of course. And look, I would never come on your show and say every single school system is endorsing and supporting this because, you know, I haven't spoken to every single one, and I'm sure some have questions about it. But I will tell you, we were on a phone call last week with all the superintendents across the state. I don't know if they all joined, but I believe we had about 40-something of them on the call. We're trying to answer every question that everybody has. For the most part, the biggest question has been about those programs that are funded with that interest. And so we wanted to reassure everyone that we have every intent of continuing those programs and funding that immediately, and there's not going to be any disruption in that. That's truly been the biggest question. There's been some questions just on clarity of exactly where the savings are coming in. Mm-hmm. And so, again, a lot of this is just on us to continue to educate. I haven't had any overtly negative from the school systems. Again, it's just been questions that we've been trying to answer for them. Yeah. And so I think everyone at this point is kind of coming around to understanding exactly what we're trying to do. And again, I know that it was a little complicated in the beginning because you're talking about, you know, this savings fund and this debt and everybody's, you know, why do we have this debt? What are we trying to do? And so, you know, I understand there's a lot of questions at first, but we are actively engaged with all of our school systems that have questions on it and trying to make them feel very comfortable about it.
6: Okay. Let me do this, Julie. Let me take a break, come back, and we'll talk about it. I think it's Amendment 4, and I want to make sure we talk about that as well. So we'll have a few minutes to do that when we get back. Her name is used to be Representative Julie Emerson. She is the chief of staff for the governor. We're talking about amendments. There's some concerns that people need to go vote no again without listening to really what the amendments are about. So she's trying to explain this, and we'll take a break, be back. You're listening to the Moon Graffon Show.

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1: 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Fact, Fleming never lobbied for a foreign country or Big Pharma. 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Fleming opposes it. Fact, Letlow graded F, failure on border security. Fleming an A. Fact, Fleming opposes carbon sequestration. Letlow voted for it. And Letlow's fiance is a big-time carbon sequestration lobbyist. And that's billions for some global companies and investors. Hiding money, hiding donors, so they can hide Letlow's record. Now, who's the fraud in this election?
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2: Mm-hmm. 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
1: Breaking news this hour from Town Hall. I'm Rich Thomason. Retail sales rose last month, up 0.5%, according to the Commerce Department. It was a slowdown from the red-hot rate of 1.6% in March. That was the largest one-month increase in retail spending in more than 3 years. The first meeting lasted a couple of hours. Chinese President Xi hosting President Trump for talks in Beijing, with Mr. Trump describing it as a great meeting, but Xi warns of potential conflicts between the U.S. and China over Taiwan. All of this followed a grand arrival ceremony for President Trump.
2: There were trumpets, a red carpet, a military honor guard, and flower-waving children as Chinese President Xi Jinping welcomed President Trump and they ventured into the Great Hall of the People for talks. Trump began by calling Xi a friend.
3: You and I have known each other now for a long time. In fact, the longest relationship of our two countries that any president and president has had, and that's to me an honor.
2: But Xi was darker, expressing hope that the U.S. and China can avoid conflict and the trap of a rising power threatening to displace an established one that can lead to war. Thorny issues include the Iran war, trade disputes, and Washington's relationship with Taiwan. I'm Ben Thomas.
1: The British military says a ship that was anchored off the United Arab Emirates was seized by an unknown party and, at last word, was heading toward Iranian waters. Russia has launched a massive drone and missile attack on Ukraine's capital and other cities just hours after a rare daylight barrage. Today's overnight attack killed at least 4 people, injured dozens more in Kiev. On Wall Street, the Dow is up 256 points, the Nasdaq 110 points higher. More on these stories at townhall.com.
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1: The United Arab Emirates denies a claim that it hosted Israeli Prime Minister Netanyahu during a secret visit by the Israeli leader to the UAE.
6: Just hours after Benjamin Netanyahu's office hailed a historic meeting between him and the Emirati president, the visit was strongly denied by the UAE's foreign ministry. It said that any claims regarding unannounced visits were unfounded unless officially announced by the UAE authorities. Israel and the UAE had already normalized relations in 2020, but the U.S.-Israel war with Iran appeared to deepen that relationship militarily.
1: That's BBC's Ione Wells. Dust storms, heavy rain, and lightning have damaged homes and killed at least 96 people in northern India. The storms also knocked out power and caused injuries as they swept across several districts late yesterday in India's most populous state. Some of the fatalities said to have been caused by falling trees, collapsing structures, and lightning strikes. News and analysis, townhall.com. Some people in communities around the country have been raising a ruckus over proposed data centers. One of the latest examples comes to us from Texas.
7: The Hill County Commission cited public safety and health concerns. The 3-2 vote on Tuesday appears to be the first by a Texas county to issue a moratorium on the rapidly expanding industry. Residents and local officials had aired concerns about how a proposed 300-acre development in North Hillsboro might impact the quality of life in the rural county through noise pollution and consuming large amounts of water and electricity. Developers argue they bring money for schools and roads. The decision comes amid a nationwide debate over data center growth. Keith Peters reporting.
1: Honda says it racked up a full-year loss for the first time in the company's history, losing $2.7 billion in the last fiscal year due to a costly electric vehicle strategy. Townhall.com.
8: Looking pretty nice throughout the day. You'll be enjoying the low humidity, mainly for today and tomorrow, but a gradual return comes up Saturday, and then enough so that we get back under some chances for showers on Sunday. Middle 80s, sunny skies throughout the day. Overnight 60s, followed by a sunny day mostly tomorrow. Middle 80s. Low to mid-80s Saturday with returning Gulf moisture. Chance for some widely scattered afternoon showers and thunderstorms Sunday. Ralph Sanji, WGSO.
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0: Charles Bustani, former representative and Senator Maryland, wrote an op-ed piece for the devil's advocate. Congress can stop the gerrymandering madness. You know, this Bustani fella's just a different cat. He writes something for Landrieu, and they take the Democrat Party side on the redistricting. I never saw Charles Bustani say one thing about illegals being counted in the census, not one time, which benefits Democrats because they pile all these illegals in, and then they say, well, we got to count everybody, and this is the biggest problem in the whole thing. This is what Democrats have been doing for 30 years. And so they get these districts, they get Democrat districts, they put people in there and they vote Democrat, and so the Democrats win seats, probably 30 or 35 seats they should never win. But Charles Bustani, former Congressman Bustani, never said a word about that. So he teams up with Mary Landrieu. Remember, she got wiped out by Psycho Bill. And they say some stupid stuff in here. Former members of Congress from different political parties. But Bustani, it seems like to me you as Democrat as you are Republican. We urge Governor Landrieu legislature to halt the gerrymandering push. They don't even look at the courts. The courts said what they did was unconstitutional. You can't base a district on race. Mary Landrieu and Charles Bustani, former senator, former congressman, could care less what the law says. They said it's going to turn back the clock to a cruel chapter of state history. The cruel part of the chapter is Cleo Field should have never got a district. They said the Calais decision is a mechanism to ensure race did not become a barrier to equal political participation, but effectively gutting the protections of the court. Folks, that's not what it did. What Calais said, you can't do it racially, period. You can do it as a Democrat. You can do it as a Republican. You can do that anytime you want to. Letting political parties draw their own district is like letting teams serve on their own referees and give political parties an unfair ability to tilt the field to their advantage. Here's Bustani writing an article with Katrina Mary, with Mary Landrieu, who was as leftist as anybody that's ever walked in this state. She's taken up for the Democrats. Bustani's taken up for the Democrats with Mary Landrieu. Attaboy, Mr. Bustani. Attaboy. That's a really, really good, Charles. I'm so proud that you stick it up with the left, stick it up with the progressives, and all these years when you were a representative, never said one time we need to quit counting illegals is an unfair advantage for the Democrats. And it was, and it still is. But Bustani never stood up for the right in the Constitution. Anyway, let's take a break when we get back. Connie Harrell will join us. We'll be right back.
1: Take a minute and take this quiz. Which candidate for Senate voted to waste
2: $50 billion? Louisiana Radio Network, I'm Jeff Palermo. The Louisiana legislature has passed a bill that sets new election dates for the suspended U.S. House races. The elections will move back to an open primary with the primary set to November 3rd and a December 12th runoff. House Governmental Affairs Chairman Beau Boyer was asked if it's legal to have Senate races as closed primaries while the House races are open primaries.
3: This would not put us in legal jeopardy by virtue of having two separate elections with the Senate and Congress, and how that has never happened.
4: I have not been advised that this would put us in any legal jeopardy.
2: Qualifying for U.S. House open primaries will be August 5th through the 7th. Coming up today on the Senate floor, Louisiana senators will debate the bill that would return the state's congressional district map to five Republican majority districts and one Democratic majority district. The House Democratic delegation knows they do not have the votes to stop it, so litigation is likely once the bill is signed by Governor Landrieu. LRN.
1: Take a minute and take this quiz. Which candidate for Senate voted to waste $50 billion on giveaway foreign aid programs that funded abortions and sex reassignment surgery on children overseas? Answer, Julia Letlow. Liberal Letlow joined Biden and Pelosi to fund abortions and sex reassignment surgery on children overseas, the U.S. AIDS scandal. Which candidate is using a dark money political action committee to falsely attack John Fleming? Answer, Julia Letlow. A PAC keeping big money donors secret. Millions spent to falsely attack John Fleming to benefit Liberal Letlow. Which candidate joined Biden and Pelosi to fund liberal DEI programs, even recently voting for DEI quotas and preferences? Answer, Julia Letlow. Julia Letlow fails this test. She's not a MAGA conservative Republican. liberal Letlows, a sellout, using secret big money while selling out our conservative values to the Biden-Pelosi crowd. Now, will she sell out President Trump like Bill Cassidy did? What's your answer?
5: I'm John Fleming, and I authorized and paid for this ad.
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7: Yeah, ready, boys and girls, and all you flashback freaks. 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

0: Breaking news this hour from Town Hall. I'm Rich Thomason. America's top diplomat says it would be a terrible mistake for China to try to take Taiwan by force. Secretary of State Rubio, part of the U.S. delegation to Beijing, says America's position on the self-governing island democracy has not changed. Following the first meeting of their summit, it ran for a couple of hours. President Trump and Chinese President Xi attended a state dinner. Earlier, his Chinese hosts rolled out the red carpet for Mr. Trump, who had warm words for his Chinese counterpart.
1: You and I have known each other now for a long time. In fact, the longest relationship of our two countries that any president and president has had, and it's to me an honor.
0: The White House says Presidents Trump and Xi had a good meeting talking about enhancing economic cooperation, although Xi did have a warning of a potential clash between the U.S. and China over Taiwan. Some good news for the only American who tested positive for hantavirus.
2: A doctor on the ship who helped care for passengers with hantavirus has left a medical isolation unit. The oncologist, Dr. Stephen Kornfeld from Oregon, was traveling on the cruise ship at the center of a hantavirus outbreak and has been cleared to leave a special biocontainment unit in Nebraska. Dr. Kornfeld was the only American placed in isolation after he helped care for fellow passengers who became sick on board. He was among more than 120 passengers and crew evacuated from the ship and flown to different countries to enter quarantine. I'm Karen Shamas.
0: The British military reports the seizure of a ship that was anchored south of the Strait of Hormuz. There is no word on who commandeered the vessel, although it is sailing in the direction of Iran. Wall Street, the Dow is up 385 points, the NASDAQ 204 points higher. More on these stories, townhall.com.
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0: Israel launches deadly drone attacks on Hezbollah targets in Lebanon.
5: The latest wave of airstrikes come a day before Lebanon and Israel are scheduled to hold another round of direct talks in Washington. The Israeli military said that it has been striking Hezbollah infrastructure in several areas in southern Lebanon hours after warning residents of 6 southern villages to leave. Hezbollah continued to claim attacks on Israeli troops in Lebanon and in northern Israel. Fighting between the militant group and the Israeli army has persisted almost daily, even after a U.S. brokered truce that took effect in mid-April.
0: Correspondent Malek Harb. BRICS foreign ministers have started a two-day meeting in New Delhi. Diplomats from Brazil, Russia and India, China and South Africa are attending the talks along with the newer member states. The meeting beginning today coincides with a Trump-Xi summit in Beijing. News and analysis at townhall.com. Some employees of a major U.S. airline will finally be getting a raise.
6: United Airlines flight attendants have approved a new labor contract covering about 30,000 flight attendants, marking their first pay increases in 6 years. The agreement includes an average 31% pay raise this summer and boarding pay worth an additional 7 to 8% in compensation. The agreement also secures expanded job security, pay for lengthy stays, and 10 weeks of paid parental leave. Union leaders say the deal sets a new industry benchmark. I'm Lisa Dwyer.
0: Alex Murdoch's murder convictions and his life sentence for the deaths of his wife and son have been overturned by the South Carolina Supreme Court. It's because a court clerk at the trial suggested to the jurors that he was guilty. He will not be leaving prison anytime soon, though, and prosecutors say they plan to retry Murdoch. More on these stories, townhall.com.
7: looking pretty nice throughout the day. You'll be enjoying the low humidity, mainly for today and tomorrow, but a gradual return comes up Saturday, and then enough so that we get back under some chances for showers on Sunday. Middle 80s, sunny skies throughout the day. Overnight 60s, followed by a sunny day mostly tomorrow, middle 80s. Low to mid-80s Saturday with returning Gulf moisture. Chance for some widely scattered afternoon showers and thunderstorms Sunday. Ralph Sanji, WGSO. 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Just $25 with proceeds benefiting a medical needs child. Details, directions now at the Memorial Swamp Pop Music Festival Facebook page.
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11: John Fleming is a total fraud.
12: I was Trump's deputy chief of staff.
11: Lie. Fleming was never Trump's deputy chief of staff. Trump never appointed Fleming deputy chief of staff. And Fleming never held the title deputy chief of staff. Fleming lied about his work with Trump. The truth? Fleming worked with Dr. Fauci and Mike Pence. Fleming, Fauci, Pence. They met three or four times a week, pushing vaccines and masks on Americans, on our children. Fleming bragged about it to his hometown newspaper. John Fleming. He lied about working with Trump. Lied and voted for carbon capture. Lied and cashed in as a lobbyist. Lied and voted against border security. Fleming lied and teamed up with Dr. Fauci and Mike Pence. John Fleming is a fraud. 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

0: today to make it perfectly clear that I will not be intimidated or threatened by the state attorney general. I received a letter from her today threatening to remove me from office due to my support of recent council action where they appointed an interim clerk of court. In this letter, she also threatens to work to remove our district attorney and 5 members of our New Orleans City Council, Council President Morrell, Vice President Willard, Council Member King, Council Member Hughes, and Council Member McCarran, and then says that it would be up to the governor to appoint all of our replacements.
1: It would help New Orleans.
0: I'll also say that it is surprising that the attorney general put all of this in a letter, considering that there is a criminal law, which is Revised Statute 14-122, that prohibits intimidating or threatening a public official
1: I think she promised.
0: An effort to try to influence a decision or change their position. In this case, the letter says that we must reverse course and change our position on appointing an interim clerk. There's also a variety of different ethical and professional conduct issues with this letter that was sent. The issues surrounding the clerk's office should all play out in court. Let the process work. Let the legal process work instead of threatening and intimidating people to try to get them to back down. And so bottom line, I'm not going to be threatened. I'm not going to be intimidated, and I won't back down. I hope you'll have a great day, and thank you for listening.
1: I hope you have a great day, too. I really think she's unhinged, and I don't think she knows what she's talking about. But we're going to see, because Liz didn't threaten anybody. Liz did her constitutional duty as an attorney general. Everybody knows New Orleans has major problems. And everybody she named, including herself, have been there under the overseeing everything going on in New Orleans. Miss Marino acts like, well, I had nothing to do with this. She was a councilwoman for about 20 years. She's watched all this stuff take place, never raised a finger to stop all these problems they're having. Not at all. And yet she's mad at Liz. Liz has been the one that's been sticking her nose down there trying to get them straight. She's the one that had to fight with the DA. I don't think they're going to win against Liz and the governor on this one. And folks, people down in New Orleans, they want their city back. They want it to be better than it's been. And we got the same people still running it. It don't matter if the name is Morrell. It don't matter if the name is LaToya the Destroyer or Marino. I don't see where it's going to change and get be any different if somebody don't do anything about it. That's what's going on right now. But so anyway, Laura Rodriguez, a former New Orleans prosecutor who's been on this program many a times, will join us in a few minutes, and I want her to take a take on what I just played you. She's already seen it. So we'll take a break. You're listening to the Moon Griffon Show. Don't go nowhere, folks. Heat's up here at the last hour.
2: Louisiana Radio Network, I'm Jeff Palermo. The political battle between Louisiana Attorney General Liz Murrell and New Orleans leaders continues to escalate, with Murrell now threatening to remove Mayor Helena Moreno and other elected officials for violating state law if they go through an election for a new court clerk. UNL political science professor Ed Shervinak says the state can tell parishes and cities how they organize their government.
3: These subdivisions, Orleans Parish included, are creations of the state. And if you have the power to create, you also have the power to destroy.
2: The legislature has sent to the governor's desk a bill that sets new election dates for the 6 U.S. House races and temporarily moves them back to open primaries. House Governmental Affairs Chairman Beau Beaulieu was asked why this year's U.S. House races can't be closed primaries.
4: Could we not have a closed primary in July with a runoff in August?
5: I'm being told no. Secretary of State wouldn't be able to conduct the election. We did discuss that.
2: LRN.
6: I'm John Fleming, and I authorized and paid for this ad.
7: When money is being hidden, lies are being told. 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Hidden money, financing big lies. Fact, John Fleming was deputy chief of staff for President Trump, serving several feet away from the Oval Office. Fact, Fleming never lobbied for a foreign country or Big Pharma. He represented Bossier Parish to help Barksdale Air Force Base. Fact, Letlow supports quotas, preferences of DEI,

0: Fleming opposes it. Fact, Letlow graded F, failure on border security. Fleming, an A. Fact, Fleming opposes carbon sequestration. Letlow voted for it. And Letlow's fiancé is a big-time carbon sequestration lobbyist. And that's billions for some global companies and investors. Hiding money, hiding donors, so they can hide Letlow's record. Now, who's the fraud in this election?
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0: Hi, hello. Always a pleasure to be with you. 844-766-6607 is the number. If you want to be part of the program, we're joined by Miss Laura Rodrigue, who's a former prosecutor in New Orleans. So, Laura, first of all, good morning. And by the way, Laura's mad at me. Y'all didn't know that, did you? Laura, I bet you didn't even know you were mad at me, huh?
1: I didn't yet, but I'm listening. I'm here. I want to hear
0: it. Well, I mean, when I text somebody at 5 in the morning, I expect them to get mad at me. But I got some information for at night. If you start texting me after about 9, you probably won't get me. So I saw it. I said, well, I'm going to respond at 5 o'clock this morning. And I did, but you responded back. I said, I hope I didn't wake up.
1: No. I have children, so anybody out there knows that hours don't really apply all the time. So I was good. And I know you're always getting information, so it's there's no hours on that.
0: Yeah, I got so I played the Marino clip on her, and I call it nutting up, but I want to get your take on this because Liz has been very aggressive, and the governor have been very aggressive in New Orleans. New Orleans needs to be cleaned up. And there's a lot of things that need to change. And I'm just not convinced Ms. Marino and the people at the on the city council are going to do it because most of them's already been there forever and nothing ever changed. So let's get your take on what the letter that Liz sent, our attorney general sent to Marino, because she's like, she's fighting mad tough, at least she's acting like it.
1: Right. So let's get a little background. Okay. What's going on here is the legislature passed a bill to consolidate criminal and civil court in Orleans Parish. And that legislation similar to that has been pending since 1983. Orleans Parish is the only parish in the state of Louisiana that pays for a separate clerk for criminal court and a separate clerk for civil court. All the rest of the state, they have one clerk that they pay to run both of those functions, and it runs very smoothly. Finally, this year, the bill gets passed after significant debate, and basically the argument was not only has this been needed since the 80s, but your population has shrunk, your workload has shrunk. Now more than ever, we need to consolidate these offices. Well, there was a recent election of a man named Calvin Duncan, who became an overnight sensation because he had been convicted of murder. He had then come out and been released. He had that conviction overturned, he pled guilty to a lesser charge, is technically what happened. He got out, and he subsequently had turned his life around, and he ran for criminal clerk. Well, as a result of that election, he was elected to the criminal clerk's office, and that office was then closed or eliminated with this legislation when it became one clerk. So as a result of that, the city council has come out and said, we refuse to accept this. We are now going to also remove the civil court clerk and force a new election. Basically, they're now saying we're going to remove Chelsea Napoleon, who was elected to be the civil clerk by the people of New Orleans, and we're going to force another election, and they seemingly believe that Calvin Duncan would win that election, and they're going to take the job away from Chelsea Napoleon. So it's really been a circus. I mean, it's a comedy of errors here that they're so mad that Calvin got removed, Calvin Duncan, that they remove the other lady, Chelsea Napoleon. So that's when the attorney general stepped in and said, this is actually against the law. The legislation put the duties of the criminal clerk under Chelsea Napoleon. You cannot just remove her from office on your own because it's very politically popular right now. Essentially, that's what they're doing. They're sort of riding this wave of Calvin Duncan's popularity, and they want to say, all right, well, we'll just sacrifice Chelsea Napoleon then. Who cares? Calvin's more popular. We'll throw her to the wolves, and we'll make him the new clerk, and that will make us more popular. Essentially, those of us in New Orleans kind of understand that that's really what's happening here. The attorney general steps in and says, you know, it is my job to make sure that the laws are enforced. You cannot do that. That is against the law, and I'm going to take this matter to court. And they respond basically by ignoring her, and they appoint a new clerk in the meantime. Wow. So they ignore the law, they ignore the attorney general, and they appoint a new clerk just on their own. Of course, this is all theater. None of this is real. They're just doing this for television. But They do this, and the attorney general, rightfully so, fires back and says, let me remind you of an old law on the books that says I can actually remove all of you from, not I, but the governor can essentially remove all of you or replace you.
0: Stop right there. That's not a threat. That's not a threat. I think what Liz did, and you tell me, you're an attorney, sound like to me, Liz took the law, applied it, and sent it to them and said, here's what we can do because the law says we can do this. Am I right by following this? It's not Liz threatening. So Marino gets on that tripping out. I didn't read a threat. I didn't see the threat. And yet she's making it sound like it's a threat. In other words, they've taken the law, and now they're going to say, whoa, we're in trouble. Let me twist it and say Attorney General is threatening us. That's what it looks like to me.
1: That's exactly right. The attorney general is citing the law. And if they believe that that's a threat, that's pretty alarming that these elected officials are saying, if you're requiring us to follow the law, then we're going to try to charge you with a crime of public intimidation. That's essentially what they said. We refuse to follow this law. And if you tell us we have to, then we're going to charge you with a crime. Now, it's highly ironic that that is probably the first time the district attorney or the mayor have looked in the criminal code to find anything, because they certainly don't prosecute criminals in New Orleans. I mean, they don't actually find real crimes to prosecute. They only look in the criminal code when they're trying to threaten the attorney general, because what the mayor did was the actual threat. Remember, she pulls out a code article and she says, essentially, the district attorney, who is my right-hand man, we will charge you with public intimidation. I'd love to see this happen. This is exactly what they do. This is theater, essentially. She's not going to do anything. Every time the mayor gets some sort of high horse, and she did this during immigration, it falls very flat. It's one of these tough guy speeches that has no merit, is not based in law, and she's dead wrong again. But it's really all theater for them. One of the things that I think is really important to point out is it is very, and those of us in New Orleans sort of understand this concept of what's happening here. It is very important for these elected officials in New Orleans, and the ones that are taking this action are considered part of the Progressive Party, the New Orleans Progressive Party. It is very important for them to make sure to point the finger at the attorney general and the governor, because they want to make sure nobody realizes what they're actually doing is they're eating their own young. They themselves removed an elected official in Orleans Parish, and they don't want anybody to realize that they did that, that there is serious factions going on within Orleans Parish now, pitting the Progressive Party against the other elected officials in New Orleans. And they're saying, basically, we're going to remove you, but if we point to the attorney general as the boogeyman or the governor as the boogeyman, then people won't realize that we're actually fighting one another here in the city. And that's what's important for everybody to realize. The attorney general is doing her job. She's asking the courts to put the law in place. That's really her only role here. She didn't remove Chelsea Napoleon. The council removed Chelsea Napoleon.
0: Wow.
1: They want you to sort of be distracted from that. The attorney general's role is simply to follow the law. And there will be an election on this matter in a few years. If it's not right now, which is what they want, then it will be in a few years. And these factions will fight each other in the city of New Orleans. And that's a battle that's really long overdue. And a lot of people in New Orleans are ready for the power of the Progressive Party to be put into check to a large extent here. And so that's kind of what we're seeing sort of take shape in the city now.
0: Yeah, it's just a shame that, and you're correct, they're trying to make it look like, look over here, don't look at what we actually did. But I got to tell you, and I might be wrong, Liz is a fighter on stuff like this, and I don't think they're going to be Liz or the governor on this. And I think they're fighting in the big leagues, and they're minor leaguers. And I think they're going to get their rear ends toasted. I think they're going to get their rear ends toasted because there's a lot more. I'll be honest with you, and you know this, and you're a lawyer, and you understand it, but there's probably a lot more in the Constitution and what the law says about what the state can do when a city is out of control. And if that's true, they can look at a lot of other stuff. And don't forget, this is another biggie, and me and you've talked about this. They broke. They just got $120 or $50 million in the fall. They want more money. They're broke. I mean, there's a way to get around to really hurt them financially if they're not careful. So I think they got a lot going against them, unless, you know, Cameron Half-Ass Henry comes back to the rescue. I don't think they got anything they can stand on, and that's going to be the telltale part of this thing that was going to happen.
1: I agree with you 100%. First, I agree with your point that they're going to get annihilated here on the legal argument. They're dead wrong. They know they're wrong. They're doing this for the popularity of the people. They think it will buy them points with the public here to sort of get on the soapbox and make this argument for the guy Calvin Duncan. That's it. They know they're wrong. They're going to get killed here on the legal arguments. So absolutely right. Liz Merle will not back down. She has proven that. That's her personality. She doesn't care who's elected criminal clerk in New Orleans at the end of the day. She doesn't live here. And most of you all and your listeners don't live here either. That was never the point. The point isn't she's going to let the people pick their clerk, but she's not going to let the city council break the law and start removing whatever elected officials they want. So she's going to push back on that.
0: Yeah, I feel
1: the financial situation of the city is absolutely dire. We haven't covered, but
0: I bring it up, there's a lot more to it than just you want to make a rear end out yourself, then we're gonna have more fun than you think. That, and it's not fun, but it's the fact of using the law against them, and I think they really, really are treading on really light ground right here.
1: Yeah, I agree with you. They also have to come back to the state for more money, no doubt. Just a couple weeks ago, we found out, I've never heard of this, we found out that the city basically got a payday loan from the casino to front them like $100 million. They forfeited a percentage of a lease to the casino in New Orleans. I mean, this was really one of the wildest things anybody had heard of, that we would be basically getting a payday loan from a casino in the city that they said they're going to use for extra money in case there's a hurricane. Well, I mean, this was bizarre to everybody. So the fact that they're focusing their attentions on this issue, as you said, is a big deflection. They're saying, look away, look away. Let's point to the governor and the AG. That's easy. They're known enemies. We're supposed to be enemies with them. That's the easiest thing for us to do so the public doesn't start to ask us more questions like, hold on, nothing better is happening. Yeah. Nothing has been fixed that you promised. The city is still suffering massive financial loss, absolutely, massive outward migration. And the only thing the mayor has proven to us that she's good at doing is borrowing money. That's it. Hey, that's all we've seen so far.
0: Laura, listen to me. I got to go. I got a breaking news story I want to get to. But thank you so much for updating us. I knew you would. Thank you so much.
1: Thank you. All right, I'll talk to you soon.
0: Yes, ma'am. And the news story is Carmus is trying to kill a climate lawsuit bill, which would protect our businesses. Carmus, when we get back, we got a special guest, Tommy Foche, with Oil and Gas will be on. I'm trying to get Guyman on, too. But don't go nowhere, folks. Breaking news. John Carmus going for the gusto again to keep making all that money. We'll take a break. Be right back.
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0: Hi, hello. Welcome back. Moon Griffon Show. Quick breaking news. Looks like the liberal leftist trial lawyers call motion them at it again. Tommy Foshe with our friends at Oil and Gas Industry. Tommy, what's up?
14: Moon, good to talk to you. Thanks for letting me come join you on last minute notice. Wanted to share, so if you remember when I came visit with you last a few weeks ago, we were talking about HB 804 by Representative Brett Guyman, a great bill to protect Louisiana businesses of all types, not just the oil and gas industry, as well as constituents from lawsuits based on climate change or greenhouse gas emissions. Bill has been going through the House extremely well, little opposition, and the bill is up this afternoon in the Senate Natural Resources Committee, where you know, we were really hoping for just another big step in protection of Louisiana businesses from needless, senseless litigation. And we're hearing that today there is going to be an amendment. And the impetus for the amendment, what we're hearing from the other side that is going to be offered, is that they don't want this bill to impact the coastal lawsuits. Now, of course, you and I both know how opposed we are to the coastal lawsuits and what that's done to the industry. What we're talking about today has nothing to do with coastal lawsuits. It's about protecting businesses from the trial lawyer economy and making sure that we do not bring more needless lawsuits against Louisiana businesses. So, you know, really want today to see that committee reject this amendment and keep this good bill for Louisiana businesses and Louisianans moving forward.
0: Yeah, so this is, let's give out the number again.
14: So it's HB 804. It's going to be in the Senate Natural Resources Committee at adjournment today. The Senate is in session right now. So we expect that the meeting will happen this afternoon at some point.
0: Do you, can I ask you who's the head of the committee? Because I don't have it in front of me.
14: Yes, the Senate Natural Resources is Chairman Bob Hinskins, who has, you know, done just great things for the oil and gas industry.
0: Well, is Bob going to try to shut this down, or he's going to let the amendment go, or it's just one of the things they're going to bring up and they're going to have a vote on it? Because, you know, it's amazing when they want to kill good legislation, they always find how to kill it in the Senate. The bad ones, they let go. So I was just asking, how's this going to work? I mean, they're going to have a vote on this amendment?
14: Yeah, look, I expect the amendment would be debated, and if need to be, there will be a vote. Obviously, we want the amendment to be rejected, and so, you know, I'm going to give the senators a chance to do that. I think there are plenty of good senators on that committee that will understand that this has nothing to do with, the bill as written has nothing to do with coastal lawsuits, and, you know, going even further than that, as we try to put coastal lawsuits behind us, I'm confident that there's enough senators who are going to see that this bill prevents more needless lawsuits against Louisiana companies.
0: Yeah, and that's the big thing. It doesn't do what they say it's going to do. And then number two is you're trying to protect the businesses. All right, so any advice for people to call? Should they call the people on that committee? What should they do to help out?
14: Look, I think we have so many tremendous advocates of Louisiana's oil and gas industry across this state and, you know, advocates for business in general. Many Louisianians, you know, call these businesses a home. They are their employer. We want them to just let the committee know that we are all tired of needless lawsuits against the oil and gas industry and against businesses in general in this state. This bill, unamended, does that. The amendments that supposedly will be offered today gut that bill and really don't allow us to take the steps forward that Louisiana businesses, Louisiana employers, Louisiana job creators create in Louisiana.
0: All right. His name is Tommy Fauché, president of Louisiana Mid-Continental Oil and Gas Association. Tommy, hang in there. These Carmouche and these lawyers will not quit messing up business in the state of Louisiana, and the lawsuit economy is not helping but a few people. So hang in there, and I hope Brett and them will fight this, and I hope Hinskins will do what he needs to do.
14: Thanks, Mom.
0: I appreciate the call. 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All right. Open forum Friday tomorrow. I know John Kennedy, one of many guests, Joe Coates, will join me some. So we got a lot to cover tomorrow on a Friday that's wide open, day before the election. It's tomorrow. You vote May 16th. All right, take a break. See you in 21 big ones.

0: 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We are the community voice of the Crescent City. 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
1: Breaking news at Town Hall. I'm Bob Agnew in Washington. President Trump says he's grateful for the warm welcome he received in Beijing.
2: I want to thank President Xi, my friend, for this magnificent welcome. And it really was a magnificent welcome like none other.
1: The White House says that Presidents Trump and Xi had a good meeting today talking about enhancing economic cooperation, although Xi did warn of a potential clash between the U.S. and China over the issue of Taiwan. We get more on that topic from correspondent Willie Nelson.
3: Secretary of State Marco Rubio says U.S. policy toward Taiwan remains unchanged. He remarked following President Trump's meeting with Chinese President Xi Jinping. Rubio warns it would be a terrible mistake for China to try taking Taiwan by force. Speaking while traveling with the president to China, Rubio dismisses Xi's warning that tensions over the self-governing island could lead to conflict, saying China routinely raises the Taiwan issue during talks with the United States. Willie Nelson, Washington.
1: The latest in the U.S. Israel war with Iran now involves a detained vessel. More on that from Karen Chambers.
4: The British military has said a ship anchored off the east coast of the United Arab Emirates has been seized and is heading toward Iranian territorial waters. Meanwhile, on Thursday, Iran's Foreign Minister Abbas Araghchi criticized the U.S. in a televised interview, blaming tensions in the Strait of Hormuz on U.S. aggression.
5: So we have not made any obstacles. It is Americans who have made blockade, and I hope that could be ended by the removal of this illegal blockade.
4: I'm Karen Chamas.
1: Retail sales up 0.5% in April. That was a slowdown from the revised growth level that was even stronger in March, 1.6%, according to the Commerce Department data that was released today. On Wall Street, the Dow was up 417 points. More from townhall.com.
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7: Shoppers pulled back on spending in April as higher gas prices meant less money left over for non-essential goods. Retail sales rose 0.5% in April, a slowdown from the revised 1.6% increase in March, according to the Commerce Department. March marked the largest one-month increase in retail spending in more than 3 years, largely because gas prices spiked higher rapidly. Wall Street opened higher this morning as the financial markets keep an eye on the Trump-Xi summit in Beijing. Leading American business executives, including from the tech sector, are part of the U.S. delegation to the talks. Shares of California-based networking giant Cisco Systems jumped 15% after it reported double-digit third-quarter sales and profit growth in the third quarter, and it raised its 2026 revenue guidance. For the Wall Street Business Report, I'm Rich Thomason.
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8: Pretty delightful day, thanks to the lower humidity that's across the area. The dew point temperatures are lower. Thus, we've started a cooler morning, and the afternoon humidity not too bad at all. 80s drop again tonight to low to upper 60s in the morning. Nice start, another beautiful day, sunshine with those temperatures up to the mid, maybe a couple of upper 80s. Saturday, the southerly flow coming back at us, and then more so a higher humidity trend with possible showers coming up Sunday, Monday, and Tuesday. Ralph Sanji, WGSO. 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

0: Hello, everyone. Hi, Nick at Noon here. That's life. Life is life today. Life is crazy today. And do I have the right, do I have the right supply chain? All right, I think I do. Okay, so how's everyone doing out there? I hope everyone's doing well. It is Thursday, Holy Thursday. So today is the big gumbo zerb and fried chicken day at Dookie Chase.
1: It is the green gumbo?
0: Yeah, the green gumbo, yep. Mm-hmm. I was actually, I messaged somebody over there. I was kind of hoping to be able to go pick some up, so I'm not sure if I'm going to be able to or not. Mm-hmm. It's just to have for the weekend. So let's see, what's going on? What's going on? Oh, gosh. Life, that's what's going on.
1: How's the store coming? What's the latest?
0: Oh, well, we're still waiting on that. So, mm-hmm. The rain was kind of screwy, and then now it's the holiday. So next week we should start getting moving on some of that. I don't know what's going on. People are crazy. That's what's going on. And you know, employees, customers have been great lately, I have to say. Since the Winn-Dixie closed right down the street, we've gotten a
1: new...
0: Is that
1: going to be an Aldi?
0: It is going to be an Aldi. So, we're hoping that we hold on to some of the people that have been coming in, hoping they're enjoying their shopping experience, and we are trying to accommodate their needs. We're watching, you know, what they buy and, mm-hmm. you know, trying to hang on to that because, you know, you need customers to... keep a business open.
1: That's right.
0: So you also need employees that want to work. Mm-hmm. So, I mean, today was just a day. That's all I'm going to say.
1: Okay.
0: I had a man show up for orientation. He was drunk. we had to send him home, so that won't work.
1: Mm-hmm.
0: I don't know. In the morning, yes. Hmm. So, I don't know. I'm befuddled.
1: Mm-hmm.
0: I don't know where people, you know, when I was not a boss but an employee, if my boss asked me to do something or if something was presented, I just did it.
1: Well, yeah, that's
0: like,
1: your job.
0: The world is so messed up with just, I don't know. Anyway,
1: entitled.
0: I just
1: people.
0: Really have no words. I have no words.
1: Entitled people. That's what I like to call them.
0: But anyway, enough about that.
1: So what's the big Easter dinner thing? What do people do for Easter dinner?
0: Well, so when I was growing up, we did... I mean, a lot of people do crawfish boils. A lot of people do crown roasts, like the pork crown roast. A lot of people mm-hmm. do filet. A lot of people do what they gave up for Lent. My family always did a full-on turkey dinner. So, mm-hmm. but... I don't know. That was my grandmother. My grandmother did that, so I don't know if that was an Irish thing.
1: So like a Christmas, like turkey and dressing and
0: yes,
1: all that
0: exactly.
1: stuff.
0: So we would have turkey and dressing three times a year. We would have it Thanksgiving, Christmas, and then Easter. Yep. And then I quit doing that because of Jody's not a big turkey person, mm-hmm. you know. So that's why I quit doing it. So anyway, you know, I don't know.
1: What are you doing for Easter?
0: Oh, we're going to Homer's house.
1: You are.
0: Well, yeah, because we had all the juggling, trying to figure out what to do with Margaret. How is she going to get from mm-hmm. point A to point B? So since she was already going to be across the lake, because her and her boyfriend, he's the music director for one of the churches.
1: Mm-hmm.
0: So they both sing at the, you know, for the church services. Mm-hmm. So when they get done, they're going to, I guess, drive out there and meet us.
1: Oh, nice.
0: We had reservations at a couple different places, and then we changed them around because, mm-hmm. well, the store closes at 12, so we're open from 7 to 12. So we really didn't want to be, like, hanging out here waiting for them to get there,
1: right.
0: you know, because we'll probably leave about 11:30. So mm-hmm. we'll leave, go back across the lake, kind of freshen up and head to Donaldsonville.
1: Mm-hmm.
0: And we've done it for, like, the past 4 years in a row.
1: It's
0: so,
1: a beautiful buffet, I've heard.
0: It is nice. It's nice. And we've done it for Mother's Day also. So we're just going to go with, I guess, the family tradition.
1: Mm-hmm.
0: So even though we tried to break out of the box, we were going to go to Nopsy, but, you know, but we're going to do that again. We're gonna do that at a I would really kind of rather do something like that on a straight menu anyway,
1: mm-hmm.
0: just to, you know, but...
1: Well, he's going to start doing a jazz brunch every Saturday and Sunday.
0: Okay, well, that's good to know on Sundays because mm-hmm. when we're over here on Sunday and we're looking for something to eat.
1: And he's going to have a different jazz trio
0: Oh, good.
1: On
0: nice.
1: Sunday than he has on Saturday. And all during, he's going to have different people.
0: Yeah, he does such a great job mm-hmm. over there, like it seems like. So I'm really excited to finally get over there when we can to try it. And I felt bad because that's one of the places we made a reservation. But like I said, it just the coordination, you know, once we're done after this week, we just want to kind of get back, do our little thing, and mm-hmm. then not, you know. So anyway, it's a drive no matter what, but whatever.
1: And it might be raining Sunday, too.
0: And well, that's another thing, too. So then we made reservations at Dickie Brennan's for Sunday afternoon, but they've got all those
1: parades
0: from the morning. Yeah, so I'm like, how are we going to get down there? What if it's raining? And if it's raining, there'll be no parade, but then you get a park and walk. I don't want to do all that baloney either. But we're going there Saturday night.
1: Oh, good. But is Homer's House outside?
0: Well, they do. All right, so they do it outside, but then they also have an inside dining room. So there's mm-hmm. been one year where it was raining, and they move it inside.
1: Oh, okay.
0: So, and the girl did, when I made the reservation yesterday, said that they don't have quite as many people booked, so it won't be hard for them
1: to
0: accommodate inside. Because I guess most people, if they do that, they want the outside experience, but since I've been before, I know the food's good. I'll take it inside or outside.
1: Yeah.
0: So anyway, so we've, you know, I don't know. We're just, just going through the motions.
1: You doing Crawfish Friday?
0: I don't know if they're doing Crawfish Friday or not. I haven't gotten that far. Today was one of those.
1: Deal with today.
0: So. Yeah. Mm-hmm. One of those three-ring circus kind of mornings. So just, it's all silly stuff too. Mm-hmm. You know, like stuff that shouldn't happen. So, but with all that being said, I'm back in therapy.
1: Oh, that's good.
0: Yeah. So they've driven me back to therapy.
1: Are y'all, you still taking orders for Easter, or are you
0: we
1: done?
0: I think we are still taking orders for Easter. We're not totally stacked.
1: Okay.
0: So we usually, if you need some finger sandwiches, or we're making crawfish
1: artichoke
0: balls.
1: Are you making crawfish bisque with the crawfish heads?
0: We're not doing the heads. We just do the balls. The boulets. Yeah, we're just doing those. We've done the heads before.
1: It's a lot of work, Nicole.
0: Well, it's not only that. It is a lot of work. And, you know, I'd rather focus on the bisque itself. And, you know, I mean, it tastes just as good in a ball. Some people don't like digging out the head.
1: Yeah.
0: You know, I mean, it can go either way. So if you have to have a stuffed head, stuff them yourself. That's all I can say right now.
1: Take the balls and put it in a head.
0: And I don't want to stuff the heads early and freeze them.
1: Yeah.
0: I would rather everything be made as fresh as possible. So we're going fresh, no stuffed heads.
1: Mm-hmm.
0: But you know, I'm just, like I said, it's just been like a whirlwind kind of morning. So, all right, I think we're going to our first break, and we will be back.

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0: Okay, we are back, and let's see what's going on. All right, so I got some supply chain. So let's see what's going on. I'm not going to go over the pickle pepper and all because I talked about that. I'm not going to go over the milk again.
1: Let's people just need to write off pickle pepper.
0: For a while. Mm-hmm. I mean, you know, when you're in the heartland of the hurricanes and the tsunamis and everything else that goes through. It's all right. Same thing on some of this. Let's see what's going on. Beef update. Beef markets remain strong despite softer cattle trade. And I know I was talking about some of the prices, but at least it's there. At least we have beef.
1: That's right. Because for a while there, the shelves were empty quickly.
0: Yeah. So, all right. Production continues to run well between last year due to the reduced slaughter. Heavier cattle weights particularly offset the supply declines. And then cutout values have reached a six-month high, led by flanks with the support from the loin and the rib products. So weights and grading. Cattle weights remain near record high, up 3.1% year over year, adding about 25 extra pounds of meat per animal.
1: Wow.
0: Heavier weights are helping offer lower cattle slaughter numbers. So I guess you're getting more out of, you know, more pounds per cattle. Slaughter is down 7% year to date. Overall beef production is down 5% year to date. Increased feeding has improved carcass grading. Okay. Prime grading. Prime availability has hit all new records. So sometimes when all this happens with the cattle, price and choice and prime will level off in the price where the choice becomes almost as much as the prime, which is kind of silly, but
1: yeah,
0: I guess.
1: I don't understand.
0: But if you want to try.
1: Ratings anyway.
0: Oh, you don't? All right. Well, let me just tell you. Select is disgusting.
1: Okay.
0: We don't even sell select. You know, like when you see the Winn-Dixie commercial and it would be like select and that. So I never understood that till I was in the grocery business. So it's select, choice, high choice, prime.
1: Okay.
0: And we always have choice, high choice, or prime. We never even sell select. So like if you go to another store and they have the same meat and it's probably a couple dollars cheaper, chances are that's select. It's not choice or prime. And it has to do with the toughness, the marbling, and really, maybe the age of the slaughter of the, I'm not exactly sure, but choice is always a little tender and, you know, a little better marbled, and then prime. Choice and prime is very close, but prime is, I mean, it melts in your mouth. But when those prices level off, if you're curious about prime, go ahead and try the prime because, you know, it's not like you're spending anymore.
1: Right.
0: Prime share has increased from 9.2% in 2003 to 11.8% in 2025. 2026, it has risen to 14.7% year to date. Let's see. Choice grading stayed stable 2023 to 2025, around 72%. And in 2026, it's increased slightly up to 7.73%. Cheap feed costs are expected to continue through 2026. So if the feed stays cheap, then that helps in the price of it all, kind of like with the gas and everything.
1: Right.
0: So a lot of times when you see everything go up, remember it has to do with the gas prices and the transportation. It's not necessarily the cattle or the feed. There's many factors that go into all of that. And then when you look at this, I have a little graph here. You see where you can't really see it, so I'm not even going to go into it. But things, it's alternating, like the select and the prime are kind of neck and neck, and then like prime's going up above. So people, you know, don't waste your money on that select meat. Just get some choice of prime. All right, chicken update. Chicken markets are very mixed right now. Production is higher year over year, keeping breast meat at a flat price. Thighs continue to show strength, especially due to the boneless thigh demand. Yeah, boneless thighs, a lot of people like those.
1: Thighs are the in thing now.
0: Thigh meat's all right. I like a fried thigh every now and then. I'll do a little dark meat every now and then. Wings have continued to be weakened over and are flooding the markets at a very cheap cost. Well, that's good, because remember during COVID you couldn't get wings?
1: Right. Yeah.
0: So I guess that shows that the population is starting to be healthy again. The pork update, pork markets are firming up and supply is plentiful. Pork cutout has continued to reach its highest level since October. Bellies are driving, are the driving force in grains, with picnic supporting the entire complex. Picnics like that picnic butt, that roast.
1: Oh, yeah.
0: Yeah, the picnic cut. Pork production remains relatively steady while watching the beef market. Seafood update. The last week of Lent has arrived. Shrimp continue to be a value in the protein complex. Crawfish are plentiful, and pricing should start to decline after Easter. I think they keep it up during before Easter because, you know.
1: Just because everybody buys it
0: can.
1: For Good Friday.
0: Because they can.
1: That's right. You'll buy it whatever the price if you're doing a crawfish boil.
0: That's right. So we're going into produce. Carrot markets, with early storms that hit the West Coast harvest region this year, we're still seeing pro rates on cello carrots. So the stateside carrots, we're still having a little bit of problem because of the weather. Green beans are seeing pro rates again this week. The cause, because of that white fly, which is a pest. And then there's a mosaic disease pressure that's resulted in crop losses. So again, weather and pests, you know, anything like that, though. I mean, it's not made in a factory, so if it's out in nature, whatever, nature is going to affect it one way or the other.
1: Too much rain, not enough rain.
0: That's right. Lime markets, let's see, the lime market, we continue to see upward costs tightening supplies out of Mexico as availability becomes increasingly strained. They better get that straight before Cinco de Mayo.
1: That's right.
0: We need lines for margaritas. So there's going to be an increase in pricing on limes. While overall market direction remains uncertain, what is clear is that excess fruit will be extremely limited. Tomatoes. The tomato market is entering a period of significant supply disruption and volatility. Prices are escalating rapidly. February freeze damage in Florida has caused substantial bloom drop. There you go. And in Florida. It's not
1: in
0: supposed
1: Florida,
0: to freeze in, freeze in Florida.
1: No.
0: Compounded by an ongoing disease pressure and adverse weather conditions in Mexico's, Sinaloa region, availability across all tomato categories is tightened, with shortage expected to peak over the next 3 to 5 weeks. Roma tomatoes will be the most affected, while round and snacking varieties face declining volumes and inconsistent quality. Market conditions are not expected to improve until April, well, we're in April now, and early May. So give us a couple more weeks on the tomatoes. New production, as new production ramps up. All right, so Jalisco is projected to begin its Roma season in mid-April, following Baja in May, and then Florida is expected to be back on track with volume in May. So, wow. Okay, let's see. What's going on in the deli? Sabra. All right, so Sabra hummuses, they have a whole line of different hummuses. They are having a, they're implementing a packaging size change on several items. So if you're missing some of your Sabra hummuses, that's because they are changing packets. So
1: probably
0: the classic hummus, the
1: smaller pine.
0: I'm not sure. Yeah, maybe they, it looks like they might be making them a little smaller. So the classic hummus, the harvest with pine nuts, the harvest with red pepper, hummus with garlic, tapenade, spicy hummus, spinach artichoke hummus, family hummus. Yeah, it looks like they're taking about 2 ounces off of each container. Classic hummus, garlic, because they do a couple of family size.
1: Mm-hmm.
0: So not as much hummus in the container. All right, and then we're going to go to a break, and we will be back.

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1: 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Or even, who is this new Lisa and why are we going live with her? And what does it mean to be unscripted? Hey guys, my name is Lisa Leonardi and I am the new talk show host of Live with Lisa Unscripted. My show is about living our unique NOLA life with a touch of inappropriateness and a ton of side-splitting laughs to get you home every Monday at 4 p.m. here on WGSO 990 AM.
2: Pop quiz, New Orleans. 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
3: With SRN News, I'm Bob Agnew in Washington. President Trump today trying to find some common ground with China. He says he's been given a very warm reception. He also dug into history to make the connection between the U.S. and Chinese people. He said that citizens of the U.S. and China have long shared what he called a deep sense of mutual respect. He used history to illustrate the point, noting that Benjamin Franklin once published the sayings of the philosopher Confucian. He also noted that Chinese workers helped to lay those railroad tracks that connected the Atlantic and the Pacific coasts of the United States. Meanwhile, the administration's China trip has drawn criticisms not just for the diplomacy, but also for who was allowed to make the journey. Secretary of State Marco Rubio joining the president in Beijing, despite past Chinese sanctions, barring his entry into the country because of him criticizing their human rights record. On Wall Street right now, the Dow way up by 465 points. This is SRN News.
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0: Okay, and we're back. Okay, so what are we going to... Oh, we're going to talk about my wardrobe malfunction. Everyone has a wardrobe malfunction.
1: Yeah,
0: so,
1: sooner or later.
0: Last year, Jody and I were going to Jazz Fest, and everybody knows I wear, like, my little sweaters and stuff. Mm-hmm. So I have this one that I ordered that I love, and I wore it a lot. And it's, like, a little long duster, like, loose, free sweater. And I went to get out of the car, and when I did, I had, like, a big window. It, like, split totally.
1: Oh, my goodness.
0: And, like, from, like, underneath the arm, like, to about 8 inches before the bottom of it. So I had, like, a big hole.
1: Yeah.
0: So... I did have black on. Well, it's a black and white sweater, so I had black on underneath it. So I was like, how do I fix this? I'm going to walk around looking like a fool. But I figured out a way to fix it.
1: Mm-hmm.
0: So my friend Paulette, who's Lozano's Glasshouse on Martin Berman, is out in the Louisiana Craft
1: yeah.
0: Village every year.
1: Mm-hmm.
0: She's actually won Best of Show. I don't know what year, but she does all kinds of great, cool... mosaic-y kind of things with little small glass beads and this and that. So she has a pin series, and it's kind of like a Jazz Fest New Orleans pin series. So I went and bought, let me count them, 1, 2, 3, 4, 5 pins of hers,
1: mm-hmm.
0: and I pinned them strategically.
1: They look beautiful.
0: Down
1: look like they're part
0: the
1: of
0: side
1: it.
0: Of my sweater
1: mm-hmm.
0: to hold it together. So
1: it looks like it belongs there.
0: Yeah, well, you know, so they're wooden, they're cute, so I don't know. I guess I'm going to have to take everything off to wash it.
1: Oh, yeah, yeah,
0: so
1: yeah.
0: So unless I was going to call her and ask if I put it in a bag, would they hold up in the washing machine?
1: Mm-hmm.
0: You know, if they're not getting moved all around. So anyway, so yeah, so that was my wardrobe malfunction. I guess that was last year or the year before. I can't remember which year it was because she's mm-hmm. been out there for so many years. So it's so funny when I pulled this sweater out today. I'm like, all right, well, I guess it's Jazz Fest time of year. I'll go ahead and wear it. I wanted to change it up.
1: It's Jazz Fest coming up. You yeah. going every day this year again?
0: Oh, God,
1: again?
0: I don't know. No. I won't be going Derby Day. I don't like going Derby
1: mm-hmm.
0: Day. I like to stay home and watch the Derby. And then I don't like going on the Saturdays and the Sundays because it's too crowded. But I'm starting
1: mm-hmm.
0: to not like going on the Thursdays and the Fridays either because it's too crowded.
1: It's
0: so.
1: Really grown. It's incredible.
0: Yeah, I don't know. Fred was saying the other day how they've got it more organized and all now, so we will see.
1: Mm-hmm.
0: We will see. So I don't know. That remains to be seen.
1: And we got French Quarter Fest coming up.
0: I never do French. No,
1: that?
0: No.
1: Me
0: That's
1: either.
0: Way too crowded, way too spread out, way
1: mm-hmm.
0: too... So, I don't know.
1: I got friends coming in from Nebraska for French Quarter Fest.
0: Yeah, as I get older, all the crowds. I just don't like the crowds anymore. So I need my own little space, and that doesn't really happen. So, yeah, I don't know.
1: I'm with you on that. I don't usually go down for French Quarter Fest.
0: Yeah, we used to go all the time, and then it's just gotten more and more, you know. I mean, like we were talking about, it's free. You know, it's hard to contain
1: yes.
0: who goes. So, and I think it's fabulous for the city. So, I mean, I'm glad a lot of people do come. I mean, it's not going to close if I don't go. So that's good. So, anyway, I don't know what else we have going on. We have all the, we pass over. So, we've got our little end cap of some Passover items. And they did get some flowerless items
1: mm-hmm.
0: in the bakery. There's a couple of items. Hopefully we didn't sell out as I'm saying it.
1: Is that now Passover?
0: Well, it's kind of in conjunction with the Easter and
1: mm-hmm.
0: all, so I don't know the exact dates, but it's this time.
1: Mm-hmm.
0: So I guess is it Saturday they do? I know they do the Seder meal.
1: Yeah, I think they
0: so
1: do
0: I think
1: that
0: that's,
1: Saturday.
0: Yeah. Mm-hmm. So we're just rocking and rolling right along with all of that.
1: Mm-hmm.
0: And I don't know what else exciting do we have going on. Not really much, you know.
1: Well, you have a chance to breathe. Do y'all do a lot of stuff for Jazz Fest? Do people come in there and buy?
0: We get a lot of get some tourists, and I mean, a lot of people do like their parties, festing at home,
1: yeah.
0: and like people who live. So we'll do some catering and stuff, and
1: mm-hmm.
0: we'll sell some booze, and you know, and then a lot you can tell the out of town people because they come in the store with their little. Hats
1: yeah,
0: and
1: they're
0: stuff.
1: All with their
0: yeah,
1: Jazz
0: they're all
1: Fest
0: decked
1: clothes.
0: Out. Or people
1: yeah.
0: will tell, someone said to come here. And so it's really, you know, it's fun. It's a fun time
1: mm-hmm.
0: of year around the store because, you know, it's
1: yeah.
0: festive.
1: Yeah.
0: But yeah, so we have Nolita coming. She'll be here at 1.
1: Yeah, and they're doing a
0: she's got a team for Hogs for the Cause this year, so we are partial sponsors for her.
1: Oh, neat.
0: For Hogs for the Cause, and I think we're kind of working on a little, I don't know what it is yet, but we're going to work on a little exclusive Nolita item at the store after all of this madness. So
1: she's going to be barbecuing?
0: I don't know what she's doing. I don't know. Yeah, I don't know exactly what she's doing. I know she's doing some kind of thing out there. Mm-hmm. I'm sure she told me, but in the recesses of this brain, you know, there's so many other things going on. I can't remember anything.
1: Preston City Classics coming up this weekend too.
0: Oh yeah, my friend Kelly always does that. I wonder if she's doing it this year. She does it every year, but she works so much now. I don't know.
1: I thought about doing it, but we're going to go over to our grandson's house and barbecue.
0: Oh, well, that's nice.
1: So
0: that'll be nice.
1: It'll be nice. Yeah.
0: What are y'all going to barbecue?
1: Probably steaks. Probably throw some steaks on the grill. And I don't know what else. I'm leaving it up to them.
0: Yeah, we'll let them do the cooking.
1: That's right.
0: So how's Shelby and the baby?
1: They're doing terrific.
0: They're doing
1: terrific.
0: Good.
1: Yep.
0: Baby's doing good.
1: Baby's doing good. I'm waiting. They went on their first field trip last weekend.
0: Okay.
1: And so I told her to put me on the list for the next, and she said that we're next on the list for the field trip. So
0: okay, good. To come visit.
1: Yeah, to come visit.
0: So does the baby have all her shots yet?
1: I don't know. I don't know. What do they do? The baby's not a month old yet.
0: Yeah.
1: So I don't.
0: Okay. Well, I don't know. She knows what she's doing. She's the mama.
1: Yeah, and she's real up on everything, you know.
0: Yeah.
1: So shouldn't take, like, when we did go, we went to see them right after they got home from the hospital, and it was like, no kissing on the face, and wash your hands.
0: Yeah, don't touch their hands. Anything that they're going to put in their mouth, you don't want to be a part of that.
1: So, but you know what she gave us for Christmas, which is such a cool thing. She gave us a digital frame.
0: Oh, yeah, I've seen
1: that. That hooks up to Wi-Fi.
0: Mm-hmm.
1: And she sends us pictures.
0: Oh, cool.
1: Like, we'll get a little notation on the frame that says you've been sent a new picture from Shelby. And you click. So we get every day we get a new picture, which is so cool.
0: Yeah, that's awesome. And yeah, my mom had one of those in a box.
1: Yeah, well, I have another one in a box.
0: Okay.
1: But the one I have in the box, I don't think hooks up to Wi-Fi like this. I think this is the next generation.
0: Oh.
1: Because when I hooked it up, I got a code, and I had to send her the code.
0: Oh, yeah,
1: and now she can just send pictures, and
0: neat.
1: It's so cool to come in and see, oh, we got a new baby picture, and there it is. So it's probably it's the coolest Christmas present ever.
0: That is pretty cool.
1: So I'm probably going to need another one soon, because I'm sure we're gonna max it out.
0: Yeah, I wonder what the memory is.
1: Yeah,
0: like.
1: You know. Well,
0: that's pretty neat.
1: It really is. It was a neat thing.
0: Well, good.
1: So you're not doing any of the parades, huh?
0: No.
1: Easter parades?
0: No. I'm doing everything to not do
1: that. Are you
0: that.
1: Wearing a hat?
0: I don't know if I am this year. I did the past. I probably will end up. You know, I don't know which one, though. So.
1: Do you remember as kids, our parents used to dress us up?
0: No, my mom did. My mom dressed me up, but, I guess I did when I was little. I had the little gloves and the knee socks.
1: Yeah, to go to church on Easter Sunday.
0: Yep.
1: Mm-hmm.
0: Yes, I do.
1: Yeah,
0: I remember that.
1: I remember that.
0: Last year, when we went, me and Margaret and I, we wore hats. But this year, I don't know if she's going to do that, so I'm not sure.
1: Mm-hmm.
0: Not sure about that. I don't know, I might wear one. But if we're inside, then I feel funny wearing a hat inside. So I guess it'll depend
1: does
0: on the
1: Jody
0: weather.
1: Does Jody wear a seersucker suit?
0: He does. He might. I don't know if he's going to wear a full suit, but he does have pants.
1: Mm-hmm.
0: He has a suit, but he might wear his pants and like a white shirt.
1: Mm-hmm.
0: So because, now it's officially spring.
1: That's right. You know.
0: So that's one of the times I'll wear like a pink or a lavender.
1: Mm-hmm.
0: Or a light blue.
1: I don't know if I'd recognize you in that.
0: I know it's funny. I know when I wear white to the store sometimes.
1: When you came in here in white that time, I was like, whoa.
0: Yeah, I only wear a couple colors. White, black, beige. Not pink, but like dusty, like a dusty sort of pink. I think that's what I wore last year. It was funny, last year I was there and I think I had a black dress on with a hat. and they had another lady who had the same dress on.
1: Oh, really?
0: And it was an Amazon dress. It was funny, but I did rock it really well. It's funny. She pulled her tablecloth up and covered herself. I was like, oh my God, it was kind of funny. So, because I had my little hat on, and so it is fun to dress up and do
1: it
0: all
1: is.
0: That
1: it's
0: for
1: fun
0: Easter.
1: To do that.
0: So, and that's part of what's wrong with this world. Everyone's way too casual.
1: Yeah, you're right.
0: Yep. So anyway, all right, we are going to the next break and we will be back. Stay tuned. Give us a call if you have any Easter fun comments or hat stories to share. 504-556-9696.
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0: Okay, we are back, and let's see. We are talking about being healthy.
1: Yes,
0: when we were on the break, we're talking about the Easter Bunny. Of course, the Easter Bunny should bring goodies. But
1: yeah.
0: I'm starting to think the Easter Bunny should bring healthy treats. He should bring vegetables. I mean, doesn't he live in the garden?
1: He lives in. He eats everything from the garden.
0: So why doesn't he bring what he eats?
1: Mm-hmm.
0: What is wrong with the Easter Bunny?
1: I don't know. We need to have an attitude adjustment with him.
0: You know. The Easter Bunny should bring healthy stuff.
1: Yes.
0: He should be the healthy bunny.
1: And, you know, there's a lot of really good strawberries
0: mm-hmm.
1: and raspberries.
0: Oranges, apples, bananas.
1: And melons.
0: Yes.
1: You know,
0: yeah.
1: that kind of stuff.
0: He could bring carrots,
1: yep.
0: cucumbers,
1: mm-hmm.
0: tomatoes.
1: Yeah.
0: So, yeah. So, I think my Easter Bunny this year is delivering fruits and vegetables.
1: There you go.
0: So, I don't know if my recipients are going to be happy with that.
1: I think you might have to put one Easter egg in there.
0: Maybe one.
1: What's your guilty Easter pleasure?
0: Anything dark chocolate.
1: Really?
0: Yeah. I don't like milk chocolate. I don't like milk chocolate anymore. I don't know what's happened, but I just don't like
1: Elmer's
0: it anymore.
1: Has the dark chocolate Goldberg egg. That's really good.
0: I don't really like those either.
1: You don't?
0: No, I don't know why. I don't think they have enough pecans in them like they used to.
1: Yeah.
0: So,
1: could be.
0: I don't know. I'm really not a big candy person anymore. I will tell you, we went to the Hampshire the other night, and we always get dessert to go.
1: Mm-hmm.
0: So I got the Bananas Foster Tart.
1: Mm-hmm.
0: It was really good.
1: It was really good. My Easter guilty pleasure are Peeps.
0: Peeps?
1: I just love those Peeps. Oh, man. I can't have them in my house. If I buy a box of them,
0: mm-hmm.
1: by the end of the day, they're gone.
0: Oh,
1: when
0: Jesus.
1: I open it up, I say, well, I'm only going to eat one.
0: Uh-huh.
1: I eat all five of them.
0: Oh, geez. Patty.
1: Yeah, I just can't.
0: You don't get a stomach ache?
1: No, I just can't resist
0: God. See, all that sugar gives me a stomach ache.
1: Man. I'm glad they only sell it at certain times of the year.
0: Mm-hmm.
1: And if I don't see them, I won't buy them. But like when I go in CVS or someplace mm-hmm. and they write in the front, I'm like, well, I'll get a box.
0: Yeah, Jody had a stashed Heavenly Hash at mm-hmm. the store the other day. And I picked it up and I just found where the one or two nuts on it that
1: yeah.
0: they put now. And I ate that part. But
1: they do a dark chocolate.
0: Yeah, they do. I like the dark chocolate one because I like dark chocolate and marshmallow.
1: Yeah,
0: that's
1: I do
0: good.
1: Too.
0: So
1: Elmer's is having a contest asking people what their new flavor should be. And Rob Nelson, the owner of Elmer's, told me that so far the big vote getter is dark chocolate strawberry Heavenly Hash.
0: That might be, or dark chocolate cherry
1: mm-hmm.
0: would be good.
1: Oh, I love dark chocolate.
0: I think dark chocolate cherry.
1: That's
0: so
1: another.
0: If you're listening, Mr. Nelson,
1: yes,
0: dark chocolate cherry.
1: Mm.
0: That would be good.
1: Chocolate-covered cherries?
0: I do, too.
1: The dark chocolate.
0: And then we do the candy apples, too. At the store, we do the candy apples. So those are always on the counter. Let's see what else. So now that we have ragged on the Easter Bunny for bringing candy to all the good kitties of the world, I do think that he needs to bring some apple and oranges. Oh, do we have a call?
1: We have John Swisher who wants to tell us what his guilty pleasure Easter candy is.
0: All right, John. Hello, John. How are you?
2: All right, a hypoglycemic. So I used to get fruit baskets instead of candy for Easter.
0: Mm-hmm.
2: But I did get my favorite Easter candy, Heavenly Hash.
0: Heavenly Hash. You like the regular or the dark chocolate or all of them?
2: The regular Heavenly Hash.
0: Oh, okay, you like the milk chocolate. Okay. Well, very good. Very good. Well,
1: thank
0: our
1: you.
0: Friend walked in.
1: Thank you, John. And hey, right. you can go to the Elmer's Candy website and vote for your whatever.
0: Oh
1: you
0: yeah,
1: think
0: what
1: would
0: flavor?
1: Be a good
0: what do you
1: flavor?
0: Think would be a new flavor? Good new
1: add.
0: Flavor.
2: I understand they got a strawberry flavor.
1: They
2: out
1: do. They have.
0: They
1: strawberry
0: already have strawberry.
1: Yes,
0: yep.
1: Made with Ponchatoula strawberries.
2: And Evelyn Hess is made right there
0: you're
2: in Ponchatoula.
1: Right there in Ponchatoula. Yep. All right, well, thank you, John. I appreciate you calling, and now tune into his show today at 4 o'clock.
0: Yes, sir. Randy
2: Jackson's my guest today.
0: Oh, he is.
2: I'm not doing political stuff today. We're doing music stuff today.
0: All right, well, tell Randy I said hi, and he needs to give me a call sometime and come back on my show and visit.
2: I will tell him that.
0: That was him. You know, that was Zebra in that break just now.
2: I know.
0: That was the zebra version.
2: That, that was a reminder for me to call you.
0: Ah, okay. All right. Well, tell Randy I said hi, and we will talk soon.
1: John.
0: Thanks, John, for calling.
1: We'll tune into your show today at 4 o'clock with Randy Jackson as your guest. Thanks, John.
0: All right. And we have Martha in the studio. Hey, Martha, get your ears on, girl.
3: My goodness.
0: Get yourself ready. How are you today?
3: I am lovely. How are you?
0: I am good. Are you ready for
1: the bakery closed today?
3: It is not.
0: It is not.
3: A good enough team to where
1: good
3: I was able
1: you.
3: To escape for a little bit.
0: Oh, very good. It's always good when you can leave and you know everything's okay.
3: It is, and it took a while to really get there because I think as a new business owner, you're scared every time you walk out the door.
0: Oh, even as an old business owner.
1: Yeah.
0: If you care about your business, that never goes away.
3: Well, that's good to look forward to.
0: Yeah, you're always going to worry. You have a lifetime of worry left.
3: Oh, good.
0: Oh, good. Hey, it's a good worry, though.
3: It is.
1: It is.
0: It's a good worry. It's better than any other worry you've probably ever had in your life.
3: It's true. That's very true.
0: Yes. So, how are you today?
3: I'm good. We're in the middle of Easter prep and Hogs for the Cause prep.
0: I know.
3: So we got a lot going on.
0: All right. So, what are y'all doing what are y'all doing good for Easter? Are you doing any special?
3: We are. We have a couple things. We always do a really fun, fancy Rice Krispie treat with Easter candy in it. Mm-hmm. And this year, I've been very nostalgic. Do you remember Robin's eggs?
0: Yeah.
3: Like the little
0: whoppers? Love those. The malted milk ball.
3: So we're doing a Robin's egg cake.
0: Ooh.
3: Where the cake is malt cake with a thin layer of chocolate, and then it's Robin eggs blue. So
0: are you selling that by the slice?
3: By the slice.
0: I have a feeling I might have to be taking a ride to Orleans Avenue.
3: I'm excited.
0: So that would be one that I didn't think of, but I used to love the malted milk ball eggs in my Easter basket.
3: And the worst was
0: mom would open them up and they'd be stuck in the grass.
3: But the worst is when you thought you were getting a robin's egg and it was a piece, you know, they had bubble gum that looked like eggs.
0: So
3: the taste difference is.
0: Yes. Yeah. Totally different. Totally different taste profile.
3: Yes,
0: chocolate versus bubble gum. it's a shock. So you are, let's see. Should we go ahead and, well, now we got a couple minutes. So Hogs. Are y'all ready?
3: I feel, I'm going to regret saying this. It's the most prepared I've ever felt.
0: Okay, good.
3: It does. Good. I think every year you work a certain amount of kinks out.
0: Yeah.
3: And say, we won't do that next year, or next year we should.
0: Mm-hmm.
3: And it feels very fluid this year. So.
0: Is this, you've done Hogs?
3: This is my fifth year.
0: Oh, this is your fifth year? Oh,
3: yes.
0: I didn't realize that.
3: Yes.
0: Oh, that's awesome. Okay. I thought this was your first year doing it.
3: No.
0: Oh, okay. So when we're just going to kind of chit-chat for a minute, and then we're going to go to the break. And then when we come back from the break, we're going to talk about what you're doing out at Hogs.
3: Okay.
0: All right. How many people are on y'all's team?
3: So we have 22 people on the actual team.
0: Okay.
3: Some teams have 100 people.
0: Yeah.
3: But we kind of capped it so that everyone really has a job who wants a job. And the people that don't really want a job can not have a job.
0: Yeah.
3: So
0: they can go be the taste testers to see what the competition's all about.
3: Well, yes. And like one of my brothers, we're a year apart in school, but he went to LSU and all of his fraternity brothers are on different Hogs teams. So
0: okay.
3: He just wants to come play.
0: Right.
3: You know, so we have learned not to give him a job.
0: Okay. He's the taste tester.
3: Yeah.
0: He's the spy.
3: Yes.
0: He goes and sees what's going on. All right. So we're going to be back. And when we come back, we're going to talk more about what they are doing for their fifth year at Hogs. All right. Stay tuned.

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3: John Fleming is a total fraud.
4: I was Trump's deputy chief of staff.
3: Lie. Fleming was never Trump's deputy chief of staff. Trump never appointed Fleming deputy chief of staff. And Fleming never held the title deputy chief of staff. Fleming lied about his work with Trump. The truth? Fleming worked with Dr. Fauci and Mike Pence. 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John Fleming. He lied about working with Trump. Lied and voted for carbon capture. Lied and cashed in as a lobbyist. Lied and voted against border security. Fleming lied and teamed up with Dr. Fauci and Mike Pence. John Fleming is a fraud. 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
13: Breaking news at Town Hall. I'm Bob Agnew in Washington. During comments on day two of his visit to Beijing, President Trump said the peoples of the U.S. and China have always shared a mutual admiration and respect.
14: From the beginning, our citizens have shared a deep sense of mutual respect. Founding father Benjamin Franklin published the sayings of Confucius in his colonial newspaper, and today sculpture recognizing that ancient Chinese sage is carved into the face of the United States Supreme Court very proudly.
13: Ken Lorman reports the China trip is drawing attention not just for the diplomacy of it, but also for who was allowed to make the journey.
15: Secretary of State Marco Rubio is joining President Trump in Beijing despite past Chinese sanctions barring his entry over human rights criticisms. China's temporarily lifted the ban for this visit. Meanwhile, a viral photo of Rubio aboard Air Force One in a Venezuela Nike outfit, seen as a nod to pressure on leader Nicolas Maduro, sparked online buzz, highlighting the broader geopolitical messaging behind the trip.
13: That is Ken Lorman reporting. Officials say Rubio's presence on the trip reflects a wider U.S. strategy to challenge China across multiple fronts. On Wall Street, things are booming. The Dow is up by 373 points, the NASDAQ up 242. Retail sales slowed in April due in part to high gas prices. Here's Bernie Bennett.
16: Shoppers tempered their spending in April as higher gas prices fueled by the Iran war meant less money left over for some non-essentials like clothing and furniture. But they're still buying thanks to more generous tax refunds. Retail sales rose 0.5% in April, a slowdown from the revised growth of 1.6% in March, according to the Commerce Department data released Thursday. March marked the largest one-month increase in retail spending in more than 3 years, largely because gas prices spiked higher rapidly. Bernie Bennett in Washington.
13: More on these stories at townhall.com.
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13: Good news for the only American cruise ship passenger who tested positive for hantavirus.
19: A doctor on the ship who helped care for passengers with hantavirus has left a medical isolation unit. The oncologist, Dr. Stephen Kornfeld from Oregon, was traveling on the cruise ship at the center of a hantavirus outbreak and has been cleared to leave a special biocontainment unit in Nebraska. Dr. Kornfeld was the only American placed in isolation after he helped care for fellow passengers who became sick on board. He was among more than 120 passengers and crew evacuated from the ship and flown to different countries to enter quarantine. I'm Karen Shamas.
13: The Russia-Ukraine ceasefire didn't last long. A massive Russian drone and missile attack on Ukraine has demolished an apartment block in Kiev, killing four and wounding 33 people. Ukraine's president says Russia launched more than 1,500 drones. Breaking news and analysis at townhall.com.
20: A pretty delightful day, thanks to the lower humidity that's across the area. The dew point temperatures are lower. Thus, we've started a cooler morning, and the afternoon humidity not too bad at all. 80s drop again tonight to low to upper 60s in the morning. Nice start, another beautiful day, sunshine with those temperatures up to the mid, maybe a couple of upper 80s. Saturday, the southerly flow coming back at us, and then more so a higher humidity trend with possible showers coming up Sunday, Monday, and Tuesday. Ralph Sanji, WGSO. 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

0: Okay, we are back, and have a little fellow Swifty in the studio with me. Don't you? I mean, isn't it crazy? Because I saw you like kind of bopping to down also. Yeah. So you're like me. You're like metal soft.
1: I am metal soft. What's funny is
0: have you found as you're older you get, like, you kind of like, as much as you still love your metal, like, you can kind of, like, relate to the softer music?
1: Oh, absolutely. And it's good for me. What keeps me right in the middle right now is I have two employees. One is 18 and one is 22.
0: Uh-huh.
1: And so it's fun. So I've started playing 90s. Like, we did a Cranberries playlist.
0: Okay,
1: the other night.
0: Oh, my sister used to love the Cranberries.
1: Who's this? And Salt and Peppa. And, and so it gets you excited for that music again. But then on Sundays, I say, okay, Taylor Swift or Disney Sunday.
0: Okay, there you go. All right. Right, that's awesome. So my daughter's 22. Mm-hmm. So that's how I got into, you know, well, like I think I told the story before.
1: Yeah.
0: When she was little, like I guess in 2007, 2008, 2009, when she was really young, mm-hmm. I was like, Margaret, I can't handle this. I mean, I was throwing CDs out the window. And then come Reputation. She got me.
1: Man, there's something about that album. You're like, because we've all felt that way.
0: Oh, yeah.
1: Like, come and get it.
0: Absolutely. Are you ready for it? All right. So, anyway. All right. Hogs.
1: Hogs for the cause.
0: So, can you disclose what you're doing out there, or is that a secret?
1: So, I will not disclose our competition pieces, but every team has a menu they sell.
0: Oh, okay. So, there's a menu and then a secret whammy.
1: Secret competition menu. So Friday night is wing is bacon and Tabasco wing at night.
0: Okay.
1: So everyone does something like that. We're doing a hot chili crisp honey wing.
0: Ooh.
1: And then get this, a deep fried funnel cake bacon.
0: Ooh.
1: With a trio of dipping sauces.
0: Oh, that sounds good.
1: And then we have like a smoked bacon Chex Mix.
0: Mm-hmm.
1: We have French toast bites for the kiddos. Watermelon salad for the poor vegetarians that end up.
0: Yeah, right.
1: And then on Saturday, we're doing smoked potatoes.
0: Oh.
1: So, like, small golden potatoes.
0: Yeah.
1: You can get them naked or loaded.
0: Okay.
1: And then flatbreads, a smoked chicken flatbread with Alabama white.
0: Okay. Oh, I don't do that Alabama white.
1: But some people do.
0: Oh, wait. Finish that, and I'm going to tell you my Alabama white story.
1: Or you can do the pulled pork, which will come right off the hog we've been smoking overnight, the pulled pork barbecue flatbread.
0: Yum. Okay, so Alabama white.
1: Okay.
0: So we're in Alabama.
1: Mm-hmm.
0: What was the name of the place? It's the place with the black and white sign. I can't think of the name of it right now. Shoot. It's kind of right on the little road, and it's a little barbecue place. And Jody and I go in there, and we order our food, and I got the smoked chicken.
1: Mm-hmm.
0: And I didn't, and I'm like, Alabama, I'm like, it's got to have mayonnaise in it. So the guy comes and he brings it and he sits my food in front of me. And I guess he saw the look on my face and I'm like, what is that? Is there mayonnaise in it? And he's like, it's for dipping. And he runs away. And I was like, ugh. So I had to peel all the skin. I don't eat mayonnaise.
1: I was about to say, so no mayonnaise. One of my brothers does no mayonnaise.
0: Yes, I am from New Orleans, but I do not eat mayonnaise. So everybody's like, are you from New Orleans? I'm a mustard girl.
1: Ah, okay.
0: I like mustard.
1: I
0: so I could do Alabama yellow, but the Alabama white, I'm like, there's got to be. And Jody's like, just eat it. I'm like, I'm not just eating it. As that little zip.
1: That's,
0: you know, when you don't like mayonnaise,
1: yes,
0: that little zip, that vinegar. Ugh.
1: Well, so I don't eat egg.
0: Okay.
1: And, well, like, obviously, I eat egg in things, like baked goods.
0: If it's disgusting.
1: Listen, I'm 42 years old. I know I don't like eggs. Don't come at me saying you haven't had them this way.
0: Right.
1: I don't like them.
0: Yeah.
1: So even in fried rice, I order it without the egg, but if I somehow get a piece of egg, I'm out the whole meal.
0: Mm-hmm. No, it's true. If you have an aversion to something, it's just, you just don't like it. Yeah, I don't like when people, just try it. It's okay. Or when they make a sandwich for you, it's just got a little bit of mayonnaise. No, a little bit is might as well be a lot.
1: Wait, I have to tell you my Alabama white story from this morning. To my mama, if you are listening, I am so sorry for talking to you like that earlier.
0: No.
1: I sent her the menu for Hogs. My mom has gorgeous handwriting, and she's making the menu board, so she called me. And she said, well, I need a description. What is Alabama white? My mom is born and raised in Louisiana.
0: Mm-hmm.
1: And I said, well, it's Alabama white. And she said, well, I don't know what that is. I said, don't worry, everyone else will. She goes, no, they won't, because I don't. So then I started trying to describe it for her, and she goes, never mind, it sounds awful. And I said, don't cut me off when I'm in the middle of explaining something. And she goes, Martha? And I said, oh, this stupid Alabama white sauce.
0: So basically, it's mayonnaise, vinegar, and what else? Because I did look it up.
1: It's mayo-based. Sometimes it's got a little sour cream in there. Yeah. It's got vinegar, a lot of spices.
0: Yeah.
1: So...
0: Ugh.
1: I myself,
0: but those who like mayonnaise will love it.
1: Yes, because I eat mayonnaise. I don't think it tastes like mayo, probably because I eat regular mayonnaise.
0: Yeah, yeah.
1: I wouldn't eat it on anything that wasn't chicken.
0: Yeah, yeah, yeah, definitely. Yeah.
1: I don't want my beef or my pork with mayo.
0: I wouldn't. No. But it was so funny. I'm like, because when I ordered, I was like, Alabama. I'm like, what the hell is that? And then when I saw it, I'm like, oh, that's what it is. I did. I looked. I'm like, is there mayo in this? And I'm telling you, he just ran. It was kind of cute, and Jody just looked at me. He's like, hee, hee, hee. I'm like, haha, you're funny. You'll be eating this.
1: Oh my gosh. That's hilarious.
0: I can't remember the name of that place. I'm sure I got a picture of it somewhere, but it's in Gulf Shores.
1: Oh, there's so many places.
0: It's when you come out. All right, so we always would stay in Fort Morgan. Mm-hmm. So when you come out of the little Fort Morgan thing and you go to the right, and it's on the little, that main drag, and it's just a black sign with white writing. It looks almost like a chalkboard. But anyway.
1: Probably someone knows.
0: No, it's still, last time we went, it was still there.
2: So much.
0: No, last time we, so for about four or five, I guess, however many years from the first time we went to now. No, it's actually, I think it's a mainstay. The food's good.
1: Okay.
0: Just, I don't eat the Alabama white.
1: Shout out to Random Barbecue Place in Gulf Shores.
0: Yes, Random Barbecue Place in Gulf Shores. So,
2: if you know what it is, call us. 504-556-9696.
0: It might be called Hog Wild. I think it's called Hog
1: that's
0: Wild.
1: Fun. That's a
0: I think
1: fun
0: that's
1: name.
0: What it's called. I do think it's called Hog Wild. So maybe I'll run through my pictures on the break and see if I can find. I think, yeah, that's what it is. Anyway, so Easter, y'all busy?
1: We're actually closed Easter Sunday.
0: Okay.
1: So Saturday is a madhouse. Okay. We are in the middle. What I love about coming here is I kind of got a little break, but I disguised it as work.
0: Yes.
1: Like, I have to go do this thing.
0: I have to go. I have a thing.
1: I have a thing.
0: I got to meet a girl about a thing. So I'm glad you're busy.
1: I am.
0: And I'm glad you're having to cut orders off. That's a good sign.
1: It is a good sign.
0: I mean, you hate to tell someone no, but capacity is capacity.
1: Well, listen, for the people listening, here's a little secret. There's a girl who works for me. I think we talked about her last time. Her name's Lynn. She's amazing. I couldn't do anything without her. She is not a soft touch.
0: Mm-hmm.
1: I am not usually, but if you catch me on the phone and say, oh, it's my grandmother 75th. All of a sudden, I've got an extra 3 hours in my day.
0: Yes.
1: So we try to cut off orders mainly so I don't overcommit.
0: Correct.
1: And the quality doesn't
0: well,
1: suffer.
0: Of course, yeah. We go through the same thing.
1: Yeah.
0: I mean, when anything is, even if it's fully homemade, semi-homemade, whatever, like, you only have so much time in a day to assemble something, to dress something, to cook something, to bake something. So, yeah, you have to... You have to have your limits.
1: Yeah, and... Oh, we're jamming out.
0: Oh, God, wait. We're getting ready to go. Oh, we have 1 minute, so...
1: 1 minute.
0: All right. All right, so in that minute, we're going to say where Nolita's is. Nolita is on Orleans Avenue.
1: 3201 Orleans Avenue in North Rendon.
0: In North Rendon. And give them a shout-out for the phone number if they want to call and ask some questions.
1: I would have to know my shop phone number, but you can find us on Google.
0: Okay, Google them up. Nolita, that is so funny. And that's the beauty of these phones. Now, all right, y'all stay tuned. Yeah, nobody knows phone numbers anymore.
1: No.

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0: Okay, we are back. We are conspiring concoctions back here. All right, so Nolita brought us some snacks. Martha brought us some snacks from Nolita's. I had the Boudin
1: Danish.
0: Why did I want to call it a, I don't know what I wanted to call it.
1: I don't know what I wanted to call it.
0: I don't know what I wanted to call it.
1: It's not a
0: pastry.
1: Pastry.
0: I wanted to call it a Boudin.
1: It is
0: pastry.
1: A pastry.
0: It is a pastry. It's a puff pastry, really flaky. And then the Boudin on the inside, so good. And then she brought Patty a little sweet snack.
2: A little crumb cake. Oh, my God, it melts
0: like,
2: in your mouth.
0: Like old school,
2: it really does.
0: Like grandma made.
1: Yeah, mm-hmm. Old so, throwback.
0: Yes. Mm-hmm. So, and then just so everybody knows, after Hogs and all, just be on the lookout. We will have another show when it comes, but we are working on some special things that will only be available at Dornax that are going to be made with Martha's inspiration and a little of my input, but mm-hmm. You know,
1: I'm excited. It's
0: yeah,
1: gonna
0: it's
1: be,
0: gonna
1: fun.
0: Be fun. Yeah, we're gonna be collaborating.
2: I got a question. How did you get involved? How did the bakery get involved with Hogs for a Cause?
1: So the bakery followed me because I was involved with Hogs first, and so it's literally, I tell people this, I'm not sure if they believe me, you could take any of the holidays away from me, it's my favorite weekend of the whole year. I just love being out there. It really is for a good cause that I believe in. And I'm with friends and family, and I get to sleep outside by a smoker. So for a girl like me, it's my dream. And so I, about 5 years ago, I was on a separate team. And the next year, I said, well, this is really fun. I'll start my own team.
0: Mm-hmm.
1: Well, I'm one of six children, so there's eight of us already
0: right there
1: with my parents.
0: Right.
1: And it's just escalated from there. And so the great thing about owning your own business is you immediately have a place where you say, well, I'm already involved in this one thing. So we did, we teamed up with the King Cake Drive-Thru, and we did a bacon fat caramel candied bacon King Cake. And all the proceeds went to Hogs.
0: Okay.
1: So as much as I love my bakery, it's really just a vessel to raise money for Hogs.
2: Ah. There you
0: go. Well, that's good. So, well, that's what businesses should try to help other, you know, you either pick one that you're small. So I'm sure you've got a lot of people that ask you for stuff, but you do have to kind of pick and choose. Because, people think, you know, you're a business, you can give. I mean, we try to give to whoever we can, obviously.
1: Yeah.
0: But, you know, it's hard to say no. So we always try to do at least a little bit for everyone who asks. So, of course, sometimes there's people who ask, you know, more than, you know, for every single event.
1: Mm-hmm.
0: And it's hard, you know, you have to kind of like one or two a year. But, like, it was funny. We had some situations, you know, with the altars. And we were probably somehow a part of most of the St. Joseph altars in Metairie through donation, whether it was, you know, the cans of food to make something or the bread or, you know, I mean, so it's, you know, it's hard to say no. You don't want to say no. So we try to say yes to some capacity.
1: And I appreciate that. Like you said, we are smaller. So year round, you know, we collect clothes for people in transitioning who have been to, like, recovery or rehab centers and are moving.
0: You do?
1: Year-round, we take, you know, when you're getting sober and you're ready for that next step, you want to put on something nice, and so
0: I'm glad to know that, because I'm about to start cleaning my house out.
1: Yeah, please bring them by. We take toys, you know, for moms that are just getting to be able to see their kids.
0: Yeah.
1: And then we also take clothes year-round for the homeless community, because that's so near and dear to my heart.
0: Absolutely.
1: I have learned in my brief time in business that I find it a lot easier to say no if you've never patronized my shop. And then
0: I've actually been asked, how do I decide who do we donate to for something one time? And I was like, well, we try to help the community that helps us.
1: And that's a great way to put it. Mm-hmm. And I understand, look, because Hogs is, you know, all the money we raise, we go out there, I send out a ton of emails. And it's like a resume. You send out 100, you get 2 responses.
0: Right.
1: But I understand these people

0: to shoot their shot, I have found 99.9% of people are gracious and understand when you say no.
1: Yeah.
0: And yeah. I'm grateful for that.
1: So, but no, they do. I mean, people, you know, people, do you want to help the community that helps you?
2: Right.
1: So.
0: And that's stuff you believe in, stuff that really that excites you, you know, that helps me. So
1: yes, yeah. So I didn't realize that you did hogs before, you know what I mean? Like I just kind of assumed, you know, that. So that's kind of cool.
2: Me
1: so
2: too.
1: You're
2: when
1: like
2: she said you were doing you were probably going to talk about.
1: So you're kind of like a veteran. Like,
2: well, what is she cooking at hogs? She's cupcakes?
1: Well, no, obviously you could do something.
2: Know.
1: You could do a pork Danish.
0: Yes. And people, a lot of people don't know. I think we talked about this last time. For years, I only started in pastry, you know, six, 7 years ago.
1: Right.
0: So,
1: right.
0: For a long time, I was on the other side.
1: Mm-hmm. And then Martha went, you went to Noki, right?
0: Mm-hmm.
1: So she's one of the products of the Noki program,
0: which
1: is so awesome for this city,
0: and who is generously donating the space to us to prep for hogs on Thursday.
1: Oh,
2: terrific!
1: So, is that Gerald doing that for you?
0: Oh, yeah. Gerald and Kent is the director of education there. He's also on our team.
1: Yeah.
0: So,
1: okay.
0: All right. So all ties.
1: Yeah, I went to high school with Gerald's sister, so I've known him.
0: So
1: for a long time.
0: Gerald is, every time I see him, I let him know what a great head of hair he has.
1: Oh, yeah.
0: And he pretends to be modest about it, but we all know he loves it.
2: He's probably got a cabinet full of products.
1: No. He's been like that since high school.
0: He has the best hair. Yeah.
1: He is. He's a really, really nice guy. Very smart. Mm-hmm. Very.
0: And he's kind.
1: Very. Yes, he is. He's very on the mark with everything he does.
0: That's very true.
1: Yes, he's. He's a very smart man, so he's a Jesuit graduate. I mean, it comes with the territory.
0: There you go.
1: Go ahead.
0: You know, when I got to college, my dad said there are two boys. You can't, no Holy Cross boys and no Jesuit boys. But my dad also went to Ben Franklin, so I said, Dad, the choices out of Ben Franklin are not the same.
1: Slim pickings.
0: No, I love Ben Franklin.
1: Yeah. Ben Franklin, you know, my cousins went to Jesuit. Mm-hmm. Actually, one of my cousins graduated with Gerald.
0: Okay.
1: So, he's a little older than us. But, he's a good guy. He's been on this show before.
0: Okay.
1: Yep. So, I think talking about the fall when they were going to get ready to do their dinner.
2: Yeah, it was one of their graduation dinners that they do.
1: So, all right. So, what else exciting do we have on the back burner for the summer? Are you going to do any fun summer?
0: Before we get there, we got to get through Jazz Fest.
1: Oh, yeah. All right. What you got going on?
0: Because we're so close to the fairground. So, what actually happened is 2 years ago, they said crawfish bread isn't coming back to Jazz Fest.
1: Okay.
0: And I'm going to say, I think I make the best crawfish bread in the city. That's
1: Ooh,
0: a bold statement.
1: That.
0: That's a bold statement. But what we do is, I make the bread in-house, but we stuff it, so it's not smothered.
1: Yeah.
0: And we go crazy. You know, during Jazz Fest, the bakery, it's like Mardi Gras.
1: Okay.
0: Because people park by the bakery.
1: Yep.
0: They
1: come
0: and eat. Because you might want to get a couple
1: they get
0: things
1: a little
0: at Jazz
1: breakfast
0: Fest. Yeah.
1: Before.
0: But you can't. If you get seven things at Jazz Fest, you're spending quite a dropping a penny.
1: You're broke AF.
0: Exactly. And so we have some, Lynn decorates, we have glitter everywhere, we do crawfish bread, we do, just do lots of fun things, and I love it.
1: Okay. All right, we are going to our next break, and then when we come back, we're going to talk a little bit more about Jazz Fest and then roll into the summer.

constant battle with mosquitoes outside your house? 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They've just earned

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1: Get ready, boys and girls, and all you flashback freaks. 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
2: Louisiana Radio Network, I'm Andrew Greenstein. Inspection stickers in Louisiana are about to go the way of the dodo bird. A bill to replace them with QR codes will soon be on Governor Landry's desk, and Landry has said he will sign it. Lafayette Democrat Gerald Boudreau argued against it, saying no amount of modern technology can replace inspections to keep everyone on Louisiana roadway safe.
3: Technology is going to take over a lot of things, but there's still going to be some vehicles on the road that shouldn't be on the road.
2: Alexandria Democrat Jay Luno said technology changes things, and by implementing the QR codes, the state is moving on to the next level.
4: The last person who was a town crier didn't like the fact that they lost their job, too. But you know what? We're in a technology age. We don't need town criers to go out and yell from the top of their lungs to tell people what the laws are and what events are going on.
2: The only information revealed by the QR codes is the VIN. Luno said they can help keep law enforcement officers safe by letting them know things like whether the vehicle was stolen before approaching it during a traffic stop. LRN.

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0: Okay, we are back, and we are going to keep chatting about, okay, so Jazz Fest, you got some special pre-fest.
1: Pre-fest activities.
0: Pre-fest activities. So that way, go get your stomach lined, so you can get there early, start drinking, but line your stomach with breakfast from Nolita's.
1: Yeah, you know, prep is key to a successful Jazz Fest.
0: Yeah, it really is. It's key to pretty much everything. We're just going to leave it at that for right now. So we're sitting here, we're talking about, I don't know, all kinds of fun stuff. So after Jazz Fest, then we roll in the summer, right?
1: We do.
0: So are you going to be doing some fun summer stuff?
1: So
0: this, are you not there yet?
1: I'm not quite mentally there. I will say this, the last two summers I did kids baking classes.
0: Okay.
1: Camp.
0: Cute.
1: It is cute. I don't know if we're going to do them this year, and I have parents writing me. It's just a big commitment to decide right now. And then in July, we close for 2.5 weeks.
0: Oh, okay.
1: At the middle to end of July.
0: Okay.
1: It's hot. I'm tired. Yeah. I need to creatively reset. But the exciting thing is I'm going to Disney World as an adult for the first time ever.
0: Oh, really?
1: And what's funny is the tickets were purchased in 1991. My parents, they never expired. They bought these special tickets. Well, then they kept having kids and didn't have enough tickets for kids. Uh-huh. And so for Christmas, they gifted them to my boyfriend and I.
0: Oh, nice.
1: And, okay. So we're going to take a little break, and then we'll be back at it. But we're going full gauntlet. If you've got birthday cakes, you know, pool parties, we do a layered cookie cake. It's 5 layers.
0: Oh, geez.
1: With a cream cheese. It's a really light cream cheese frosting between each layer. It's a perfect summer birthday cake.
0: Oh, nice. Yeah. Okay. So it's almost like a cookie dough bash.
1: That is exactly what it's like. And you would think it would be too much cookie, but it's really
0: it's
1: not.
0: It's really not.
1: It's not.
0: Okay.
2: Well, yeah, strawberry shortcake on your website looks awesome.
1: Oh, thank you so much. That is, do you ever have something you do where every time you make it, you go, I don't know why I came up with this, but when you're done, you forget all about it because you love how
0: much
1: it turned
0: out.
1: That's
0: one of my, I love strawberry shortcake. So they used to have a place, I don't even know if it's still in there. Is the Sweet Car still in the Intercontinental?
3: No.
0: The bakery, you remember the Sweet Car? Mm-hmm. I used to get a strawberry shortcake from there for my birthday, like as I got older. So, of course, when I was younger, I got either, well, my mom had control of the cake.
1: Mm-hmm.
0: So it was a chocolate dobage cake, because that's what she wanted for my birthday. So then I finally got her to where she'd do half and half. Then I started insisting on red velvet. So that was kind of like she could live with that. And then, that's beautiful. It's a sunburst. So then we started, when I got older, I started with the strawberry shortcakes from the Sweet Car. And I did that for a number of years. And then I, you know, grew up and, you know.
1: You can still have a strawberry shortcake. When's your birthday?
0: December 19th.
1: Oh, you're the day before my dad. Maybe you need a winter strawberry shortcake.
0: Maybe. So.
1: Maybe. I know a girl.
0: You know a girl? I know a girl with some cakes. So, yeah, I'm December 19th.
1: You're a Sagittarius.
0: Yes, I am.
1: And the only reason I know that is because my partner's also a Sagittarius.
0: Oh, is he? When is he?
1: He's the 9th.
0: Oh, okay.
1: Yeah.
0: All right,
1: so
0: very good.
1: Y'all are all in a row.
0: All fine. Now, when are you?
1: I'm a Gemini.
0: You're a Gemini?
1: I'm June 20th.
2: Yeah. Okay. Me too. I'm June 15th.
1: Okay. All right.
0: Yeah, one of my best friends growing up, she was a Gemini, and my other one's a Sagittarius.
1: No, the only thing I know really, I know a little bit about my sign, but the thing I know most about is when I tell people I'm a Gemini, they go, oh, that makes sense.
0: Mm-hmm.
1: And then I'm like, what does that mean?
0: It just means you're diverse.
1: There you go. I like the way you can verbalize that.
2: It means you roll with the flow. That's what I think.
1: Yeah, I like that.
0: Mm-hmm. You know, the Gemini is the twins.
1: Yeah.
0: It's two different people.
2: Yeah.
0: Which you're not rolling with the flow, Patty.
2: Yeah, you
0: keep fooling yourself. I'm a dual sign, though, also, because I'm half man, half animal.
1: That's true.
0: The center is half man, half animal.
1: Mm-hmm.
0: That makes sense.
1: Yeah, it does.
0: It really does. But I'm on the cusp.
1: I'm on
0: Dad
1: the cusp.
0: Too. So
1: yeah.
0: So we're on the cusp of Capricorn. Mm-hmm. So that's probably where I get the grounded business sense, because the Sagittarius part of me is very fiery. So anyway, that was my song for Phoenix Firewoman. So when I had to walk out, that was my cult Firewoman. It fit.
1: It does.
0: My other option was Highway to Hell.
1: That's also a
0: that's
1: good
0: also
1: one.
0: A very good song, you know. And sometimes I feel like I'm on the fast highway to hell. Okay, so I had that Boudin Danish. So if no one has had that, or if some people are like, ew, I don't like Boudin, go to Nolita and try the Boudin Danish. It is very good.
1: Let me change your mind.
0: Yes, because I was one that was kind of like, I'm not sure about Boudin, but I'm sure about that. So let's see. So I met your mom and dad.
1: You did.
0: The day you came to the store, and they are so nice. I can see why you have great support.
1: I do.
0: And if you don't have that support, you know, it's really hard to do what you're doing. So, I mean, what a blessing.
1: It is. And so all five of my siblings and I were within 10 years. So my parents had six kids under the age of 10 at one point.
0: Oh, geez.
1: And all in different ways. But if you go in my bakery, you know, one of my brothers hand-built the wooden bench. He brought 300 pieces of wood from Houston. You know, my sister's a designer. She designed the space. Mm-hmm. And it's my mom went and bought the welcome mats. Like, it really is
0: a family.
1: Yeah, and I can't stand the cheesy, like, oh, cliches, but it really is. It is a place that was built out of support for me.
0: Aww,
1: and it means a lot. And the only hiccup is when my mom and dad come to town, I ring them up, and my mom goes, oh, you're charging us? And my dad said, don't give us a discount. So they're on complete opposite
0: yeah,
1: ends of that.
0: Right. That's funny. So then you'll have to do a half price.
1: Yes, that's when we try to find a happy medium.
0: You do a half price for them. So you don't charge mom and you charge dad.
1: Yeah.
0: Or you don't charge dad and you charge mom.
1: Or you just don't let mom see... You don't let mom see dad pay for the things.
0: That's right.
1: There you go.
0: That's right. So,
1: they were fun. So tickled. They had such a good time because they'd heard me talk so much about you and Montana, and they were so excited to come in the store and meet y'all. So thank you for...
0: So where do they live?
1: They're in Houston.
0: Is that a post-Katrina thing? Did they go there for
1: Katrina? No, my dad has, like many people in the city, has been in oil, gas, and steel his whole life, and... When I was in middle school, he got a job offer in Houston, which is, you know, one of the meccas.
0: Oh, yeah. No, my sister was
1: and
0: there.
1: And off we went. Okay. And I will say this. We moved right after Christmas, and I'll never forget going into my brand new classroom in January and asking the teacher when Mardi Gras break was. And she just looked at me, and I just went home, and I was like, there is no Mardi Gras break, and they don't get Easter break. Mom's like, you get spring break. I'm like... I can't wrap my head around this.
0: Right, exactly.
1: So they're in Houston, and my mom will never call herself a Texan, even though they've been there for 30 years now.
0: Well, I mean, if you're born here and raised here. So my sister was in oil and gas. She worked for CNG, CNG, Consolidated Natural Gas, and then they were bought out by Dominion.
1: Okay.
0: Then she worked for Dominion, and then they moved her to Houston, and then Annie came in. You know, so I know about that moving around with the oil. And really here after Katrina was when the oil and gas here just kind of...
1: Yeah.
0: Because they just didn't want to deal, I think, with the storms and the...
1: It's
0: I mean,
1: too
0: she
1: much
0: was
1: risk.
0: Yeah, she was at Dominion Plaza, which was where New Orleans Center is, which is now Benson Tower. And, I mean, for Katrina, all the windows were blown out.
1: Yeah.
0: And so that oil and gas, that is huge in this whole area. But yeah, it was hard for her
1: to
0: make that move.
1: I mean, my dad was on the West Bank for years working for Parker Industries, which... is now something else, you know, who knows what it is. But that's the game. All the places on the West Bank that he used to go to, no more, you know?
0: Yeah, no, it's crazy. It's funny how weather can... We were talking about how the weather controls produce and everything, but weather kind of controls a lot.
1: It dictates everything.
0: I mean,
1: it really does.
0: Mother Nature is a powerful
1: and she's
0: bee.
1: Forceful and fearsome. I love her.
0: She is. Don't mess with Mother Nature. All right. We will be back after this last break, and then we will wrap up with Martha and all the good stuff going on.
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0: Okay, so we are back, and I guess nobody has any questions for us, so okay. Forget y'all. No, I'm kidding. All right, so we're going to recap. Hogs from the Cause.
1: Hogs for the Cause.
2: What's the name of your team?
0: What's the name
1: of your team? It's That'll Do Crew, and we're spot A19. So we're in the quad across from the main stage, and we're also close enough to the porta potties where you'll find us, but not too close to where it's invasive.
0: Okay, all right. So there you go. And then again, each booth will do a different thing for each day.
1: That's a
0: public
1: menu.
0: Mm-hmm. And then how do they do the judging and the secret thing that you can't talk about? When does that come out into the open? The day of the competition?
1: After you turn it in, and here's the thing. It's really not that secret. The thing about Hogs is it's not like Memphis in May where you have professional barbecue judges.
0: Yeah.
1: You can buy a judge's pass. So it's normal people judging this competition. And they have different turn-ins. I think like 4 of the categories are on Friday, 4 of the categories are on Saturday. Mm-hmm. And then once they're turned in, I don't think anyone's going to go steal my idea, but it's more fun for me if I pretend like it's this very top
0: secret. Well, and you know what? You should, though, because you could tip somebody off to something that they were going to do, and then what you're going to do might be like, ooh, and then you got 2 of the same kind of thing.
1: Exactly.
2: And what are the dates again?
1: It's April 10th and 11th, and it's out at UNO. You can buy tickets still. I think there's some left online at Hogs for the Cause.
0: And we'll put a link to that on my podcast page.
1: And listen, if you can't get out there, feel free. You can go to That'll Do Crew's page through the Hogs for the Cause page and donate.
0: Okay. All right. And then maybe we'll put that. We'll put that on the podcast page too.
1: Yes.
0: So we couldn't be more excited to be a part of your sponsorship to help y'all.
1: Thank you. I'm so excited. And you're at the top of the banner.
0: Oh,
1: Dornax is the big center stage at top of the banner.
0: Very good. Well, of course. No, I'm kidding.
1: And I'm so excited to continue to work with y'all.
0: Absolutely. Yeah,
1: I'm looking forward to
0: this. Yeah, that's
1: going to
0: be fun. That's going to be fun. Good. And I think that's going to be good for the people who don't know your place. Mm-hmm. They'll get a little taste of your place in Metairie, and then they can take the trip to the city.
1: I love it.
0: Yeah.
1: I love it.
0: And then we will, things will be, so if when we do get this roll, and we'll have a little, for a little while we carried the Dubai chocolate from another place, and we had like their little logo, whatever.
1: Yeah.
0: So we will have what is a Nolita item notated, so you will know what is the Nolita product, what is ours, and then that way if you like it, you can go to her place and check out more, because there is so much, and she's always ever-changing and just trying to keep everything fresh, new, and exciting. I think exciting is...
1: I think that's a good word. It should be food. Should be fun.
0: Yes.
1: It should just be a good time, and I want it to be exciting and fun. So I look forward to the rest of the year.
0: Yeah, you spend so much time. I always say this at work. Like, we try to not be, ogre bosses, because you do, it's like kids in school. You spend more time in the classroom than you really do awake at home with your family. You spend more time at work awake with all those people. So we want things to be fun too, but sometimes people make it really hard for that to happen.
1: They do. I will say right now at the bakery, shout out to Strong Women. We have an all-female staff and it is, there is some powerful, positive energy going on right now at the store.
0: That's awesome.
1: It is.
0: That's awesome.
1: And I feel like you can tell when we're creating and everything is good in the store. Mm-hmm. It comes out in the food.
0: Yeah. So, and whether it's male or female, if you have that one toxic person, that's kind of how we roll. I never just say get rid of somebody.
1: Yeah.
0: I always take, I kind of let the team work around whatever the problem is, and then finally I'll gather everybody, and it's like, all right, it's like Survivor Island. Do y'all want to pick up the slack, or do we want to keep working with this?
1: Do we vote the person off?
0: Because a lot of times, like especially right now, we're kind of short in a lot of departments, so it is hard because we have to keep all the customers happy, and they don't care what's going on behind the scenes. All they know is they want this or that. So it's really kind of hard, and then I really don't like letting people go, because then that means I got to go find another job, and so don't make it hard for me.
1: No.
0: Just come to work and do it, because I always say, go find a boss that's going to let you do whatever you want.
1: Mm-hmm.
0: I think I actually used that today. You go find somebody that's going to let you do whatever you want, and then you go get that job, because that is not this job. Yeah. We have a lot to do. People don't realize bakery, very industrial. Mm-hmm. You may be a small space, but there's a lot of safety issues.
1: Absolutely.
0: There's hot ovens. There's heavy pots. There's hot pans. Mm-hmm. There, you know, a grocery is the same way.
1: Yeah.
0: Every spot I was today, I was thinking about it. I mean, there's only two real employees that aren't in any kind of chance of physical, industrial, like, danger, mm-hmm. like, as a part of their job.
1: Yeah.
0: I mean, if you're doing stock, you've got heavy things you lift.
1: Or
0: you
1: the can, deli.
0: The Ugh. Deli, slicers, the you know, the kitchen, the bakery, all that. You
1: yeah.
0: know, yeah, so everything is industrial. It's not a little corner, time saver, you know, mm-hmm. convenience store. It is a huge operation. So so kudos to anyone that owns a restaurant, a bakery, a grocery store, an industrial type
1: shout out
0: food place, or anything that, you know, services the community.
1: Yeah, absolutely.
0: Because without the dedication of the employees and the owners that do that, we'd all starve to death.
1: That's very true.
0: So anyway, that's my my mom used to always joke and tell me, get off my soapbox.
1: That's okay. You can stay on there a little longer if you want.
0: And it was funny, because one day after my dad died years ago, a relative of his sent me a whole bunch of stuff from his family. Soapbox. He came from a long line of Methodist preachers. So
1: that's
0: there's my comfortability in black.
1: I love it.
0: And then my preaching all the time. So
1: it's in your blood.
0: Preaching and pontificating is what I do best. But anyway, so I want to thank Martha for taking time out during her busy, I mean, always busy, but kind of approaching between hogs and
1: Easter,
0: getting ready for
1: yeah.
0: Easter and everything, you know, coming and spending an hour with us.
1: It's my pleasure.
0: So, and it is kind of a fun reprieve, but it is work, but it's fun work.
1: It is fun.
0: It is fun. So anyway, and thanks for the snacks. Go to 3201
1: mm-hmm.
0: Orleans, Nolita. It's right on the corner. It's a purple building, right?
1: Yes.
0: Kind of dark purple and a bright yellow sign.
1: A happy yellow door.
0: Happy yellow door. So go check her out, really. You can fresh, good, you know, just made with love
2: and
0: goods.
2: And pet friendly.
0: Oh, and it is pet friendly?
1: It is. And also child friendly if you really want to bring them.
2: There's a lot of sugar in that place.
0: Oh, geez. Oh, yeah. Do you see the, like, the kids come in calm, and then as soon as they start eating something, do you see the activity level?
1: No, but I will tell you, the only thing, I love having kids in the shop. Do not put your hands on my pastry case, because I'll see it. I'll be in the back of the building, not physically able to see it, and I can sense it.
0: Oh, yeah. Oh, yeah. Yeah, the fingerprints on the glass. Yep.
1: I love it.
0: Well, yeah. Well, yeah, how can they see the good stuff if there's fingerprints all over?
1: Damn, that's what
0: We're
1: I'm saying.
0: We're constantly wiping our glass.
1: You
0: know,
1: understand.
0: We get it. We get it. So anyway. All right. Well, this has been a really good day, fun show. And again, thank you so much for taking time out.
1: Thank you for having me.
0: Keep talking. Keep talking.
2: Minute.
0: I got another minute. All right. So
1: minute.
0: I'm going to the Pelican Club tonight. So
1: oh,
0: I will
1: yeah.
0: talk
1: so
0: about that Tuesday. And then I'm going to Dickie Brennan's on Saturday. And then Homer's House on Sunday.
1: You got a full schedule.
0: Yes. Whether I like it or not.
1: Yeah.
0: So, but Pelican Club's going to be exciting, because we've not been, or if we've been, it's so long ago, I don't even remember. So so that'll be fun. And I'm looking forward to Saturday night. And I'm looking forward to Sunday. So if you and your, I'm sorry, what is your boyfriend?
1: Jay.
0: If you and Jay ever have the time, like Mother's Day, I know you can't Easter, I don't know how Mother's Day is, but Homer's House does a beautiful buffet for the holidays, and it's got, you know, meat, you know, fish, pork,
1: No, I'll have
0: seafood.
1: To bring that up. Look, we love to eat in
0: okay.
1: our house.
0: And then it's beautiful because you, oh, look at my friend Scott out in the hallway. So it's great, and you get to roam the grounds after.
1: Oh,
0: so if y'all have
1: nice.
0: Never been out to any
1: no,
0: of the plantations out in Destrehan, this one's in Donaldsonville.
1: Okay.
0: So it's about an hour. It's closer from here than it is from the North Shore. So it's about an hour drive. But if y'all have about 4 hours that you can break away on,
1: absolutely.
0: Like on a month, I know you can't on, well, Easter Sunday, you probably could, because you're closed. Well, not this year.
1: Yeah, not this year. And his mama lives 5 minutes from us, so we go over there for Easter. Okay. But there will be a day we can find.
0: Yeah, I know there's other day. They do. They have a restaurant out there as well, but the buffet's nice. They set it out on the ground under the oaks.
1: Okay, I'll tell them about it.
0: Yeah,
1: like
0: so you try
1: that.
0: To do it 1 year.
3: Isn't
0: because
3: it like
0: it's
3: $99
0: nice.
3: A person?
0: I think it's $120 now.
3: Okay.
0: But it's, I mean, it's well worth it. Okay. They got the steamboat roast. They have the pork. They have a
1: full, like the
0: boat with all the boiled seafood and the oysters.
3: Yeah,
0: nonstop. Desserts. It's great.
1: And I haven't had lunch yet, so now I'm really
3: excited.
0: All right. Well, we are going to wrap it up now. And thank you so much, everyone, for listening. And thanks, John, for calling. And I will talk to y'all
3: on
0: Tuesday. Happy Easter.

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10: Breaking news at Town Hall. I'm Bob Agnew in Washington. President Trump speaking on day two of his diplomatic visit to China says he looks forward to more discussions with the Chinese President Xi Jinping at tonight's state banquet.
11: We had extremely positive and productive conversations and meetings today with the Chinese delegation earlier. And this evening is another cherished opportunity to discuss among friends some of the things that we discussed today.
10: In China, Xi Jinping has warned President Trump the two countries could clash over the issue of Taiwan. The exchange at a highly anticipated summit in Beijing underscored just how far apart the two countries are on that thorny issue. Iran's economy has hit a weak point following Operation Epic Fury. We get more details from Willie Nelson.
12: The Trump administration says its economic pressure campaign against Iran is continuing as the United States targets the regime's financial networks, oil revenue, and Chinese companies accused of helping Tehran evade sanctions. Treasury Secretary Scott Bessent says the U.S. will continue targeting anyone helping Iran move money and fund the Iranian regime. Willie Nelson, Washington.
10: The major index is thriving right now at this hour on Wall Street, and Cisco Systems is helping to lead the war away toward more record highs.
13: I'm Damian Troisi, and this is Markets in a Minute. Stocks are rising toward more records on Wall Street Thursday. The S&P 500 rose 0.4% after setting an all-time high the day before. The Nasdaq Composite rose 0.4% toward its own record. The Dow rose 274 points, or 0.6%. Encouraging financial updates from Cisco Systems and other companies helped drive the market's gains. Oil prices dipped, but they still remain above $100 per barrel. Rising oil prices have been pushing the price of gasoline higher, along with fueling inflation. Damian Troisi, New York.
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14: I talk to a lot of great companies. 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
10: A NASA spacecraft in hot pursuit of a rare metal asteroid is about to get a gravity boost courtesy of the Red Planet.
16: The Psyche spacecraft will slingshot past Mars at more than 12,000 miles per hour Friday, passing within 2,800 miles. Then it's on to the asteroid belt between Mars and Jupiter that's home to its enticing target. All of the spacecraft's instruments will be on for the flyby, with cameras snapping thousands of pictures. The spacecraft should reach the metal-rich asteroid in 2029. Rich Thomason reporting.
10: Honda says it racked up a full year loss for the first time ever, losing $2.7 billion in the last fiscal year. It was due to a costly electric vehicle strategy. The Japanese carmaker has abandoned many of its plans for EV models, including those in the works in a joint venture with Sony. You'll find breaking news and analysis at townhall.com.
17: A pretty delightful day, thanks to the lower humidity that's across the area. The dew point temperatures are lower. Thus, we've started a cooler morning, and the afternoon humidity not too bad at all. 80s drop again tonight to low to upper 60s in the morning. Nice start, another beautiful day, sunshine with those temperatures up to the mid, maybe a couple of upper 80s. Saturday, the southerly flow coming back at us, and then more so a higher humidity trend with possible showers coming up Sunday, Monday, and Tuesday. Ralph Sanji, WGSO. 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

0: Food Show. I'm Marianne Fitzmaurice. It is the Thursday edition of the Food Show. I would love it if you called and told me where you have been eating. We do that. We share thoughts about that. We're going to have a guest at 3 o'clock to talk about the oyster crawl that is happening tonight around town. I think it's like 90 restaurants that are participating in this. So that will be fun. And I want to get all the details so that you can go enjoy it yourself. Last night, I went out and did something I never do, and I'm sad to say that I didn't do it much with Tom either, because it's really not something that I would be inclined to do. I did it because it was interesting content, although I didn't really investigate it too much. We had Cliff Bergeron on last week to talk about the Taste of Covington, which is a series of vintner dinners and tastings and such going on this month in Covington at the plethora of terrific restaurants we have here. I think there are two at Marcello back to back, but this one was at Del Porto. And what attracted me to it was the phrase, a night at Harry's Bar. I am a very big fan of Harry's Bar. And just the idea of it was enticing, let's say. I didn't look at the menu at all. I just thought, okay, I love Del Porto. I love Harry's Bar. I'm going to go. It was a vintner dinner, which is not something that I would normally do anyway. It's not a good deal for me at all. Vintner dinners are for people who love to drink wine, period. If you do not drink a lot of wine, this is not a deal for you. If you are going to eat, it's not a deal for you. Because the wines are the bigger part of it. And this is, of course, pretty self-explanatory. I don't know why I didn't get it until, 9:30 last night. But it was a great dinner for people who love to drink wine. They had a lot of great Italian wines. I actually drank, I think, more last night than I have. Oh, I don't know. I can't even remember. I didn't drink a lot of each wine. I took a couple of sips of each one. I told them not to give me a lot. But it started with Bellinis, which I do like, and which is a signature of Harry's Bar. And I think they had a different wine with each course. They had a wine with dessert. So we're talking like 6 or 7 different wines, including the Bellini. The last one was a Prosecco with dessert. So it was a lot of drinking. And I was really disappointed that by the time they got to the Prosecco, I was just really ready to go and had already way too much to drink. I was not in any way, tipsy. I think totally, all told, I may have had a glass of wine. But I really did want to drink the Prosecco, but I was just like so over the top with everything that I didn't have it. I had a couple of sips and that was it. The food was very good. I mean, I would have expected nothing less of the Del Porto crew. I did expect better service. And the reason the service was as slow as it was, I was told by the person sitting next to me at a very long table. It was not individual tables. There was no seating at the bar. It was 2 sections of tables that were connected. And I was told by the person sitting next to me that there was a private party also going on at the restaurant, which didn't seem like a great idea to me. But anyway, I guess maybe they booked after this had been set up. I don't know, but they were doing a private party and this dinner at the same time. So our service was a little bit slow. But it was, you know, it was fine. It was not designed for people like me who go there to eat. It was designed for people like everyone else at the table who came there with people. To my left were a couple and their friends who had come as a foursome. To my right was a woman with her niece who came as a twosome. I think there might have been three of us who were singles. And one of them is a guy that shows up at everything in Covington. He's very well known. And then there was someone else, I think. There were three of us. But anyway, I was very happy to make the acquaintance of the woman next to me who was interested in traveling and does a fair amount of that. And she and I had a good conversation. So we start off by talking about Harry's Bar. She was looking at the picture. They had it was nicely done. It was a big gondola that I guess they had made out of, I don't know what, but it had two, that was where they put the wine and the champagne in two big buckets inside this gondola. And they had a really cute little booklet that they made for everyone about Giuseppe Cipriani, who was a big wig in Venice, who started the Cipriani Empire. And it was well done. It was well done. And David Salazzo, who with his wife Tori Salazzo operates both the Greyhound and Del Porto, spoke a little in the beginning, and he was saying that the reason they did the Harry's Bar thing was that the last 2 years that they had been doing this since the beginning, I think, which I believe Cliff said was 15 years. And he said that the last 2 years they have been disappointed in the attendance. So they decided to come up with something enticing for this one. And that's when the Harry's Bar idea came up. So they did a really good job channeling Harry's Bar. So the woman next to me was saying that she had been to Harry's Bar, but not to eat. And I went, what? She said, yeah, I only got to look in it because I was traveling with some other women and they thought it was too expensive. And so we didn't go to eat. And I said, wait a second, you went to Harry's Bar, you went in Harry's Bar, but you did not eat in Harry's Bar. And she said, yeah. And I said, why did you do that? I think the next time you go out with people who think something is too expensive, you have to remind yourself that you may never pass this way again and tell them to go down the street and eat, and you will eat at Harry's Bar because that is what you should be doing if you are traveling. If you want to go to Harry's Bar, go to Harry's Bar. Anyway, there were a number of things that they did as a nod to Harry's Bar, and I will talk about the food when we come back, but first let me take a break. Be back with more of The Food Show after this.
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0: All righty, 556-9696 is the number. It'd be swell if you called and told me where you have been eating. I'm talking about Harry's Bar, and Patty said I should explain what that is. So, Harry's Bar is a very, very famous place on the Grand Canal. It's actually pretty small. And it was founded by the aforementioned Giuseppe Cipriani, who has an empire there, including the famous Cipriani Hotel, which is not on the same side of the Grand Canal. But anyway, They are famous for their bellini and carpaccio. I'm sorry, I'm starting to cough. their carpaccio. I was told last night that I was not aware of this. That they are also known for these little ham and cheese sandwiches. I'm sorry, folks. I really am. And that was part of the appetizers. They had three little appetizers. I'm so embarrassed. They had a ham and cheese sandwich, and they had these little risotto balls that were fried. And then they had a chicken liver pate. When Tom and I went to Harry's bar, he had the carpaccio, and I had, as you would expect from me, pasta. But there are a number of things that, not a number, like a lot, but just, you know, mainly the carpaccio. So Tom had carpaccio in Harry's bar, which I was very happy to see. And these little sandwiches they were talking about were a sort of a signature. I did not know that. Anyway, we start off with little square ham and cheese sandwiches, toasted, these risotto balls. And the third one was chicken liver pate. And that was, you know, you could sit down, you could stand up. That was the aperitif. And we had the bellini with that. And then the first dish was the carpaccio, which was really nice. I mean, I didn't eat it because I don't eat carpaccio, but everyone who had it thought it was fantastic. And I have no doubt that it was fantastic. And then the next dish was something else that I don't usually eat. Honestly, there wasn't a thing on the menu that I would eat. So it was quite the stretch for me to actually eat some of it, because having not looked at the menu and having gone just on the idea of the romance of channeling Harry's bar, I'm sitting at this it turned out to be $154 with tip dinner, where I don't drink or eat. And I felt totally stupid. So I had to at least make a showing of it. So when the risotto nero came to the table, I thought, okay, this is it. This is what I'm going to do. I'm going to eat the black risotto made of squid ink, and it had grilled shrimp on it. It had a couple of pieces of fried calamari. And the thing that made it edible was a delicious brodo or broth around the risotto that sort of masked the flavor of the risotto, which doesn't really have, squid ink doesn't have that much flavor, so it's not a big deal, but just the idea, you know, of eating squid ink. I mean, Tom was probably laughing at me because I never would eat it and wouldn't have eaten it last night, except there wasn't anything else to eat. So the shrimp were good. I didn't eat the calamari. I ate the risotto as long as there was some brodo with it. It was like a white wine brodo. Oh, they did have really great Castelvetrano olives on the table. And they were sort of at one end or the other. I didn't realize that there wasn't another bowl in the middle. So a couple of us were eating the olives. And then we passed them down when we realized that there weren't any down at the end of the table. So we have the risotto nero. And then the next dish was actually something that I have wanted to try. I feel like I might have had branzino at some point somewhere, but I don't know for sure. Branzino is a Mediterranean fish in the sea bass family that is starting to turn up on menus here a lot more. I have no idea why, except that it's, you know, something people are interested in, I guess. But it was on a plate with one slice of roasted potato and a whole bunch of large peas. It was a nice little butter sauce. It was tasty. I thought it was good. It was a little small piece. I mean, I wouldn't expect a big, big piece, but it was nice. I thought that was good. So I ate the risotto dish and the branzino. And then the next dish was a strip steak, which, I'm sorry, all of you gourmets out there, it's chewy. It has always been chewy. It will remain chewy. And I am going to stick to a filet. I don't care what that makes me. If I'm going to eat a steak, I want to enjoy it. So it was a little tiny piece of strip steak. Again, this is when it hit me. Oh, wait. These people are not at this dinner to eat. They are here to taste wine. So it was a little square of strip steak, I guess about 2.5 inches square. And it had a lot of chimichurri, thank God. And it was served with a triangle of polenta. That was fine. The dessert was actually fantastically good. It was not chocolate at all. It was toasted on top. I believe it was a butter, like a little butter cake. Angel food cake, I think they said. And I thought it was meringue too, or at least that's what I thought the menu said. But I didn't taste, because meringue doesn't have that much taste. I didn't see the texture of meringue in it. But it was good. That was really good. And the Prosecco, that and the Prosecco, I would say, would be my favorite course. So I guess if I'm going through the entire menu, I ate everything but the carpaccio. So that's impressive for me. Anyway, that is the report on the Channeling Harry's Bar dinner. It was called A Night at Harry's Bar. And it was an Italian wine dinner. Adam Aquistapace was there. And it was nice. I'm

0: I mean, I'm glad I went. It was a nice evening. It was a much longer evening than I'm used to. I think we got there at like 6:20 and left at 10:20. So it's kind of a Tom sort of dinner. I don't know, never eat for 4 hours. But everyone was having a good time. And I left with most people still there. And it was something that I'm glad that I did. But I am reminded wine dinners are not for me. Wine dinners are not for me. They are for people who drink wine. And I know that seems sort of self-explanatory and something I probably shouldn't have needed to be reminded of, but apparently I do. Anyway. 556-9696 is the number. We're going to be talking to Troy Gilbert, who is with Chef's Brigade. They are putting on a crawl around town this evening, where you go get oysters from one place to another, if that is what you would like to do. I think I will do some of it myself. So we will find out some of the restaurants that are in the Oyster Crawl, and we will talk to him about all how this came about, et cetera. He will be our guest at 3 o'clock. If you have something that you would like to report to me, I am here and anxiously awaiting to hear it. That is it for my Harry's Bar report, or my Del Porto Taste of Covington wine dinner. A night at Harry's Bar. Darren, come on in. You're early today. Hey there.
1: Hey, how's it going?
0: It's going great. I mean, other than the fact that I can't talk, but go ahead.
1: You try the honey?
0: No, I didn't.
1: Just
0: I was out last night
1: honey.
0: until 10:30, so I but I and I forgot this morning, but
1: Yeah, just
0: I do
1: honey.
0: want to
1: That's
0: do
1: it.
0: that. Did you talk to Madeline about the other thing you said?
1: I'm waiting for a response from her. She's
0: Oh, okay.
1: had a, yeah, she's been, it's been pretty hectic for her, but just straight up. Honey, that's it.
0: Okay.
1: And just kind of slowly swallow it and let it coat your throat. But I would do that when you know you're not going to be talking so that it, like, you don't disturb it or irritate it. But so a gift card, a
0: I
1: gift
0: love your
1: card,
0: gift cards. I'm so jealous. Pat, aren't you
1: experience.
0: jealous of enviable envy? Don't you have envy?
2: Absolutely.
0: Yes. So
2: Absolutely.
1: So a
0: between
1: gift
0: his
1: card experience.
0: Familia dinners and his gift cards, go ahead.
1: Well, so it's really more Kim, but it was a gift card experience last night, and it was a chain. It was Bonefish, but we've talked about Bonefish that for the chains, they do a much better job than I think your average chain, if you will.
0: They do.
1: And
0: I agree.
1: of course, you cannot beat Wednesday, is what they call Bang Wednesday for Bang Bang Shrimp. They're only $7. I mean, Marianne, you could go
0: Ooh,
1: and order.
0: really?
1: You could order a Bang Bang Shrimp and a salad, and that could be your meal if you really wanted to do that.
0: What about 4 orders of Bang Bang Shrimp?
1: Well,
0: Would
1: you
0: you
1: could
0: do
1: do 4 orders. Plus, remember, they serve you, which, you know, I will say this, in a day and age where things are so costly, you know, they will serve you as much of that bread as you want, you know, with the dipping sauce. And the bread's really good, but I mean, you know, we normally just get the one serving that they give us. But at any rate, you know, I love fish, obviously. I fish and I love fish. And they offer a lot of fish you're not going to get elsewhere, maybe at like a GW Fans, but you know, nothing local. I mean, it's, you know, they're not doing things that we are accustomed to. And
0: Are
1: so
0: the shrimp
1: one of
0: imported? Are the shrimp imported?
1: or their shrimp, I don't know. They may be, if I had to
0: Okay.
1: guess, I would think much of
0: Yeah.
1: their seafood is.
0: Probably.
1: But you know, I've
0: Yeah.
1: always been, it's funny, Michael's Mid-City Grill. Everybody, of course, love the burger.
0: Yeah.
1: But one of my favorite dishes there, and I have never, ever.

0: dishes with. It's got scallops, and then it comes with a side of asparagus and their rice, which their rice is really interesting because it comes out as white rice, but the flavoring is just completely fantastic.
1: Louisiana Radio Network, I'm Jeff Palermo. When the calendar flips to 2027, you will no longer have to renew your vehicle inspection sticker.
2: A bill to replace vehicle inspection stickers with QR codes will soon be on Governor Landry's desk, and Landry says he will sign it. Lafayette Democrat Gerald Boudreaux argued against it. He said it will lead to unsafe vehicles on Louisiana roadways.
3: The vehicles that will still be on the road once we make this transition should not be on the road.
2: But Alexandria Democrat Jay Luno said the QR code would, which will only reveal the VIN, will help keep law enforcement officers safe.
4: It would allow the police officer to scan that QR code when they come up to the vehicle and see if this is a stolen vehicle before they ever have to approach the driver.
2: I'm Andrew Greenstein.
1: A new study finds students in Louisiana are making the biggest gains in the U.S. for reading and math growth. Governor Landry says the state is the only state that's returned to pre-pandemic learning levels, too.
5: Much of the country is still recovering from learning losses. We're not catching up. We're leading.
1: LRN.
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9: I get misty just holding your hand.
10: All righty, 5569696 is the number. Folks, I'm sorry. I just get in a trance when Darren's talking. Go ahead, Darren. Sorry, we.
0: So anyway, again, for a chain, when you're being given a gift card, I mean, you know, it's not like you're going to say, nah, I'm going to let that. I mean, even if you didn't want anything but the Bang Bang Shrimp, it would be well worth it.
10: Yeah.
0: And, but anyway, what was interesting, so Julian goes to Bonefish Grill, of course, and doesn't order seafood. He orders a pork chop. Well, I've got to tell you, it looked fantastic, and he said it was fantastic. He ate the entire thing. It's interesting how some of those chains can pull it off. And you know, Marianne, you talked about this, I think, the other day, or you were talking about chains elsewhere that are really good. You know, when I go to, I'll give an example. When I go to my home office in Parsippany, New Jersey, that's where my company's home office is. You know, they don't have local restaurants like we do. I mean, they have a few.
10: Yeah.
0: But chains is what they know.
10: Right. That's right.
0: It's what they know. And so it's interesting. I mean, it, you know, it just validates how truly special we are and how spoiled we are, because we really are.
10: We are.
0: So, but I just thought that was interesting. So that's what we ended up doing last night for date night, simply because of the gift card. But I did fail to mention Saturday we went to Zia, because then right after Zia we went to see the movie Michael, which is really good, about Michael Jackson.
10: Oh yeah.
0: Oh, you walk out of there singing like all of his music. But but again, Zia is just, I think, so underrated. It's not thought, I think a lot of people think of it as a chain, and it's not.
10: Well, it was.
0: Well, yeah.
10: You know, but, I mean, it is, but it's not as big a chain as it was. Yeah.
0: Right. But it's so, I've never had a bad meal there. And the service is good. And I pulled one of Tom's favorites. I did a hamburger, and it was fantastic. I did a hamburger with a side of red beans and rice.
10: Yeah, I think it's good. I think it's very good. I haven't been in a while, but I think it's good. But, Darren, if you had to compare Bonefish and Carrabba's, what would you prefer?
0: I think Bonefish.
10: Okay.
0: I think Bonefish. You know, Carrabba's has, and again, we're talking chains here. I mean, if you're asking,
10: yeah, that's why I'm asking.
0: You want to go? Where do you want to go for Italian? I'm going to say, let's go to Two Tonys or Vincent's or something in that arena, as opposed to Carrabba's. But Carrabba's does have a decent happy hour menu.
10: Mm-hmm.
0: And again, I do believe that Carrabba's, Bonefish, Landry's, which they're all a part of the same chain, if you will.
10: Yeah.
0: You know, I think they are your better chains, if you will. I mean, you know, as opposed to like people going to Chili's and Applebee's and Fridays and things like that. But here's the biggest thing, you know, and so I've got it. So maybe we could figure out a way to compare it. Maybe next time I go to GW Fans, I'm going to save it. I'm going to pull it out of my desk. So I saved my receipts for 1 month until the month ends, then I throw them away. So last night from Bonefish was $131 for three people. So let's compare that the next time I go to GW Fans.
10: Yeah, I would love to hear that comparison.
0: In fact, I'll just quickly tell you. I mean, I'm looking at it now. Bang Bang Shrimp, $7. Imperial Cod was $27.50. The Grilled Pork Chop was $25.50. And Kim's a creature of habit. She gets the Lily's Chicken every single time, $24.90. I would say if you and I went to a place like Two Tonys, Sala.
10: Uh-huh.
0: It's not going to be much different.
10: No, it's not. Only better. Price. It'll be better.
0: Yeah,
10: it'll
0: be better. I mean, well, the food's going to be better, but the price,
10: yeah.
0: I mean.
10: Yeah.
0: So there you go. I think.
10: Better value. Much better value.
0: Absolutely. Absolutely. But again, we're not going to, beggars can't be choosers when somebody hands you a gift card.
10: No. And you just say thank you and go enjoy, which I loved. And then you call the food show and you tell me about it so I can be jealous. So,
0: well, anyway. So anyway,
10: I know that's not your motivation, Darren. It's just a byproduct of your evangelistic reports.
0: So I just wanted to share that. And we have some good eating coming up. So in fact, Julian, as we speak, is on his way home from Katie's. So he went and met my aunt for lunch.
10: Is he done with school right now?
0: Home. Okay. He is. So he went and met her at Katie's. And,
10: he's making and up for lost time.
0: If I had to bet the bank, he probably ordered hamburger steak.
10: Okay. So, well,
0: at any rate, good talking with you. I hope your throat feels better. As soon as Madeline responds, I'll send.
10: Thank you.
0: Send Patty a text.
10: I'm going to put some in my mouth as I drive across the lake because I.
0: Oh, the honey. Absolutely.
10: Stupid. Okay.
0: So,
10: all right.
0: Talk to you soon.
10: Thank you. Thank you, Darren.
0: Bye-bye.
10: Appreciate it.
0: Bye-bye.
10: Okay, 556-9696. And I want to tell you about Blue Plate Mayonnaise. I guarantee that a lot of the oysters that we're going to be talking about in the next half hour will in some way be touched by Blue Plate Mayonnaise, either on a poor boy or with tartar sauce. Or let's see, how else can we do the oysters with? Yeah, I think that's probably it. On a poor boy, maybe some other kind of sandwich, like an oyster BLT or something like that. But I guarantee you a lot of those oysters will be flanked by Blue Plate Mayonnaise in some iteration, because Blue Plate Mayonnaise is our mayonnaise. It's been around since 1927. It's a superior product. It's made simply with oil, vinegar, and egg yolks, but only the egg yolks. And that makes it richer, creamier, denser, more flavorful, more spreadable. I use it in my pimento cheese dip to make it more spreadable. Tom used it in his white shrimp remoulade sauce because it was superior in its deliciousness. Blue Plate Mayonnaise is the official mayo of the New Orleans Saints and the LSU Tigers. It's one taste test for that simple recipe and the nickname, the good stuff. Blue Plate Mayonnaise is the mayonnaise that your grandmother and your neighbors, your kids, your mom all used, and I'm sure you use as well. I know I do in my house. We always have. Never been anything else. My mom used to make white bread sandwiches with a slice of Creole tomato and a schmear on each slice of Blue Plate Mayonnaise. Always. She dipped her fries in it. Blue Plate Mayonnaise. It's our mayonnaise since 1927. It's the good stuff. And we'll be back with more of the food show after this.
11: 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Crescent City Steakhouse, 1001 North Broad, 821-3271. When you're awake, the things you think come from the dreams you dream. Thought has wings, and lots of things are seldom what they seem.
10: Alrighty, 556-9696 is the number. I also want to tell you about an iconic place that we have here. It is Angelo Boccato. Angelo Boccato came here in 1905 with all the other Italian immigrants from the old country with two recipes. One is the torroncino, the vanilla ice cream with chips of almond and cinnamon in it. Also, granita, or lemon ice, as we like to call it. But oh my goodness, so much has changed since then. They've moved twice, settling in at 214 North Carrollton, a block and a half north of Canal Street. You could take the streetcar and make it a real New Orleans experience any day but Monday. They're open every day but Monday. But when you go to Angelo Boccato, you will be stepping into the old country, sit in one of the little cafe chairs, one of the cafe tables, have some espresso or cappuccino from the big espresso cappuccino maker, like you see in all the pasticcerias of Italy, and indulge in that old world charm. So many things are in the case that can entertain you. They have Spumoni, but they also have that all over town in stores. They have real Italian nougat, slices of baked Alaska, the best cannoli anywhere. It is made fresh on the cannoli line every Wednesday, two sizes, small and large, crispy, crispy shell, piped with soft, sweet ricotta right in front of you and rolled in pistachios. They have real Italian gelato with real Italian flavorings. Fig cookies like you see on the St. Joseph's altar. They have, real Italian cheesecake, turnover strudel, tiramisu, the Baba O'Rum cake. All of that is at Angelo Boccato. Just go on in there and soak it all in and get different treats while you linger in that old world charm. Angelo Bricado, 214 North Carrollton. They're open every day, but Monday, take the streetcar or not, but just go on in there and just enjoy because it's ours. And there's not many places like it around. Angelo Bricado since 1905. 556-9696 is the number. It'd be swell if you called and joined the conversation or really did the conversation because I'm trying to preserve my voice, which is weakening as we talk. So I'd love it if you called and talked about whatever it is you want to talk about. Today's National Buttermilk Biscuit Day. Oh, heavens, don't you love buttermilk biscuits? But they have to be... Well, I have very strict standards for buttermilk biscuits. They have to be from the cut biscuit universe. I like them a little dry, to be honest with you. I don't like them crumbly. It's almost like if you were to pull apart my favorite type of buttermilk biscuit, and the gold standard was the now defunct larder, which breaks my heart every time I say that. But it peels in sheets. Because it's almost like a croissant dough on the inside. That is the best in my view. Tom and Mary Lee used to make drop biscuits all the time. They were buttermilk biscuits. And I didn't appreciate them, of course, while they were there. But I do have an appreciation for them now. If I have to have a drop biscuit, it would be Tom and Mary Lee's drop biscuit. But I do prefer the cut biscuit, always. But they're not a lot of great ones of those either. I think the biscuit at Willa Jean used to be really, really good. Last one I had, it was not the same. I like a biscuit to be very toasted on the outside. And I don't know, maybe I just have weird proclivities. I like things crispy and crunchy and charred. That may be just me, although I don't think it is. I don't remember who I was talking to. Oh, yeah. I was out in California at my little grandson's first communion party. And his other grandmother, who turns up on this show fairly frequently, I think she's very good in the kitchen and makes a fantastically good pasta dish that I love, and is the one who turned me on to squeezing lemon juice on perfectly cooked to the sweet spot broccoli, came with cookies that was a plate of cookies, and we had a discussion about what we all preferred, crispy or fudgy cookies or chewy cookies. And I'm surprised that most people went for the crispy because that's my preference. I like crispy, crunchy cookies. The only exception to that, I guess, I'll tolerate a peanut butter cookie that is softer. But generally speaking, if it's a chocolate chip, it's certainly an oatmeal chocolate chip, definitely prefer if it is crispy. Anyway, I was surprised by that because I thought I was in a minority of people who like a crust on everything. Tom used to make fun of me of that, but Mary Lee and I are simpatico in that preference. Anyway, if you have a buttermilk biscuit that you would like to turn us on to, both me and the audience, I want to hear about it. Because that is what this show is about. We have been doing that for 37 years. And it would be great if you would give us, a little heads up on where we could find a great biscuit. I had some sourdough bread and eggs today. And I really like that combination. Buttery bread or biscuit. And eggs, good combination. 556-9696 is the number. Let me see what else is in the almanac. Yesterday, the almanac had some tips on Makshu. And I did not read it, but I want to read it today. The old kitchen sage says that Makshu is best a bit on the spicy side. No surprise there. The best way to accomplish that is not with the usual Louisiana touch of cayenne or hot sauce, but with crushed red pepper flakes, which have a mellow flavor that goes well with the corn. Now, see, I did not know that. And I definitely wanted to mention that because I didn't notice that until I was changing out the almanac. Anybody want to know what Stanley Tucci, who is, Stanley Tucci's everywhere, isn't he? He was just in that horrible movie, The Devil Wears Prada 2. But I have come to love him for his Italian food celebrations. And he was asked about Olive Garden. And he said that he's permanently scarred from going there, which of course you would expect him to say. But he said that his revulsion comes from their risotto and in general, the way cheese is treated at the restaurant. And he said, Italians do not cover pasta with cheese and sauce. It is tossed and the cheese is just a light little touch. But this is really interesting what he said. He said, real Italian cooking treats cheese as a final touch. A little Parmigiano over finished pasta, a specific cheese paired to a specific dish. Olive Garden smothers with cheese. It doesn't make food taste more Italian. It tastes like cheese. When the cheese does the heavy lifting, what's underneath can't be judged at all. So I think that makes a lot of sense. How American-Italian cooking became something Italy doesn't recognize. The drift happened over decades, larger portions, cream sauces that don't belong to any Italian region, cheese used as volume rather than finish. None of this started as cynical. American diners in the mid-20th century wanted comfort food at a price, and Italian immigrant cooking adapted to deliver it. The chain version of all that adaptation just went further. When Tucci describes Olive Garden as a scar, he's placing himself firmly in the other tradition, just very different from the original. Well, that makes sense. Anyway, I'm not necessarily going after Olive Garden, although I do want to go to Olive Garden because Mary Lee always wanted to go to Olive Garden. And I think she dragged Tom and me there one time. And what I remember is the limitless salad bowl. But I think she's been back once or twice. And she said, you know, we really ought to go just to see because I really haven't been there in a long, long time. Stanley says how to use the risotto test at any Italian restaurant. Look for risotto on the menu first. If it's not there, order something simple. Pasta with a straightforward sauce, nothing cream-based. Watch how it arrives. If the sauce is buried under cheese, the kitchen is covering for something. If it isn't, taste the pasta itself. Al dente means the kitchen is paying attention. Soggy means it isn't. You don't need Tucci's years in Italy to make this call. You just need to know what you are tasting for. I'm sorry. I like pasta a little better than al dente. If that makes me a rube, it makes me a rube. I think if you're paying for food, you ought to get what you like. And I find that really al dente pasta is very unappealing to me. It doesn't have to be mushy, but I feel like it does have to be something that is cooked enough. Well, for my taste, I don't know. I think that there was a time when al dente was going too far and everyone was doing al dente as almost sort of a religion. I think people have backed off a little bit from that point because I think they realize that people really don't want the pasta to be cooked where you have to really exercise some energy to cook it. And I don't find it as easy to detect al dente pasta as I used to. So maybe I'm not the only one who wanted it cooked a little bit more than it has been. 5569696 is the number. We're going to be talking about the Oyster Crawl, which is going on tonight across the city in a lot of restaurants. I will be talking about the restaurants after we talk to someone who can tell us all about it, Troy Gilbert with chefsbrigade.org. This is a Save the Coast event, and I don't know how the restaurants are participating in it in terms of donations, but you can do your part by going to eat at some of these restaurants that are participating. And it's certainly not a chore. It's certainly not a sacrifice because all of these restaurants are good. And the dishes that you will receive there will be good. So Arno's is on this list. I'm going to have to check that one out too. Anyway, we will be back and talking to Troy Gilbert on the other side of the news. And we will go through some of these restaurants, but also talk about the purpose of this evening and why it is only one night. That's what I'm curious about. The last Oyster Night in September of 2025, they recycled an incredible 8 tons of oyster shells in a single day. So they are looking for people to break that record. And I'm going to go do my part. It's hardly heavy lifting to go and eat oysters in New Orleans on a lovely evening, lovely spring evening. I don't think it's anything that anyone wouldn't do any other night, but tonight is the night to do it. And you can be part of the Oyster Crawl to Save the Coastline in Louisiana. When we come back, we'll be talking about the Oyster Crawl. And then after that, if you would like to talk about buttermilk biscuits or someplace that you've eaten, that would be swell. I started the show by talking about a night at Harry's Bar. Well, supposedly a night at Harry's Bar. They were channeling Harry's Bar last night at Del Porto. And that was a fun evening. And I'm glad I did it. Actually, I was going to say, I only wish I had looked at the menu ahead of time, but I might not have booked it if I had looked at the menu ahead of time. So I'm glad that I did go there and get surprised by the dishes that were going to be placed in front of me. I wound up eating more of them than I would have if I hadn't gone. And I might not have gone had I looked at them. So it's good that I did. Anyway, that music means that we are heading toward the news from Town Hall. And we will be back to talk some more about all of this food business, whether you've eaten somewhere, cooked something, gone to someone's house and they cooked for you, or just something you might have read about having to do with food. We'll take it all. That's what we do here on The Food Show. And we would love it if you would call in and be part of the conversation. So stay with us as we head toward the news from Town Hall. I'm Marian Fitzworth. This is The Food Show. You're on WGSO New Orleans. I am sorry about my voice. I hope it's getting better for you.
12: Breaking news at Town Hall. I'm Bob Agnew in Washington. Speaking today in Beijing, President Trump said China is one of America's oldest allies.
13: The relationship between the American and Chinese people goes all the way back to America's founding. The first American consul to China, Samuel Shaw, arrived on the first American trading ship to reach these shores in 1784. The Chinese merchants had a name for the Americans. They called their visions the New People.
12: Meanwhile, President Trump's trip to China has yielded positive results, as Donna Warder reports.
14: At a banquet later in the day Thursday, President Xi said he and Trump had in-depth communication and said we both believe that the China-U.S. relationship is the most important bilateral relationship in the world. We must make it work and never mess it up. President Trump extended an invitation to Xi.
13: It is my honor to extend an invitation to you and Madam Peng to visit us at the White House this September 24th, and we look forward to it.
14: Trump is hoping China will buy more U.S. agricultural products and passenger planes.
12: And that is Donna Warder reporting on Wall Street. The Dow's up 384 points. Several U.S. cities, especially in Texas, saw the fastest growth last year.
15: Data released by the U.S. Census Bureau shows small cities in big Texas metro areas were the fastest growing in the U.S. last year. Salina, Princeton, Melissa, and Anna were ranked 1, 3, 4, and 5. All are in the Dallas-Fort Worth area. Fulshear near Houston ranked second. These cities saw growth rates from nearly 15% to 25%. Texas cities like Fort Worth and Austin also saw significant population gains. Meanwhile, 29 Palms, California, and Key West, Florida experienced the highest rates of population losses. I'm Marcela Sanchez.
12: And more at townhall.com.
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12: During what was supposed to have been a ceasefire, more Russian strikes on Ukraine.
17: The massive Russian drone and missile attack on Ukraine has demolished an apartment block in Kyiv, killing seven and wounding dozens. In Kyiv, emergency servicemen worked on clearing the debris of the destroyed building. The attack, in which Kyiv was the primary target, came hours after a rare daytime mass drone barrage on Wednesday. It was the third straight day that Moscow unleashed such a large-scale barrage. The bombardment has affected multiple cities and has strained Ukraine's air defenses. Damage to energy infrastructure has left many without power. I'm Karen Chemas.
12: The British military says a ship that was anchored off the east coast of the United Arab Emirates was seized and is now making its way toward Iranian waters. The ship had been anchored northeast of the UAE port of Fujairah. That's near the Strait of Hormuz. Breaking news at townhall.com.
18: After a beautiful day, real nice day coming back at us tomorrow. 60s start the morning, going to a high of the mid-80s. Tomorrow night, lows again in the 60s to near 70 in a few spots. Returning southerly breezes will increase high moisture level again. By Sunday, chance of a few widely scattered showers or an isolated thunderstorm, but a dry Saturday expected. The mid-80s, mid-80s again on Sunday, middle and upper 80s with a possible shower or thunderstorm Monday and Tuesday. Ralph Sanji, WGSO. Swap Pop stopped at Hidden Oaks Campground in Hemet with a stellar lineup Friday night and all day Saturday, May 22nd and 23rd, including Ted Durr, Paul and Bayou Blue Band, Swampland Revival, Cliff Hillebrand and Side Piece, and more. Great food and crafts, silent live auctions on Memorial Day weekend. Just $25 with proceeds benefiting a medical needs child. Details, directions now at the Memorial Swamp Pop Music Festival Facebook page.

0: everyone, it is time for hour number two, or the second course of the food show. I'm Marianne Fitzmaurice, and with me today is Troy Gilbert. He is with the Oyster Crawl happening tonight around town. Welcome to the show, first of all.
1: Hey, man.
0: Troy.
1: Thanks for having me.
0: Hey. Tell me about Chef's Brigade. I don't know if you are with Chef's Brigade or the Oyster Crawl, or if those are the same thing.
1: I'm the executive director of Chef's Brigade. Oyster Night is one of our projects, one of our programs.
0: Okay. So what is Chef's Brigade? Let's start with that.
1: So Chef's Brigade, we were started as a pop-up nonprofit in 2020 at the start of the COVID pandemic. We basically united restaurants together into a brigade system to feed the EMS and NOPD officers. The men and women at the Lambeth House in the front, down in Uptown, and anyway, mm-hmm. We kind of grew really fast. We crowdfunded back then and raised like $85,000, and we ended up started with 7 restaurants and ended up with 40. And then the City of New Orleans and FEMA dropped a request for proposals for a meal assistance program. And obviously, long story short, is we formed a big coalition, and we ended up winning that contract and ended up producing 3.7 million meals from about 88 restaurants across Orleans Parish.
0: Oh, nice. Okay, so that started in COVID. Well, there were some good things that came out of COVID. Always a silver lining to everything. All right, so then when did the Oyster Crawl come about?
1: So Oyster Night, so basically once the FEMA program ended up lasting for a year, and my background, I was a maritime and boating journalist, besides having written 4 cookbooks. So I was kind of connected to both the water and also to the restaurant. And we started mm-hmm. because the entire program, FEMA program, was done virtually, you know, it was COVID. And so we hadn't actually even really met any of our restaurant partners in real life. It was done all virtually. And so we started up a thing called Chefs on Boats, where we were taking food service workers, chefs, line cooks, oyster shuckers, out into the marsh and the Gulf of Mexico to go meet the men and women of the Louisiana seafood industry on their turf, on the water. And it just kind of blossomed out from there. We partnered with Coalition to Restore Coastal Louisiana on the oyster shell recycling program. And then last year, we ended up partnering with the NFL, NFL Green, CRCL Force Blue during Super Bowl week, and we built a reef down in Lafourche Parish with 200 volunteers down there utilizing 59 tons of recycled oyster shells. And then as part of that was we did an oyster night, which was on February 5th, which was hugely successful, and we had 40 restaurants at that time. And then we did our second one last September. We kind of wanted to stand alone without the the big guns of the NFL and the Super Bowl, and so this is our third iteration of Oyster Night, and we have probably just officially popped over 90 restaurants for this iteration of it. We're all set. The social media is going wild. All the restaurants are posting their specials and their chef's creations for utilizing farmed and wild-caught Louisiana and Gulf Coast oysters. It's pretty exciting.
0: It's a meteoric expansion, I would say. This is your third year, and you've got 90 restaurants. I'm sorry. Coming back from vacation, I'm coughing terribly. I'm sorry to have you have to listen to that. All right. So you have 3 different dates. Are you looking for the best time to do this, or are you settling in at this time?
1: That's kind of what we're doing. We're putting out our feelers, trying to find the most impactful time to do this. Uh-huh. Obviously we were connected to the Super Bowl, so it was Super Bowl week, in the middle of early February. September 18th was our second one, and we didn't want to do it over the summer, but we did discuss it. Trying to kind of get rid of the idea that you can't eat oysters during the R month. That type of thing. But we opted for September, and then we decided, I was like, well, let's do one in the spring and see how that kind of goes. And so, of course, we dodged the Jazz Fest and French Quarter Fest, but But the one thing that we didn't actually pick for was, oh, what about Mother's Day, which is a wild day, and then also the graduation, you know, so like the restaurants have been
0: You're looking for a home.
1: Yes,
0: you're looking
1: We're bouncing around looking for a home for this, but anyway, you know, I mean, we'll probably end up doing two of these a year, one in the spring, one in the fall, that type of thing. You know, it's evolving. You know, Greg Reggio. And then like Greg Reggio of Zia's and Louisiana Restaurant Association. He's put together a syndicate that I'm going to be on this evening. He's got limo buses. We're hitting five different restaurants in Mid-City. Everybody's, you know, doing like Susan Spicer's involved, Parkway Bakery. But anyway, and you know, and that's in Mid-City. But we're promoting oyster crawling basically in all the neighborhoods. We have a Google map on our website, oysternight.org. Yes. And you can kind of go and see, you know, of course, there's going to be clusters of restaurants like in the French Quarter. But there's also, you know, like Western and Bucktown. You know, you have 16 restaurants within a half mile of each other, you know, and most of which are have raw bars attached. Joe Rucabono at Sala does not normally have a raw bar, and he's paired with an off-bottom Grandal Jewel farm. And so he set up a kind of a pop-up raw bar, and those are happening at several places across the city. Tell Me Bar in the Warehouse District. And then, you know, you've got all the, you know, the other tried and true, you know, Pascal Manali's has got a really awesome special tonight, Coup de Brown's, Nathaniel Zimmet over at Boucherie, Seaworthy, of course, Sidecar. I mean, there's 90. I can't list them all, right?
0: Yeah, I'm going to talk about them after we talk. I'm gonna spend the rest of the show talking about the restaurants that are. Let me ask you about this crawl that you're doing with the Restaurant Association. That sounds like it has a lot of potential to be like a tour that is sold for the public. I mean, are you all looking at that?
1: That's kind of how this has evolved. Like I said, this is the first time we've had, I mean, Greg Reggio got, has Nichols Limousines. They donated two limo buses for us tonight. We've got P&J Oyster Raw Bar set up at Zia's, and then that's going to head out and hit the four.
0: But these are industry people you're talking about. I'm talking about, like, you know, expanding this to sell a big tour of just people in the public to do that. I mean, it'd be complicated to do, but, you know.
1: No, so, I mean, this is kind of a practice run for the, you know, promoting to do an oyster crawl in your neighborhood. You know, go look at the restaurants that are participating, you know, in your neighborhood on Magazine Street. You know, certainly West End, Bucktown, on Harrison Avenue in Lakeview, which is my neighborhood. We have 9 restaurants that are participating, and that's all easily walkable.
0: Right. Yeah. It's going to be, I think this has tremendous potential to go into something really, really big. Why only one night?
1: Because I guess Oyster Night sounded better than Oyster Day.
0: No, I mean, why one day? Like, why not, you know, a weekend or something?
1: Well, I guess, you know, originally it was conceived to be one night during Super Bowl week. So that's actually the origination story for the Oyster Night piece of it. There's absolutely no reason why our restaurant partners, you know, if they're putting something on the menu today, they should absolutely be able to keep it on the menu for the weekend. You know, we don't tell our restaurants what to do. They know their patrons. They know their business. They know what works for them. And so really, we just set up the network, do the marketing, the PR, you know, we do all the videos and all that good stuff, and let the restaurants do what they do best, you know, and they're showcasing Louisiana oysters.
0: Are the restaurants giving a portion of what they take in to the coastal restoration, or is it just the oyster shells you're looking for?
1: So, no. So, Chesapeake's mission is to really just to support independent restaurants. And when I say independent, that, you know, that includes mom and pops and you know, but it, you know, medium-sized restaurants. But it also includes, you know, Copeland's of New Orleans. Copeland's is one of our earliest partners, and they have been just a wonderful organization to work with. And Copeland's just so happens to be testing out oysters, raw oysters and charbroiled oysters on their menus at two locations. And so we talked to Al Jr. and Rachel Apkin over there, and so we've got two Copelands involved. So primarily what's happening here is we are recycling the shells. The shells are that CRCL's program where we're putting the shells in bins. Those go out to Violet in St. Bernard, where they're cured for 6 months, and then volunteers put them into mesh bags, and then they're deployed into the marsh to fight coastal erosion and to create sustainable fisheries and home for new oysters.
0: Okay. All right, we're going to take a break. We are talking to Troy Gilbert from Chef's Brigade about the oyster crawl tonight. And stay with us, and we'll be right back after this.
2: 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When you're awake, the things you think come from the dreams you dream. Thought has wings, and lots of things are never what they seem.
0: 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It's a cute little place. It's been around for 32 years, been part of this show for most of that time. Maple Street Cafe is located 7623 Maple Street in a little restaurant row. And they just have got everything. It's a huge menu, which usually is, worrying. 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It's a cute little place. They have a terrific little patio on the side that's like a Mediterranean-style patio because it has Mediterranean notes in it. There's Italian food. 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You get the best Greek salad you've ever had in a little bread bowl, and mezes platters, a lot of sun-dried tomatoes, artichokes, a lot of olive oil. It sort of runs through the menu. It's a very fresh take on everything. Maple Street Cafe is located 7623 Maple Street. They are open every day at 11 o'clock. You can call to make a reservation at 504-314-9003. That's 504-314-9003. We are talking to Troy Gilbert. He is with the Chef's Brigade about an oyster crawl that is going on tonight. And do they submit like a dish to you, or it's just like everybody's doing their own thing and you just want to promote that people should go out and participate in this?
1: So I do request that the restaurant submit their menu to us. So if you go to oysternight.org, you have, not only do we have a Google map where it shows all the participating restaurants, it also shows what their specials are. So, like, they may be running specials on just, at the raw bar. They may be running specials on charbroiled dozens. They may be running pasta specials. Cochon is doing this incredible thing with fried oysters wrapped in pancetta and fried. I mean, I just saw a picture of it on social media, and it looks incredible. You have Dickie Brennan over at Pascal's Manali. He's got a Kirk Curall, who's from an oyster farmer down in Grand Isle, and so he's going to be shucking next to Uptown Tommy right there at Pascal's Manali tonight, doing his oysters Bayside Grand Isle Jewels, and also some Gulf oysters from P&J.
0: It's funny, Pascal's Manali, I didn't see that they were doing the oysters pan roast, but Patois has an oyster pan roast. So if you look at the menus, you will see that you might see a dish that you're not used to seeing at a restaurant just for tonight. You know what I mean? So usually the pan roast is at Pascal's Minnelli, but I don't think I saw that one on that list that they were doing. So if you go to the website to find out the menus, you go to Oyster Night, Oyster Crawl, what is it?
1: Oysternight.org.
0: Oysternight.org.
1: .org. Or you can certainly
0: it'll
1: Google
0: have all of the and, all the restaurants listed with what they're doing.
1: Yes, and you can really find out, you know, hey, look, especially with raw oysters, is to really go out and taste the miroir, the differences between these oysters. I mean, it's striking. You can go a mile across from one oyster lease to another, and there's actually going to be a taste difference between those oysters, and it's even more pronounced with the fond oysters. And so, you know, if your thing is raw oysters, we suggest, you know, hitting up Savoy, go taste the miroir, taste the difference. Or you can go to restaurants that have multiple oysters on the menu, like, say, Acme, Seaworthy, Sidecar, Pigeon and Whale, those types.
0: Mm-hmm. But you would only taste the difference in the raw oysters, right? Or do you taste them in a fried oyster?
1: That's correct. I mean, it's really going to, the taste is really going to come through on the raw. You know, I used to be of the mindset that oysters were a delivery device for horseradish and ketchup, but I have since been weaned off of that to really sit there and understand that they are very much so distinct flavor profiles on all these oysters, and it's something to be celebrated.
0: Yeah.
1: Now, you know, I wouldn't be frying oysters from these farms at all. They're too expensive to do that or throwing them in a stew.
0: Yeah.
1: But, you know, our lovely, you know, Gulf oysters are perfect for that.
0: Well, you know, the preparation of raw oysters has changed and gone upscale and more gourmet. I mean, you'll see, instead of just, you know, here's the raw oyster with the horseradish and all that, you'll see the mignonette and all of these special preparations that people are doing in different restaurants. I mean, I should admit this, but everyone on the audience knows I don't eat raw oysters, so I'm going to be eating the fried oysters or the char-grilled oysters. But, you know, there are people who really are into the raw oysters, and there's a lot of variety now in the way those are presented to people. Don't you find?
1: Yeah, it's absolutely wonderful. I mean, a mignonette is, you know, it's just very light, and it doesn't mask the flavors like, you know, what we're accustomed to here in southern Louisiana with the horseradish. You know, it accentuates it. It doesn't hide it. And so, I mean, the way I do it now is I almost don't put anything on the oysters anymore when I have raw. You know, it's just like, let me just enjoy the creature on its own.
0: Yeah. Well, you do that.
1: I understand. There are holdouts out there.
0: I was just talking about it. I went to a dinner last night, and I was just so proud of myself for eating squid ink risotto. I mean, I never did that in front of Tom. So, you know, when you're doing it and it's up to you, you got to do a few things. But I haven't worked myself up to raw oysters yet. So I will stick with the fried oysters. Another thing about oysters, I think, is that they're greatly expanding in companies that are sort of specialty companies. And I would call them, would artisanal oyster companies be something?
1: Or artisanal, a boutique oyster, there's a bunch of different ways
0: boutique.
1: To say it. They're primarily off-bottom oyster farms. These are oysters that are grown in cages. They have very specific designated areas. So like here in Louisiana, the big areas are around Grand Isle, also Lafourche Parish, and a little bit in St. Bernard, too, and it's expanding into Plaquemines. On the Mississippi coast, you have

0: all the oyster farms are just south of Deer Island, which is in, effectively in Biloxi, and just south in the Mississippi Sound. And the same with, you know, oysters in Alabama, but, you know, murder points out of Bon Secours and all that
1: kind of stuff.
0: I mean, so...
1: How new is that trend? I mean, yeah, I don't remember. I've lived here my whole life. I don't remember, you know, hearing this little boutique company or that little boutique company. How new is that as sort of a cottage industry?
0: So in the United States, it's very new. The it has been, this is the way oysters have been farmed throughout Europe and also in Asia. And it has finally started creeping over to the United States. The it's more pronounced in kind of New England waters and also on the West Coast, you know, off of Washington State. And it's slowly made its way down to the Gulf Coast. And, you know, states like Mississippi, they actually invested BP funding into setting up these oyster farms, you know, the leases and, you know, you have to protect these areas because they're in open water, and if somebody's on a, you know, on a boat driving at night, you need to have lights to mark off, you know, do not continue any further in this direction. You know, so it's, you can't just go do it basically, you know, in any waters that you would like. But, you know, it's absolutely fascinating. And these guys and gals that are doing it, each of these oysters that they produce, it's being touched by human hands. Probably like 8 or 9 times over the course of a year, year and a half before it goes to market. And they're just absolutely stunning, beautiful oysters.
1: Huh. And this, when would you say, if you had to sort of put a time frame on when this became something that people are just used to thinking about, hearing about, and do? I mean, it always was P&J's, you know, or the Croatians.
0: Sure.
1: And now you've got all these little boutique companies. When would you say the boutique companies have, I mean, I'm just starting to hear about it in the last, I don't know, year or two. So when would you say they became something of a force in the industry here?
0: So I'm going to kind of have to take a guess here. And I would say it's on the Gulf Coast, it's within the last 10 years, basically. I think Murder Point was a big lead on that. And it has since expanded. Louisiana has been kind of doing a little bit of catch up. Like I said, Mississippi and Alabama got the before us. But now we're exploding because honestly, Louisiana oysters are the best, right? So
1: yeah, that's what Tom always said, you know. But,
0: but
1: he wasn't thinking in terms of boutique. What's that?
0: I said, that's very true. Tom was right.
1: Yeah, I mean, but you know, he was sort of not really, you know, with it at the point where these kinds of things were coming in. And I know Murder Point was Alabama. Is Alabama, right? Is that?
0: Yes.
1: Is Murder Point? Okay. So, yeah, I think, you know, I'd be curious to hear what he would say about that because, you know, he was all about the Louisiana, the Croatians and all that. So this is another one of those newfangled things that we're doing now that was never part of what, you know, the tradition, let's say. So, and I don't know the difference because I don't eat raw oysters. But I'll bet you if I ever do work up the nerve to do that, it is something that would be fun to compare them, you know. I'm sure there are a lot of people
0: That's right, and it is. I mean, look, Louisiana, you know, wild-caught, either dredged oysters are absolutely wonderful. This is just kind of a different, higher-end, boutique-y version, you know, because, like, these oysters are grown on top of the water, so they're getting a lot more food on top of the water.
1: Uh-huh.
0: They're also what's known as a triploid oyster, so they don't breed. So they're very self-centered and just taking care of themselves. It's not about offspring.
1: It's kind of like
0: really
1: the perfect thing for these times, isn't it?
0: Right. They're very self-centered and focused on themselves, which makes them delicious, right?
1: All right. On that note, I'm going to let you go. Give us the website address one more time, and I will take it from there.
0: Sure, it's oysternight.org. And we'd love to see all 90 restaurants across the city tonight. It is a citywide community festival celebrating the oyster. We're also in Baton Rouge. Drago's in Baton Rouge.

0: to maximize Republican advantage for the incumbent Republicans that we have in Congress at the present time.
1: The bill now moves to the House. Vehicle inspection stickers in Louisiana will soon be a thing of the past. A House bill to replace the inspection sticker with the QR code will soon be on the desk of Governor Landry, who has said he will sign it. While some argued that eliminating inspection stickers might be detrimental for some service stations, Alexandria Senator Jay Luno said inspections are not a major source of revenue for them.
2: They receive $4.75 for their part of the inspection fee. And then they pay somebody out of that. This is not how they're financing their business. This is not how they're profitable or not.
1: LRN.
3: Take a minute and take this quiz. Which candidate for Senate voted to waste $50 billion on giveaway foreign aid programs that funded abortions and sex reassignment surgery on children overseas? Answer, Julia Letlow. Liberal Letlow joined Biden and Pelosi to fund abortions and sex reassignment surgery on children overseas, the USAID scandal. Which candidate is using a dark money political action committee to falsely attack John Fleming? Answer, Julia Letlow. A PAC keeping big money donors secret. Millions spent to falsely attack John Fleming to benefit Liberal Letlow. Which candidate joined Biden and Pelosi to fund liberal DEI programs, even recently voting for DEI quotas and preferences? Answer, Julia Letlow. Julia Letlow fails this test. She's not a MAGA conservative Republican. Liberal Letlow's a sellout, using secret big money while selling out our conservative values to the Biden-Pelosi crowd. Now, will she sell out President Trump like Bill Cassidy did? What's your answer?
4: I'm John Fleming, and I authorized and paid for this ad.
5: Hi, everybody. I'm Kristen Chenoweth. When our servicemen and women return from war, they often carry wounds that the rest of us cannot see. 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
6: I won't dance, don't ask me. 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I won't dance, madam, with you.
7: All righty, 556-9696 is the number. That was so funny. The oysters can focus totally on themselves. Isn't that such a metaphor for the times, Patty? It's just
8: yeah, you're right.
7: All right, so in Bucktown, if you are looking to be part of the Oyster Crawl, in Bucktown, New Orleans Food and Spirits is serving wild Gulf oysters in a shrimp cream sauce over angel hair pasta. Arno's is doing a fried oyster plate with fries, fried oyster poor boy, and Aura's wild Gulf oyster soup, a rich milk-based wild Gulf oyster soup in buttery, velvety, is buttery, velvety, and loaded with tender oysters. Station 6 is doing a banh mi. Salted Pearl at the St. Rock Market is doing charbroiled wild-caught Gulf oyster mornay sauce. That sounds delish, actually. Charbroiled, yeah. Chemin Alamer is doing PEI oysters on the half shell with a wine pairing. Comparé Le Pin doing Murder Point oysters on the half shell with fennel mignonette. The Steakhouse at Caesars is doing baked wild Gulf oysters topped with crab meat au gratin. Baked wild oysters. Crab meat au gratin. Sounds good. Emeralds is doing Murder Point oysters. Drago's fried oyster Marco, fried wild Gulf oysters, Louisiana shrimp, mushroom cream sauce over angel hair pasta. Fountain Lounge, Louisiana-style broiled Gulf oysters with herbed butter, garlic panko, and toasted baguettes. Luke has a raw bar all day. In Covington, Copeland's and the Hampshire, Copeland's is doing raw and char-grilled, and char-grilled topped with a garlic butter blend. Hampshire has deviled oysters, cornmeal crusted oysters, and creamy deviled eggs with a Creole tomato glaze and chicken cracklin. Or cast iron baked oysters with applewood bacon and bourbon served with buttered French bread. Wild caught oysters on the half shell and red wine mignonette. This is at Hampshire. Acme is doing farmed oysters on the half shell. So, Patty, does it seem like the wild oysters are the regular ones?
8: Yeah, I think come so. That's what it sounds like.
7: Yeah, so I guess if you're looking for the fancy oysters, you don't go to the ones that are doing wild, is what it sounds like. Wild-caught Gulf oysters and Bayside oyster specials at the Raw Bar. Deanie's Wild Gulf Oyster Charbroiled and Raw. Same thing at Felix's. Fives Bar, that's the one on Jackson Square. They have a happy hour, Nordic Oyster Shooters. Finn's is doing fried wild Gulf oyster banh mi. New Orleans Creole Cookery, wild oysters, raw bar, and char grilled. Meal Brewery and Tap Room, Après-Vous pop-up raw bar featuring bright side oysters. Superior Seafood is doing the old kind. Raw Bar Special from St. Bernard Parish. Tell Me Bar is doing the Nola Oyster Queen Shucking Bright Side Oysters on the Half Shell. Bright Side Oysters, I guess, is one of the newbies. Juniors on Harrison is doing Angels on Horseback with wild-caught Gulf oysters. Lakeview Burgers and Seafood is doing wild-caught oysters Rockefeller Poor Boy. Pearl Sushi in Lakeview has panko-fried wild Gulf oysters with shredded cabbage and tonkatsu sauce. Reginelli's is doing an Oyster Rockefeller pizza. Rosedale. P&J Oyster Shooters Bloody Mary. P&J Gulf Oyster Eggplant au Gratin. That sounds interesting. Very interesting. The Backyard is doing fried wild Gulf oysters tossed in a crystal hot sauce reduction. Blue cheese crumbled on French bread. Steak Knife is doing Ernie's baked Gulf oysters. Acme has multiple farms, oyster on the half shell. I meant to ask him what broiled reef candy is, R-E-E-F, candy, broiled reef candy. I'm seeing that in some of these lists. I'm going to have to check out what that means. Broiled reef candy. Barcar is doing that broiled reef candy. Drago's in Fat City is doing Fried Oyster Marco, fried wild Gulf oysters, Louisiana shrimp, and mushroom cream sauce over angel hair pasta. Actually, that sounds pretty good. Fried oysters over angel hair pasta with a cream sauce. Port Elizabeth, wild Gulf oysters Rockefeller, wild Gulf oyster BLT, wild Gulf oyster Bordelaise over pasta. Reginelli's is doing the oyster Reginelli pizza. All of them, look, all the Reginelli's are doing the oyster pizza. Clessy's is doing char-grilled wild Gulf oysters with bacon, cheddar, and candied jalapenos. Fried in pepper jelly glazed wild Gulf oyster poor boy with arugula, roasted garlic aioli, pickled red onion, and bacon crumble. Cafe Dega has Eagle Point oysters on the half shell. Special oyster menu including wild Gulf oyster melaton soup, fried oysters, and pork belly and fried oyster salad. Katie's P&J wild caught Gulf oysters, crispy fried on a taco with house pickled slaw and a spunky sweet sour cream drizzle. Oyster crawl. Oh, okay, there's the they're advertising the Nicole's limousine service for some of these. Nikkei Izakaya smoked and pickled oyster plates, wild Gulf oysters smoked with olive oil. Okay, it's doing P&J wild caught Gulf oyster poor boy, barbecue Gulf oyster poor boy. The Baby Maker, P&J Wild Caught Gulf Oyster Poor Boy, fried with bacon, house-made remoulade, and cheddar cheese. Okay, Poor D's is doing the Tezvich Reef Candy Oysters on the half shell. Sule Cafe, wild Gulf oysters on the half shell, char-grilled, a buttery, garlicky sauce topped with Parmesan and Romano cheese and parsley. The Bell, that's the little place on Esplanade, has wild-caught barbecue Gulf oysters boiled with shallot butter and smoked English Westcombe cheddar cheese. Also offering limo service, Zia's doing the limo. Wild caught raw oyster bar, sweet and spicy sesame, P&J oyster almondine, champagne dessert finale. All right, we are going to take a break and be back with more of the food show after this.
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6: I'll take Manhattan, the Bronx, and Staten Island, too.
7: All righty, 556-9696 is the number. I would love it if you called and talked about whatever. Patty, can you take a gander at the phone? Someone has been texting me saying they're trying to get in.
8: I ran out of the studio while you were talking. That's why.
7: Okay. The text says, I can't seem to get through the call into the show. You mentioned that a new restaurant is opening in the old Genduce's building. I don't know who that person is, but I get frequent texts like that from them. Anyway, let's see. Boucherie, wild-caught Gulf raw oysters, char-broiled oysters with charred fennel, preserved lemon, and Parmesan butter. I love preserved lemon. Gotta say. Tudor Brown, Murder Point oysters on the half shell. Frankie and Johnny's Don't See What They're Doing. Mosquito Supper Club, Brightside oysters on the half shell, of course. Panola Street Cafe, P&J Wild-Caught Gulf Oysters, Rockefeller Eggs Benedict. Patois Wild-Caught Gulf Oyster Pan Roast with Fennel House Smoked Bacon, Parmesan Cheese, Pernod Cream, and breadcrumbs. I'm going to go get that. Pigeon and Whale Shucker Select Oysters on the Half Shell, Pascal's Manelli, Wild-Caught Reginelli's More Pizza, Saffron Wild Cut Oyster Trimley Special, Oysters Curry Leaf, Caramelized Onions, and None. Kershon Smoked PJ's Wild Oysters Fried and Pancetta Wrap. Moyne is doing Barataria oysters on the half shell, Brightside oyster on the half shell, Sawgrass oysters on the half shell, roasted wild caught oysters with Tabasco mash butter. Moyne is part of the Moyne. Hash Plates is doing roasted wild Gulf oysters with Cajun Vietnamese butter sauce. Seaworthy. Shucker Select Oyster Happy Hour. Side car patio and oyster bar. A dozen Louisiana aquacultured oysters on the half shell.
8: Did he say how is the chef's brigade benefiting from this? Or is a percentage of it going back to them, or is it just for?
7: No, I think they're just they're collecting oyster shells and putting that toward reefs. And they had like I think it was 8 tons last year. They're trying to beat that goal.
8: Oh, so they collect the shells from the restaurant?
7: Yeah. Mm-hmm. Yes. This is total nonprofit thing, looking to preserve the oyster farming and fishing and the waters, etc.
8: And there is a link to that page on your podcast page.
7: Oh, thank you. Yes. All right. Copeland's is doing LaBelle oysters, raw and char grilled. I think we did JB's Fuel Dock. That's out in Lakeview. Felix's is doing wild-caught charbroiled oysters. Sala, Grand Isle Jewels from Macy's Pearl Oysters on the Half Shell. Champagne Vinaigrette, P&J's wild-caught Gulf Oysters Panade with a horseradish cream sauce. P&J's wild-caught Gulf Oysters sautéed baby spinach and tomatoes tossed in a white wine butter sauce and served over fettuccine. Blue Crab is doing wild Gulf oysters on the half shell, wild Gulf oysters charbroiled. And Two Tonys is doing fried and tossed with a house-made pepper jelly, wild Gulf oysters. So I got to make my list up. I'm going to go hit a few of these places after the show. And I'm looking forward to that. I'm not a huge oyster eater, but I will definitely be doing that.
8: When you try them raw, I'll try duck. How about that?
7: Okay. I do not anticipate that happening. So I guess you are safe on the duck.
8: The duck.
7: Because I do not see a need to eat them raw. It's funny. I don't know if Tom lost his taste for the raw or if he just didn't have the opportunity. But for a number of years before he died, I saw a definite lessening of interest in raw oysters. He used to be very proud of his raw oyster thing. It'd be so interesting to hear what he would say about all these little newbie oyster companies. Because, you know, he was all about the tradition. And I now have to understand what wild Gulf oysters mean. I mean, it's not that hard. It's the old traditional ones like P&J's and the Croatian versus the boutique. That's a great word, the boutique oysters. And I love the description. Oysters that can focus only on themselves. Did he say they don't reproduce? I think he
8: yes,
7: did
8: he did.
7: That.
8: He did say that.
7: Yes, which I would imagine is a challenge for the oyster farmers to keep funneling these shell oysters or whatever. I don't know. I mean, I'm very curious about them now, but for the most part, I'm just going to go have some wild ones tonight and leave it at that. Patty, you're not a big oyster person at all, are you?
8: I like them fried, and I like them charbroiled. That's it. And when they're charbroiled, I always check to make sure they're cooked, because sometimes the charbroiled ones are not really cooked all the way through.
7: Yeah.
8: I look for the little curly edges to make sure that they're done.
7: Yeah, so you're probably not going to be going out and doing that tonight.
8: No, I don't think so.
7: Yeah, okay.
8: But there is several in my neighborhood, so you never know. Bob really likes raw oysters, so you never know. We might walk down the street.
7: Well, Cafe Dega, I had some interesting versions, but I don't think they're raw. They're definitely cooked.
8: And
7: he's
8: I think he said fried oysters. Yeah, I think he said the Bell is also doing something.
7: The Bell is doing something, but I don't think it's raw either. And the Cafe Dega is doing, I think, a fried oyster salad with pork belly. I've had that before. And I'm looking through this really quickly, so I might go to Clessy's.
8: Yeah, that one sounded good. That was the one with the crab meat, right?
7: I don't think so. Let me look and see. Wild caught barbecue Gulf oysters, shallot butter, and smoked English cheddar at the Bell. Yeah, that's it. Just
8: that
7: the one
8: sense.
7: Thing.
8: They're all about the English stuff.
7: Well, it is that kind of restaurant.
8: Mm-hmm.
7: Anyway, I'm looking at, somebody's got an eggplant thing here. Nancy, I hope you heard that. Somebody's got an eggplant and fried oyster dish. So, anyway, a lot of good stuff. A lot of good stuff, whether you're doing the old-fashioned Croatian version of the Gulf oysters or the newfangled oyster companies. There is a lot to be had this evening for the oyster call. So if you are into oysters at all, whether you're a mignonette kind of person or a horseradish person, a raw person, or a fried person with tartar sauce and pickles, there'll be plenty of options for everyone. I'm going to tell you about Bon Ton Prime Rib. Bon Ton Prime Rib is a delicious restaurant, the kind that we love here on this show. It is located in the space that was the Bon Ton Cafe at the corner of Magazine and Natchez, but it is now a glamorous first-class steakhouse, as you will see when the complimentary valet opens the front door for you. It has been totally redone into a glamorous first-class steakhouse. And you will see that there are waiters there that are the career-type waiters. They are wearing starched aprons. They are ready to take you through a dining experience that is sophisticated, glamorous, and delicious. They have the first-class steaks on the menu.
10: They have a Cajun menu with Bonton oysters, crab meat, and melted butter and parmesan on top of them. They have crab meat au gratin, crab cakes. 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The prime rib is the star of the show there. It is tender, marbled, rare, juicy, crusty on the outside. It comes to the table pushed by one of those waiters I was talking about, who will have hot jus to pour over it for you, or horseradish to grate over it. This is a step up from this fabulous piece of meat all by itself, but you could do it all by yourself because it is extraordinary. The sides that are shareable and desserts are shareable as well. The sides are crispy Brussels sprouts, crawfish mac and cheese, cheesy potato dish, wonderful broccoli dish, a terrific spinach dish, the baked potato of my life I had at Bonton Prime Rib, and the puffed corn casserole, which is our favorite. The desserts are the lemon pie, and a chocolate dessert, and the butter cake, which Tom and I split. It was big enough for four people, but we knocked it out with just the two of us. Bonton Prime Rib is open at 5 o'clock every day. They are located in a space that used to be Bonton Cafe at the corner of Magazine and Natchez. You can find out more about them by going to their web address, BT Prime Rib. That is Bonton Prime Rib, BT Prime Rib. You can go to their web address, that is their Instagram, and also their Facebook. Yep. That pretty much is the end of the show, folks. Go to nomenu.com, nomenu.com. That is where you will find Tom's life's work, 50-some-odd years, 53 years. You will find 700 recipes there, a list of open restaurants, restaurant reviews, dining diaries, vintage pieces. We've pretty much moved the dining diary to the Instagram page at the New Orleans Menu. I would love for you to follow us there. 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I have not posted anything in about a month because we have been sort of working on nomenu.com, changing the design, and I will be posting again there as well. After we do the newsletter, which is coming out this weekend, so if you would like to sign up for the newsletter, go to nomenu.com, the homepage, sign up, front page, top right-hand side. Please tell a friend about the show. We have fun. If they were not aware of the oyster crawl and were listening to the show, they would be now and would maybe be going out to get some delicious oysters, kind of a staple of our culinary culture here. There's a lot of other things that you can learn on the food show or just have fun because pleasure is sort of in short supply these days. It is not anything of great import, but it is fun and pleasurable and informative, and they will appreciate it. Thank you for that. I'm going to direct you to our Instagram page at the New Orleans Menu, where you'll see a link to the North Shore Community Foundation, where we are gathering money to give scholarships to the next generation of culinary professionals. Let me just all agree that Tom made a tremendous contribution. So if you feel that way, please be generous. Go to that and make a generous to keep his name and legacy alive. That is it. Until tomorrow at this same time, 2 o'clock. I'm Mary Ann Fitzmaurice. It's the Food Show, WTSO New Orleans. It's time for the news from Town Hall. It's 4 o'clock at night. See you tomorrow, same time.
11: Breaking news at Town Hall. I'm Bob Agnew in Washington. President Trump says he's grateful for a warm welcome to Beijing.
12: I want to thank President Xi, my friend, for this magnificent welcome. And it really was a magnificent welcome like none other.
13: And the president speaking today in Beijing, where he's had warm diplomatic talks for the most part with the Chinese president and invited him to visit Washington later this year. The latest in the U.S.-Israel war with Iran now involves a detained vessel.
14: The British military has said a ship anchored off the east coast of the United Arab Emirates has been seized and is heading toward Iranian territorial waters. Meanwhile, on Thursday, Iran's foreign minister Abbas Araghchi criticized the U.S. in a televised interview, blaming tensions in the Strait of Hormuz on U.S. aggression.
15: So we have not made any obstacles. It is Americans who have made blockade, and I hope that that could be ended by the removal of this illegal blockade.
14: I'm Karen Shamas.
13: Vice President J.D. Vance keeping up the battle against government fraud as he spoke to citizens today in the state of Maine.
16: Vice President J.D. Vance delivered remarks in Maine saying fighting government fraud should not be a partisan issue.
17: If you want a partner in fighting fraud, you've got one. This does not need to be Republican versus Democrat. This needs to be fraudster against non-fraudster. This needs to be good government versus bad government.
16: The vice president gave the speech during a campaign event for Maine's former governor, Paul LePage. Willie Nelson reporting.
13: Retail sales doing well, up 0.5% in April. A slowdown, though, compared to the revised growth level of 1.6% in March. And that was one of the biggest increases now in more than 3 years. On Wall Street at the close, the Dow was up 347 points. The NASDAQ had a good session. It was up by 217. The S&P 500 up by 54 points. More from townhall.com.
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13: Here's Alex Viega now with a look at the latest mortgage rates.
19: Mortgage buyer Freddie Mac says the average rate on a 30-year mortgage fell this week to 6.36%. This modest drop follows two straight weekly increases. Mortgage rates have been mostly trending higher since the war with Iran began, causing a spike in oil prices that's raised expectations for higher inflation and pushed up the long-term bond yield that lenders use as a guide to pricing home loans. While average long-term mortgage rates remain lower than they were this time last year, the recent increase has helped dampen sales so far this spring home buying season. I'm Alex Vega.
13: For the country's 250th birthday, the U.S. Postal Service is releasing special edition stamps featuring one of the country's icons, the bald eagle. The stamps unveiled today at the National Eagle Center in Minnesota showcase the bird across five of its major life stages, from a fuzzy hatchling to the iconic white-headed adult depicted on the country's seal. Breaking news and analysis at townhall.com.
20: After a beautiful day, real nice day coming back at us tomorrow. 60s start the morning, going to a high of the mid-80s. Tomorrow night, lows again in the 60s to near 70 in a few spots. Returning southerly breezes will increase high moisture level again. By Sunday, chance of a few widely scattered showers or an isolated thunderstorm, but a dry Saturday expected. The mid-80s, mid-80s again on Sunday, middle and upper 80s with a possible shower or thunderstorm Monday and Tuesday. Ralph Sanji, WGSO.
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0: Good Thursday afternoon. Welcome to Holy Patriotic GMLI Radio Show. This week's edition, my name's John Swisher, and we're waiting for Mike Silva to call in. And while we're waiting for that, we're going to go with the prayer and pledge.
1: Cajun Buccaneer, get started.
2: Yes. Play ball. Yes. You have to fight to win. Good evening, brother and sister pro-life American whistleblowers. Our Father, which art in heaven, holy, holy, holy is thy name. Thy kingdom come, thy will be done, on earth as it is in heaven. Give us this day our daily bread, and forgive us our trespasses, as we forgive those who trespass against us. And lead us not into temptation, and deliver us from all forms of evil. For yours is the kingdom, the power, and the glory, forever and ever and ever. Amen.
0: Amen.
2: We pledge allegiance to the people of the United States of America and to the Republic. That's the Republic for which they all stand. One nation, under God, with liberty, justice, and freedom forever and ever and ever, forever. Amen.
0: Amen.
1: Amen.
0: Okay. All right. This week's monologue, I didn't write it down, but I got a few comments, few opinions of mine. I got a message for the state legislature. Start voting on bills that we want you to pass. Stop. It's time for Louisiana to get out of the Huey Long ways of doing business. We are losing industry to our neighboring states because of grifting and corruption. For example, the General Motors truck plant, which used to be located in Shreveport, now relocated over the state line to Texas because of our elected officials in Baton Rouge with their hands out. Where's my cut? Where's my cut? Guess what? It's not supposed to be like that. And keep asking for your cut. You're not going to have any businesses left in this state to get your cut. And for as far as our president goes, I'm all for what he's doing right now. Yes, the price of gas is high right now. It's affecting my bottom line in my business. But guess what? The price of gas isn't as high as it was under Obama and Biden. But the liberals didn't complain about the high gas prices under Obama and Biden. They says, oh, I don't mind paying that as long as it helps out global issues. But now under Trump, they're complaining about Trump causing the price of gas to be high. Hey, what happened? You know what? I love what President Trump's doing. He's taking out all these dictators. He did that to Venezuela. Now he's doing that to Iran. The people of Iran has never been happier than what they are right now. They all love President Trump. And next is Cuba. Trust me. We have the greatest president of the United States since Ronald Reagan. You can take that to the bank. God, family, and country. And my guest for this week is candidate for the Board of Elementary and Secondary Education candidate, the Honorable Miss Ellie Schroeder. Personally, I wish she was the First Lady of Louisiana because I did vote for her husband for governor. Good afternoon, Miss Ellie.
3: How are you doing?
0: I'm doing great. How's campaigning going?
3: Well, we're getting down to the end of the wire. We'll find out on Saturday. There are three of us in the race, so we'll see if one can make it as a loner with a 50+1%, or if we've got two going into the June race runoff.
0: Yes. Is this a state? You're on a statewide ballot?
3: It's basically, it's on the ballot for May 16th, which is the closed party primaries. The DESE board is one of the few races that is required to vote, to be voted in at the same time. I have the whole district of St. Tammany Parish. I have all of Metairie, the northern part of Kenner, a little bit into Orleans Parish near the Lakeview area, and I have a small corner in the southeast corner of Tangipahoa Parish.
0: So you don't have St. John and St. James Parish, huh?
3: No, I don't. It's like I said, there are 8 districts throughout the state. 11 members, 3 are appointed by the governor, and 8 cover the rest of the state of Louisiana.
0: I wish she was on my ballot in my parish, because I definitely would pull your name. I voted for your husband.
3: I wish too.
0: I wish your husband would have won the governorship. I'd have preferred you as first lady. I'm not gonna lie.
3: Well, if I'd have gotten into that position, I can guarantee you education would have been on my plate for sure.
0: I know. John and I spoke about it many a times. Now, speaking of education, are you for eliminating the LEAP tests altogether?
3: Well, right now we're going to have to reevaluate the LEAP test because the contract with it expires, from my understanding. I do know we have to have some kind of accountability because of the trust that needs to be in the transparency that needs to be seen by the public. As far as eliminating the LEAP, that's kind of not in question. It's a question about what is going to replace and how much time is going to be required to find out our new method of accountability.
0: Yes. And, I like to see come in school education in Louisiana for high school. I would love to see the trade educations come in to the curriculum. I know our neighboring states, Texas and Mississippi, even Florida, offers trade education in the high schools.
3: That is coming back, and I have seen it. It's called Project Based Industry, I believe, TCI, some call it, or TEC, I'm sorry. The students, like for electricians and things like that, culinary, cooking, the students actually in high school can gain enough experience, credentials or hours as they call it, to be certified when they graduate, and so they can get a job. A lot of our students in high school are looking toward getting multiple certifications, which is great because you and I know as adults that things don't always go according to our plans as what we want to be when we grow up. So having multiple certifications coming right out of high school is a plus for our workforce. And I don't know if you know this about me, but I am also a residential contractor after doing my service in education. So I do have a business background, ran my own construction company for about 20 years. And while John was doing his business career and moving into politics, I've had about 30 years in the back office working behind the scenes in our local businesses, small businesses.
0: Will John go back to his old job when Dr. Fleming wins the Senate seat?
3: I don't believe. He did everything he could do there, he said, and I believe him because John loves the challenge and he loves doing what he did. We went from, I think, 30-something as a Treasury Department to number one in the unclaimed property division part. So while he was there, he did some innovative, creative sound business changes, which made it easier to give the money back to the citizens. And
0: yes.
3: Actually, I just got finished building and closed my company about a year and a half ago. Just told John I'm letting it expire, my license, but I actually got a check coming to me now from the unclaimed property for one of my deposits that never found me. So it's kind of funny that it's still out there and still working very well. And the staff there is wonderful if you have any problems. But John's done a lot in the Treasury Department. Made things run smoothly, had a transparency website.
0: He stood up to John Bell Edwards, too. He says, no, that money is not going into the general fund. Listen, hold that thought, Miss.
3: Before it was swept into.
0: Hold that thought, Miss Ellie. We got to go to our first break. You'll listen to Holy Patriotic Jim Malaya Radio Show. Want to call the show? Call the talk line 504-556-9696. We'll be right back.

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11: 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To call the talk line, call 504-556-9696. We have on here the Honorable Miss Ellie Schroeder, candidate for Bessie Board of Elementary and Secondary Education. Miss Ellie, before we continue, tell the listening audience your background.
12: Sure. I have 27 years of experience in education. I've taught first through eighth grade. I have a master's in elementary curriculum, taught in three to four different systems. Taught first through eighth grade again, as I said, and retired as an administrator, and then moved on into my career in business.
11: Yep. I'm starting over in business myself too, and at 62 years old, I'm starting over again. A lot of people said my family, I even include my own family, you're crazy for starting over. You know what? You know what? 62 is a good age to start over with. I still got plenty. Yeah. I still got a good 20 years left in my tank.
12: Well, you're never too old to learn a new trick, isn't that what they tell us?
11: Exactly. I'm looking to buy a shop out in Hammond, and my house getting destroyed by Hurricane Ida. It's been a blessing in disguise. I've never realized how friendly the North Shore is.
12: Well, welcome to that area. And God has a plan for all of us. We just have to roll with it a lot of times.
11: That's right. And I've learned over the years, do not surround yourself with negative people, even if it's at your own family.
12: Very true.
11: Yes. Okay. I have to ask you your opinion on this. I think the four-year universities, these freshmen shouldn't have to be required to take all these non-essential courses. I think they should be able to go into their field of study right from the get-go. If they did, you would see a lot more college graduates. Wouldn't you agree?
12: I would think so. The BSEE board handles kindergarten through 12th grade policy making, though. College or collegiate boards would have more say-so on the structure of that looks like.
11: Yes, because you take your Englishes and maths and sciences when you're in high school. You shouldn't have to retake all that in college. I mean,
12: a lot of our kids are getting that in the high schools now. Those that are college bound, because they do have, like I said, industry-based certification, and then they do have some that are college bound. And the ones that have decided to be college bound can take courses in high school that count for college. And a lot of those are those prerequisite courses that you're talking about. And yeah, they go in college with them already done.
11: Yes. Yeah, my first 2 years of college, man, I didn't graduate, but I had the course student development and basket weaving. That was required courses. I mean, if you look at it, it's actually a waste of time.
12: And I'm hoping that since you and I have graduated, because I'm a little bit older than you, things have changed in that area, that we don't have to do basket weaving anymore.
11: Yes. And I am a graduate of Delgado, but I didn't get a degree. I just got certificates in motor vehicle technology. And back in our day, people looked down on you if you didn't have a college degree. But now people are waking up. You don't have to have college education to be successful.
12: You don't. I mean, you look at like I said, I'm a residential contractor. With residential contracting, I had a lot of former students, actually, of mine from eighth grade that ended up on my job sites, and they were doing very well financially with the trades that they've learned.
11: Yes. And you're a little older than me, but you're in the same generation as me, same gap, and
12: yes.
11: I'm sure the people older than you indoctrinated into your mind said you got to go to college if you want to better yourself in life.
12: That pretty much was it. I come from a very traditional family. My mother was a stay-at-home mother. My dad was a chemical plant worker. And I was one of three children, and I was the only one to attend college, and I was the baby. And back then, I would say 80% of my country-type class either got married or went to college, and 80% probably were the married group.
11: Yes. And you're from Ascension Parish, right?
12: Sort of, kind of. I was born in White Castle, Louisiana. That's in Iberville Parish.
11: Right.
12: John.

0: And I lived in Ascension temporarily. We got out of the military, and my mother was from Ascension Parish.
1: Your main name is Dago. Were you related to General Dago that owned Dago Pontiac and Buick?
0: No, not that I know of. I'm sure we're all related in some respect with the last name, but Dago is almost as common as Bujan there.
1: Yes, I'm lost my train of thought. How's the campaign going? I hear nothing but great things about you, Miss Allie.
0: Well, that's nice to hear and nice to know. I've been working as much as I can on meeting people, letting them know my experience. I think my experience is like no other candidate in this race. You know, I've been the real-life experience of the race. I've been a student, a parent, a teacher, a school administrator. No other candidate in this race has taught in a public school at all. I've had more than 50,000 hours working with the students.
1: I know you got you're a teacher. Like you said earlier, if John would have won the governorship, you definitely would have had been focused on education on a state level, right?
0: Correct. I mean, John is a treasurer. He's made decisions throughout his political career as a legislator and the treasurer, and every decision he's made in reference to education, I was right there in step with him. John and I have worked together as a team in everything we do. During the first year as a legislature, he was working with the voucher system legislation. And then in his treasury, he was able to get the state funding for the public school buildings and the money to stay in the state for those buildings if the charter schools were to close down.
1: Yes.
0: So we had a lot to do with education. John and I are both very conservative in our ways and our families and our beliefs.
1: John was the more conservative candidate for governor than Jeff Landry is.
0: Yeah. That's we're under the bridge now, but we are moving toward the next role in our lives.
1: Yes. Hold that thought, Miss Allie. We got to go to another break. You listen to Holy Patriotic Jeremiah Radio Show. You want to speak to Miss Ellie, call the talk line 504-556-9696. We'll be right back.
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6: Louisiana Radio Network, I'm Andrew Greenstein. By a party line vote of 27 to 10, the state Senate has passed a congressional map with 5 Republican-leaning districts and 1 Democratic-leaning district. During questioning, New Orleans Democrat Sidney Bartholomew told West Monroe Republican Jay Morris that since 80% of

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7: 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To call the talk line, call 504-556-9696. And we have the Honorable Miss Ellie Schroeder, candidate for Bessie Board, as our guest this afternoon. Miss Ellie, I know that John was against Common Core, and I'm sure you are too, right?
8: Yes, I attended many of the meetings with him across the state of Louisiana. You know, that's one of the reasons I'm running for the Bessie Board right now, is because of things that I've seen go on in education. My first year teaching was in 1983, and since then, there are things that shock me are creeping into our school system. You know, I do believe that our parents should have the right to pick the type of education and where they want their kids to go to school. I believe that our curriculum needs to be age-appropriate. The things that I hear trying to be pushed in as curriculum need to be evaluated, and we get a grasp on things and put some guardrails in place. And the fact that they're even discussing boys and girls' bathrooms is outrageous. We have to, you know, put some common sense back into what is going in our school system. We need education. Forget about the indoctrination part. We need to educate our kids once more.
7: We need to bring prayer and pledge back into the school system. I happened to walk in. I went for Uncle's Day at my nephew's class a few years back during the COVID. I mean, and a lot of classrooms had Black Lives Matter posters on the walls in classrooms, and but they didn't have a lot of classrooms didn't have the American flags draped up in the classrooms. I remember going to school, even in public schools, every classroom always had an American flag.
8: Oh, the 27 years I've taught in, there was always an American flag in my classroom. So I'll tell you where I stand on that one. And again, it's the indoctrination from the outside that needs to stay out. We don't need posters on our walls of anything that is considered a social issue. We need to stay focused on what the kids need successful as adults in the world. What kind of skills do they need? Where's the gap in their learning? How we can give them an intervention to close that gap. So that's my take on that type of experience.
7: Yes, I noticed they don't even teach civics in ninth grade anymore. They need to bring that back.
8: Well, we need the real historical civic class to come back. We need to look at our curriculum again. And that's, I talk about age-appropriate curriculum, but time-appropriate curriculum. The state is adopting a Tier 1, I forget how to explain, but it's a Tier 1 curriculum, which is supposed to be the challenging curriculum. We need to vet in these books, and we need to make sure that it's good material. They do have a system in place where the parents can have a say-so when it gets down to the district levels. So I don't know if you're real familiar about the BESSE board, because 90%, John says 99%, but I say around 90 to 95% of the people I meet, they've never heard of the BESSE board or have heard of BESSE but don't know what it stands for. It stands for the Board of Elementary and Secondary Education. It's comprised of 11 members, 3 are appointed by the governor, 8 cover the rest of the state of Louisiana. Their job is to create policy for kindergarten through 12th grade. They hire and fire the state superintendent. So this is a state school board. The state superintendent's job is to take the policy, bring it to the Department of Education, bring it down to the districts, and the districts figure out how they want to implement with some of their restrictions in place or district restrictions. They're not always BESSE board restrictions. It's pretty much just policy, and implementation comes from the Department of Education and through the district.
7: Speaking of,
8: I thought I'd share that with you and your listeners to help us move in the right direction.
7: Speaking of the Department of Education, that was on the federal level. I remember when Jimmy Carter invented the Department of Education. That was done by the teachers' unions, right?
8: I was a little bit involved in raising my hand, and I really don't remember that to reply to that. But I do know that President Trump, was trying, I haven't heard about it in a while, he's been a little busy with this morning, but for a while he was wanting to get rid of the Department of Education, the federal Department of Education, which wouldn't be a bad thing, because I do believe in localized control and when it comes to government and structures, as local as you can get. But I do understand that there's a lot of federal monies tied to that department up there, and that's a lot of your Title I's that come down into our schools. So it would be a hard thing to depart and still figure out how to get the funding down.
7: I understand that, yes. And, I just lost my train of thought.
8: That's okay. You want to talk about AI and technology in
7: yeah.
8: the classroom?
7: But I know what you're for. You're for more parental involvement in the children's education in the public schools, and a lot less of governmental involvement, right?
8: Correct. We need who better knows their children or what their children need than a parent?
7: Yes, and I'm a product of the public schools. Back then, the public schools was very good, and it was integrated. But you know what? We all got along.
8: The difference I see happening now is kind of like the same thing, John. You say that people just don't trust government anymore. Our whole society is on this. They don't trust anybody anymore in many situations. We don't trust our teachers. We don't trust what the doctor tells us. We don't trust our politicians. So that's where this accountability is coming in a lot of places.
7: Yep. And I and let me ask you your opinion on this. Do you believe in corporal punishment for out-of-control students?
8: I haven't thought of that, and I've had to think about that in years.
7: I'm talking about like a whack of a paddle on their butts when they get out of line. I don't think it kill anybody, right?
8: It didn't kill anybody, but you know, when I first started teaching, I had ability. I never used it, but I had the ability. If the teachers are trained right, classroom management, you may not have to use it. And thank goodness I must have had a good classroom management skill. I never had to use it. I've taught first through eighth grade. I'm 5 foot, if that, 112 pounds maybe, and taught eighth grade for 7 years. Never had problems with my kids. And that was in 2012-ish. So things were changing even at that point, but I just did not experience it.
7: You're very fortunate. But even back in my day, we had some characters in our class, in our classrooms, and we had a principal who knew how to keep law and order. I mean, we had a problem with people smoking in the boys' bathroom, and one time he went in there, caught them all. So he, this is in junior high, so he called everybody to the auditorium, the gymnasium, and he made examples out of them. This is what happens when you get caught, when people get caught smoking in your school. So he gave them each three whacks of the paddle on their butts for smoking.
8: It doesn't happen anymore, for sure. Then you would be put in jail.
7: I know that. Back in the day, if our parents found out we got the paddle, we had another one waiting when we got home.
8: Oh, yeah. The first year I taught was in a first through 12th grade, kindergarten through 12th grade school, and I was there with seniors. And I remember having to call one student down, and before he even got home, his parents had him ready up and down, and I had a phone call that afternoon from his mom, and he was on the phone with her and had to apologize. It's just, you know, things are different. They don't, the parents aren't trusting the teachers because teachers, kids aren't learning at the rate and the volume they're expected. So we've got to get back to the basics. I believe in the traditional education model where the core subject, reading, writing, math, phonics, cursive, it's direct instruction of the basic skills to get that foundation, and then the rote memorization. And once they have all that down, then we introduce those essential skills which prepare them for the workforce. So we have to just get our curriculum back to an area where it actually functions for the being of the child, not necessarily society, but for him or her to survive as an adult, just like a parent when we raise a child. What is our hope for that child? What is our goal?
7: Hold that thought.
8: Dead and gone, that our kids
7: hold that thought, Miss Ellie. We got to go to our last break. You listen, Holy Patriotic Jambalaya.
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7: Welcome back, Holy Patriotic Jim Law Radio Show. John Swisher here. And we're in our last segment. We got the Honorable Miss Ellie Schroeder, candidate for Bessie Board. And I wish I can vote for you, but you're not in my district. But everyone who can vote for Miss Ellie, vote for her.
8: I'm going to review that district one more time. I have all of St. Tammany Parish. I have the southeastern corner of Tangipahoa Parish, which is Bedeco up to the Ponchatoula area. I have all of Kenner, North Kenner. I even have part of River Ridge, Harahan. I go into Lakeview a little bit in the Orleans Parish area. So it's pretty spread out.
7: You got Mandeville on the Highway 22 area?
8: Yes, sir, I do. The whole St. Tammany area.
7: My co-host, Mike Silva, and his fiancée live in that area. So I will definitely let him know to pull your lever this Saturday.
8: And I appreciate that.
7: Mike did vote for your husband, too, for governor, besides myself.
8: Well, I am very pleased that we all are in alignment on that one.
7: Yes, and
8: A lot of times it's about who you know, not what you know in politics.
7: Yes.
8: And it's sadly, we need to look at our candidates, vet our candidates, know what their qualifications are, and make sure it's about the qualifications, especially when it comes to our kids.
7: Yes, and we got I lost my train of thought, so
8: Well, that's why I said if you want to, when you do that, we can talk about AI and technology. That seems to be one I get questions a lot about.
7: Go ahead. Let's talk about that, Miss Allie.
8: Mm-hmm. Well, I feel that technology is always going to be a part of the world. We got to figure out, though, how to use it correctly and safely. So it's got to be age appropriate for sure. I don't like it being used in early childhood education because I tell people kids, the little ones, you know, ages 4 and 5, even and below, when they see television, even something as simple as we take for granted, they have trouble differentiating that that's not their reality, that when they watch something on TV, it's pretend. It's not reality, even the reality TV shows, if you know what I mean.
7: I got a 5-year-old nephew. He's got his own iPad already.
8: Yeah, that's not good for their brain development until they get a little bit older. You know what they say, that screen time is not good, things like that. But now that AI is coming into play, AI is saying it's going to take over some of our jobs, even doctors' evaluations. Well, right now we have robotic surgeries done. So there is going to be more AI. They say it's coming and coming fast at us. But our issue shouldn't just be about the technology itself, but what is it displacing? In education, I don't see it becoming the teacher, but I do see where it could be a good tool for the teacher. So right. AI could help analyze the students' learning patterns. And once they do that, they can identify where the gap of knowledge is and what specific knowledge it is. And then it could customize an intervention that you can give for just that one child. They call everything individualized guided education. And that is how you can even become more individualized. A lot of teachers don't have the time to look at 25 different kids. Well, when you have 25 different kids in a classroom, there will be 25 different strengths, weaknesses, combinations out there possibly. They learn differently. And AI is intelligent enough, if you put the correct questions and information in, that it can help teachers teach, but it should never displace the teacher. You need the social-emotional connection, and you need the social-emotional skills out there. So there has to be guardrails put in place when it is used in the school setting. I don't know if you remember when Wikipedia came out. When Wikipedia came out, everybody thought, you know, no more encyclopedias needed. Wikipedia's going to answer everything we need. Well, then we find out that Wikipedia, anybody can put stuff into Wikipedia, that it may not be accurate. Well, AI has what they call hallucinations. And AI, when you tell it to answer this question, it will create an answer for you. It may not be 100% accurate, but it knows you are expecting an answer. So it gives you the best answer that it can come up with for the question that you pose to it. So AI is still not where it needs to be for people to believe in it 100%, but we should use it cautiously, just like any technology in the school setting. Some adult should be there supervising and overseeing what's going on with technology. And in the lower grades, we have to minimize it as much as possible, if any at all. We need the paper pencil ability. We don't need to lose our fine motor skills, and that's developed very young with pencil paper writing. So I thought you might find that interesting.
7: These kids today, they still need to do writing, because a lot of them do not know how to write in cursive.
8: That was taken out of the curriculum, believe it or not, a while back. And the sad thing is typically, if you don't know how to write in cursive, you don't know how to read in cursive. And a lot of our historical documents are written in cursive. So it's a skill that is not going away, even though a lot of people were probably thinking at the time that, you know, they type in there, they can print, they don't really need cursive, but they do. And again, that's a fine motor skill when taught in the second, third grade. It's a developmental physical skill.
7: Exactly. I learned it in the second grade.
8: And it's between second and third, depending on what school you go into, probably.
7: Yes.
8: And third grade becomes a lot more difficult. It's another stepping area where they're making you think higher cognitively, so you're answering questions more deeply. So third grade is a very crucial year, and I believe that's why they created that law, that if you're not reading proficiently in third grade, they think you should be held back. And I think that tool might be working, because it forces schools to provide high-dose tutoring interventions and we were at a 10 to 15% holdback rate, and now we're at a 3% holdback rate, which is good because we are showing through accountable testing that these students are progressing where they need to be. They don't miss that crucial year in third grade, because if you have a gap in third grade and you go to fourth grade during that hard year, the gap even gets bigger faster than it would between first grade and third grade.
7: Yes. Yes, we got less than a minute to go before the show is over with. Tell everyone out there your ballot number and your districts that you cover. We want to make sure you get as many all the votes as possible, Miss Ellie.
8: I do too. I'm in District 1 for the Bessie Board of Elementary and Secondary Education. My ballot number is number 47. And again, I have 27 years experience, school teacher, administrator, business person. I have taught first through eighth grade. I've written school improvement plans, done Title I budgets, written IEPs. I've done almost anything you can do in a public school setting. My opponents have no experience whatsoever in that area. And it should be about our kids, not about politics. So I'm asking the voters out there to please make sure, look at the experience of your candidates, know what's good about the candidate, because it matters to your child's education.
7: That's right. Miss Ellie, thank you so much, and tell John hello.
8: Well, I'm sure he's listening.
7: Okay, that's it for Whole Lane Patriotic Gym Line. Until next week, God, family, and country.
17: And stay connected like never before.
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30: Feeling great out there again today with a comfortable start of the morning headed out on a Friday. Gonna feel pretty decent with those temperatures starting off in the 60s either side of the lake. All spots will head back into the middle 80s. Another nice day with lots of sunshine. Still holding on to somewhat low humidity before that changes with a southerly flow coming back at us Saturday. And then more so a higher humidity trend with possible showers Sunday, Monday, and Tuesday. Ralph Sanji, WGSO. 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
1: You're a great leader. I say it to everybody. You're a great leader.
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0: Thank you for letting me be of service to you this morning. You know how we do this, and if you don't, let me tell you. I will tell you what went on last night. I will give you my learned analysis of it, and if that doesn't suffice and you feel like I'm missing something or something's happening to you specifically that you think needs to be added to the public wiki, we're good with that. All of that comes in at 434-882-4217, text message or President Trump just a little while ago during the summit meeting with Chairman Xi.
1: Sometimes people don't like me saying it, but I say it anyway because it's true. I only say the truth. It's an honor to be with you. It's an honor to be your friend. And the relationship between China and the USA is going to be better than ever before. Thank you very much.
2: How are your talks, sir?
3: Great.
2: Did you talk about Taiwan?
3: Great place. Incredible. China is
0: beautiful. This is just a little while ago, a press conference.
4: Thank you
1: very much.
0: Okay. Not exactly like a White House press conference. A couple of guys just standing there, people hollering questions, and they're just not answering it. Fascinating stuff. It's, you know,
2: Taiwan.
4: Thank you, press.
0: Usher him off. Did you talk about Taiwan? I know Chairman Xi did. It was first and foremost on his agenda. He said, you know, lay off of Taiwan. And, you know, that is a deal breaker for them. Is they want Taiwan back. They claim Taiwan is part of their country. And, you know, they won't take California as an exchange, despite how many California officials are actually CHICOM officers. We could offer them California in exchange, don't you think? So our first things, the summit wrapping there for now and the president's visit to China, discussing issues of trade, and especially as it comes to technology and artificial intelligence development, guardrails, but also Iran and Taiwan came up during the discussion. Senior U.S. and Chinese officials said that neither or both countries agree that no country should be allowed to exact tolls from the Strait of Hormuz, according to a State Department release. The two countries are trying to find common ground, but they both agree that Iran or whoever is running Iran right now should not be charging tolls. The prediction markets, Kalshi and Parley markets, and this portion of Joe Thomas in the Morning for entertainment purposes only. And if you feel like you have a gambling problem, call 1-800-GET-HELP. Polymarket county people laying wagers on whether President Trump will unveil major policy and trade announcements during his trip to China. We will see. So far, no. Senate confirmed President Trump's nominee for the Federal Reserve Chair position, Kevin Warsh. It was a party line 54-45 vote, largely. Alex Murdaugh will have his trial reconvened and a new trial will be sat because apparently the court clerk in his original trial suggested that he was guilty to the jury. Senate Republicans blocked Tim Kaine and the Democrats' attempts to stop President Trump from being able to use military force in their negotiations with Iran. The vote was 50-49, with John Fetterman voting with the Republicans and Lisa Murkowski, along with Susan Collins and Rand Paul, voting in the negative. And there's a new Godfather book coming out. Random House said They have acquired a Godfather novel authorized by the estate of Mario Puzo and written by best-selling author Adriana Trigiani. It is titled Connie, and they're having it primped up for a fall 2027 book release. And those are some of our first things on this Thursday morning here on the Talk Media Network. The confetti will have barely settled, and the smell of expended fireworks will still be wafting through the air as we head to Las Vegas to kick off the next 250 years of life, liberty, and the pursuit of happiness at Freedom Fest. We are headed out there to visit with some of the great free thinkers in the world. You can find out more, plus get tickets to join us there at freedomfest.com. 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Joanne Skousen told us,
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8: 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Since most chronic diseases have inflammation, our optimized curcumin seems to be a perfect addition to any nutritional program. 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The Mayo Clinic found that curcumin can decrease swelling and inflammation, has antioxidant properties, and research suggests that curcumin can prevent cancer, or at least slow the spread of cancer, and in many instances make chemotherapy more effective. It protects our healthy cells even from radiation. 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
0: It's been controversial because in part of the way it involves Rand Paul, which, you know, is Rand Paul also cast a vote against the administration's ability to continue to use military force as a threat against Iran. A lot of people are like, screw Rand Paul. This one here from Maureen says, Rand Paul drives me crazy. Can't somebody else go after Tony Fauci? Well, you know what? How many of your friends do something that's problematic for you? Maybe your best friend since high school, somebody you count on for great advice, smokes like a chimney. Or has quit smoking and started vaping. And it's the one, it just, you know, please don't do it in my house, whatever it is you have to tell them. But you love them still, and they're you're not going to deprive yourself of their learned counsel. That's crazy. And if you are, boy, it's a tough hearing to get through into your committees. So they're going to be there. Rand Paul didn't think that Iran was a threat. Rand Paul has a very narrow definition of what a threat is, and what President Trump is trying to do with Iran. It's straightforward, and if I ever get a chance to talk to Rand, I'll say, look at what Jefferson said. Jefferson said we may need to end this with a war. Look at what Zuhdi Jasser has said. Much like Catholicism doesn't stone you to death for touching the skin of a dead pig, much as the American government doesn't put you in prison for selling ham, there are, you know, things that we have given up as chapter and verse in our theocracies that the Muslim faith is going to have to give up in the United States or just not be part of the United States. You can't come here for the prosperity and keep things like mercy killings and Sharia courts. It's just not the thing. So, you can't say working on the Sabbath is worth a stoning to death. And not say to the Muslim faith, hey, you need to drop some of this stuff too if you want to be here. But Rand Paul on Tony Fauci, I think, has been right on to this about government's position. And this whistleblower, James Erdman, the issues regarding his testimony voiced here by Eugene, who writes in, is he from Eugene or is his name? Why didn't he do something sooner? Well, if you remember in 24, 25, when he says he was there, he did. And this is finally coming 2.5 years later to a box sworn under oath to tell.
1: Intelligence community leaders and senior analysts downplayed the possibility that the COVID pandemic originated as a result of a lab incident.
0: And we also know by other testimonies and other documents and evidence that there is a reason for that. He may not have seen it in the documents he saw, but there are documents that have Tony Fauci sending money. And remember, there's parts of this. So Barack Obama, seemingly out of left field, announced one day in a Rose Garden press conference during his presidency that the U.S., the United States is no longer going to be involved in doing gain-of-function research on viruses. And I remember at the time thinking, that's an odd thing. Did I miss? And I went looking. Documents and news wire reports. Like, where did I miss this story about gain of function? But almost immediately after that, Tony Fauci's infectious disease office starts sending American taxpayer money to the Wuhan Institute of Virology to do what? Gain of function research. So we're not going to do it. And we also found the labs in Ukraine that were doing the same thing. We weren't doing it. We were just paying someone else to do it. It's the whole definition of what is. I didn't. This is why RICO statutes exist. Mr. Gotti, you're accused of murder. I didn't murder no one, Your Honor. I mean, some people that worked for me, maybe they moited some peoples, but I didn't have anything to do with that. This is why RICO statutes exist. We didn't do the gain of function. We just paid people to do it. Now, the gap in the story is, did we pay for the bioweapon known as SARS-CoV-2? Because it's a bioweapon. Because the Geneva Convention has this huge blind spot that says if you make a bioweapon that just makes your enemy's soldiers really, really sick, it's okay. If you make it so they'll die from it, that's a war crime. You tell me if that's your interpretation of what a war crime would be or otherwise. But that's how we got there. And that's why, as Mr. Erdman testifies, there was this inability to talk about this, because in to talk about it would then have brought the scrutiny down. It's always the cover up.
1: Motives are difficult to define given the scope of the Diggs review.
0: That's the Department of Inspector General. Motives are hard to find because we looked at a lot of things. It could be the fact that we were paying them.
1: Intentional or not, the IC's actions resulted in a cover up, wasted resources, and a failure to properly inform policymakers,
0: aka President Trump. Now, you could say, as Mary writes in, can you imagine, Joe, the wild panic if we found out we had been the victim of a bio attack from China? But if we were, isn't that appropriate to say? And if we were, and you weren't told about it, you were told that there was just some scary virus that jumped off of a cruise ship and started eating Americans. So we got to have to shut down our economy. The truth is always better. All the truth, not just, oh, a little bit that makes our political case for us.
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3: Louisiana Radio Network, I'm Jeff Palermo. On a 27-10 party line vote, the Louisiana Senate approves a new congressional map that has five districts that favor Republican representation and one district that would likely be represented by a Democrat. Monroe Democrat Katrina Jackson Andrews pointed out to the bill's author, West Monroe Republican Jay Morris, that registered Republican voters only make up a third of the state.
12: How do we justify 35.6% being registered Republicans, but Republicans holding 83% of the congressional seats?
23: Because the majority of people tend to vote Republican.
3: The congressional map debate shifts to the House, as the lower chamber will also have to approve the map before it is sent to the governor's desk. Legislation has already been sent to the governor that reschedules the election dates for the U.S. House races, which will shift back to an open primary, with the primary being held in November and the runoff in December. Louisiana Radio Network.
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8: 434-882-4217 is the phone number. 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All well, good and good, Joe. Great. Now we know what happened. Who's going to jail? I don't know if anyone is because of immunities and things like that. More importantly, we need to know that the government can be trusted to tell us the truth. Even if the truth politically might be seen, and I'm going to show you a scenario in which telling us at the onset, this virus appears to have been, and this actually goes back to 2019, where the very early sort of cacophonous, you know, people running around, all sorts of folks had, you know, well, this person and the virus seems to have been mutated in a way and intentional. So if you go back to 2019 and SARS-CoV-2, there were so many people who were running around that hadn't been kind of herded under the Department of Health and Human Services and CDC directives. And at that point, what should have happened, in my view, as a constitutional republic elected by the citizens to represent our freedoms and our rights, the president, the infectious disease chief, Tony Take the Shot, Leave the Cannolis, Fauci, the head of HHS, CDC, all should have said there are indications that this may have been an altered version of a traditional coronavirus, and we are going to investigate that. Boom. Now you've laid it out there. Now the people who did it know it, that you're coming for it. Or just say, you know, here are the protocols that we are finding that are helping people get better. Remember, Donald Trump did get assailed for such suggestions that do whatever you need to do to make yourself better from COVID.

0: the virus. Oh, I like this text message. Joe, you've left the electoral part out of this, too. I agree with you on the economic parts, and I do remember China's economy faltering before COVID was, quote, released, end quote. But let's not forget, we watched a guy never leave his house and yet win the presidency. Why? Because it was normal now for us to not leave our house. We were told by the government we shouldn't leave our house or we're going to kill everyone. Why? President Biden himself went on television and said, you don't have the right to kill me with your COVID. How do you expect someone to get truth out of that scenario if it's being done for political ends? So the question is, as I get it from you, is that COVID was released to beat Donald Trump electorally. Well, then why did we need to shut the lights out and break the plumbing in Georgia? Unless you just weren't leaving anything to chance. Just saying. And here, so an honest brokerage of a representative Republican-style government would have been, there's a virus. Here are ways we're learning how to treat it. Stay tuned. This website will give you the best ways to treat this virus should it come across your door. But because we had already, and again, this scenario is precluded by the fact that we've already not tried to do this mass vax society where we're going to keep people from ever getting sick. And there's a reason we do that, too. Stick a pin in that one. No, you know what? Unpin that one. Because that needs to be part of this goulash that we're making this morning. By the time COVID hits our shores in Seattle, we are already 10 years into something called Obamacare, where Americans were told the government, the other taxpayers, will actually pay for you to get health insurance. Remember, Paul Krugman told us that there would be, as part of Obamacare, advisability of care panels. This was in the response when Sarah Palin called them death panels. He said, they're not death panels. Well, first he said there are no death panels in Obamacare. And then, you know, when just pressed, not even hard, but just queried about the panels that were designed to save money for the insurance companies, he said, well, yeah, there are advisability of care panels, and they will determine whether you qualify for expensive treatment. I remember the day he said that. It was a Sunday morning. Came in Monday morning and played that clip until the darn tape wore out. So by the time COVID comes to America, we have been forcing Americans to buy insurance policies, and we've been forcing the insurance companies to sell those policies to Americans who may or may not have the greatest comorbidities. And over that 10 years, what's happened is the insurance companies and their actuarial divisions, which is a very big part of any insurance company, how can we say no without being seen to be the bad guys? And they would develop your policy to say, well, this, that, or the other thing is our responsibility and these things are not. See the advisability of care panels. And more during that 10-year period, vaccination became a big part of the medical lexicon. Not that it didn't exist before, but it became more and more important because if you have to understand how insurance policies work, if you haven't done these 10 things before the adverse incident occurs, then we can deny you care, not because you don't deserve it, not because, but you didn't do all the protocols. You didn't get all the shots. You didn't go to all the medical appointments. You didn't meet all of the requirements. That's an important part of protecting these insurance companies who are now forced by the government, forced is a rough word, coerced through kickbacks by the government to cover people that before 2010 they never would have covered, or it would have been grievously expensive for them to cover because they were, let's say, riddled with comorbidities. Now jump ahead to 2019, and you've got a virus that is making people sick and an insurance industry saying, whoa, we've got all these people showing up at the damn hospital looking for treatments to get to make them better, as if that's something we do. That's why the vaccine protocols had to become a big part of it, partially because of the bioweapon development, partially because the insurance companies were getting bankrupted by this rush to the emergency rooms. So something had to be done for that pandemic.
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0: Gotta be. I mean, the truth is the truth, and I sleep very well at night, as Don Henley once sang. Dr. Clark is on the line with us. A thought or two on, I guess, I'm not sure, maybe he has a problem with the new Mario Puzo anointed Godfather book. Dr. Clark, thank you for the call at 434-882-4217. What's on your mind?
30: Well, you were talking about Anthony Fauci. And, you know, Joe, since Joe Biden left office, unlike Barry, we haven't heard much out of him. And I'm just wondering, if Fauci gets indicted, could they pump Joe full of enough drugs to where he could make one last statement? You didn't have the right to kill people with your COVID. That could be his swan song. You know?
0: Okay, I was thinking the other way around is what... At what point does Tony decide to go into the witness protection program, or has he already?
30: Well, you know, he's got a presidential pardon before he's ever charged with anything.
0: That's now, right. That is
30: I
0: true.
30: I would compare that. What if Joseph Mengele had a Hitler pardon?
0: I think it would have had to have come from the Nuremberg judges, not Adolf.
30: Well, I think the two are comparable in my mind. Anthony Fauci having a Joe Biden pardon and Joseph Mengele getting a Hitler pardon.
0: Well, is it unfair and is it unsafe for me to bring up the part of the government needing to get out ahead of the exploding insurance costs. And in post-COVID, we've watched several major insurance companies just abandon healthcare as an insurance in general and first started pulling out of some states' exchanges and then just said, you know what, we're just not going to do, Flo is getting plenty of car insurance for us, so we don't need to be doing health insurance. Because the deal that they thought they made with Barry didn't turn out to be as lucrative as they thought.
30: Well, COVID was the linchpin of one of the greatest wealth transfers in the history of man, Joe.
0: Oh, yeah.
30: And government monies, et cetera, et cetera, et cetera. My understanding is part of the Louise Lucas indictment is probably going to be, what was it, the PPE?
0: That's another angle of it because of the woman in Florida that lost her House seat because she was $5 million in payroll protection plan fraud. I think the Louise Lucas stuff still has more to do with the fact that all of her, quote, companies are funded 100% by government money and that she was getting a little too aggressive with how much she was billing federal, especially. And this is where even Joe Biden's Department of Justice said, all right, listen, if you're going to do this, we need you to sit on the board of Burisma Holdings for a little while and cut the big guy in a little bit.
30: When Joe Biden thinks your grift is excessive, you've done something.
0: That's right.
30: The other thing of here, and this was so predictable, we're going to have a disease, an organic disease, one that didn't get some function from Anthony Fauci and some labs. That's a big deal. It will happen.
0: Yeah.
30: It's just history.
0: It's nature. Yeah.
30: And people are going to need to get vaccinated for that. And the amount of erosion of trust.
0: I'm going to be that guy. I'm going to be the guy that says, why do I need to get vaccinated for it?
30: Well, I mean, if you want your kids to have polio, I guess that's okay, but I prefer not.
0: My point being is, are these diseases that we're vaccinating for being beaten by vaccine or by herd immunity?
30: Probably some of both.
0: My point is that,
30: the profession that I'm in,
0: yeah,
30: we've had parvo since 1978.
0: Uh-huh.
30: Puppies still get parvo if they're not vaccinated. If they're vaccinated, they don't get it, Joe. That's the difference between the vaccine and the jab.
0: But you see, that's
30: if
0: the thing.
30: If you're vaccinated for something, you should not get it.
0: We need immunity. Better transparency in the jab creation world, because what's happening, I brought up Dr. Malone, and there's a bunch of Eddie's and Currents. So Dr. Malone found out why they needed his mRNA research. It was so that through the mRNA technology, they could create a vaccine template that in short order could have a pathogen dropped into it in the same way you would drag and drop a picture in Photoshop, and it would create a vaccine-like substance. And it was designed for rapid rollout, rapid deployment in battlefield activities, because what was happening is a huge blind spot in the Geneva Convention. If you make a bioweapon that just is designed to make your opponent's soldiers very sick, you're okay. If not, you're in Dr. Mengele's chair if you make something that'll kill them. So we have foreign governments making bioweapons. And we need to be ready for it, and that's important. But I think as much as Rand Paul wants advice and consent over whether we bomb Iran, I want the American people to know that there are people making bioweapons out there.
30: Yes, the transparency would be nice. And maybe we could just stipulate that viruses have plenty of function, and they really don't need to gain any with our help.
0: Seriously.
30: There have been two mRNA vaccinations, to my knowledge. And the word cytokine storm is kind of associated with both of them. Not a good thing. So maybe someday, but not yet.
0: Explain what a cytokine storm is for those of us who didn't go to med school.
30: Oh, wow. So it sets off reactions where your immune system just goes kind of crazy.
0: Funny that in a world where we're already having a lot of autoimmune issues, yeah.
30: When your inflammatory response, when you get infected, is so much worse, you'd have been better off not to be vaccinated.
0: Yeah.
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11: News this hour from Town Hall. I'm Keith Peters in Washington. President Trump's trip to China has yielded positive results.
26: At a banquet later in the day Thursday, President Xi said he and Trump had in-depth communication and said we both believe that the China-U.S. relationship is the most important bilateral relationship in the world. We must make it work and never mess it up. President Trump extended an invitation to Xi.
31: It is my honor to extend an invitation to you and Madam Peng to visit us at the White House this September 24th. And we look forward to it.
26: Trump is hoping China will buy more U.S. agricultural products and passenger planes. He's expected to leave Beijing midday Friday following a final private meeting with Xi. I'm Donna Water.
11: Senators will now go without pay during future shutdowns in a bid to instill the same pain on lawmakers that federal workers have felt several times in recent months. Correspondent Bernie Bennett has more.
32: The upper chamber unanimously passed a resolution to prevent senators from being paid in the event of a shutdown, in a move that could thwart further closures by making the consequences real for lawmakers. Louisiana Republican John Kennedy, who pushed the measure, argued that preventing lawmakers from collecting a paycheck was a, quote, shared sacrifice after tens of thousands of federal employees went without any pay during the two shutdowns that have happened since last year. Kennedy's resolution, which applies only to senators, would direct the Secretary of the Senate to withhold lawmakers' pay until the shutdown is resolved. Bernie Bennett in Washington.
11: The head of the U.S. Border Patrol has announced his resignation. Michael Banks' decision is the latest leadership shakeup of officials implementing President Trump's immigration crackdown. Records set on Wall Street today, all positive. The Dow up by 370 points. The NASDAQ rose 232. The S&P advanced 56. More at Town Hall.
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12: Feeling great out there again today with a comfortable start of the morning headed out on a Friday. Gonna feel pretty decent with those temperatures starting off in the 60s either side of the lake. All spots will head back into the middle 80s. Another nice day with lots of sunshine. Still holding on to somewhat low humidity before that changes with a southerly flow coming back at us Saturday. And then more so a higher humidity trend with possible showers Sunday, Monday, and Tuesday. Ralph Sanji, WGSO. 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

0: welcome to another edition of Ringside Politics with a Punch, and your host, Jeff Couer. 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
1: And good evening, Jeff Couer here, the evening edition of Ringside coming your way. 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So we might make some sort of a rearrange our guests a little bit. 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So he's our Ringside All-Star. 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Let's give a warm welcome to our friend, Ringside All-Star, Chad Rogers. He's with us. What's happening, Chad? How are you? Good evening. Welcome.
2: I'm doing good, Jeff. Well, my top story right now on TheDeadPelican.com is a story about our Senator, Senator John Kennedy. Kennedy of the high cost of living is as painful as hell. I kind of give kudos to him for acknowledging this. I'm thinking, you know, he's kind of doing this maybe an attempt to lessen the blowback for President Trump's recent comments. As you know, President Trump recently made some comments. He was asked about the Iran negotiation, and he asked, is he doing this? I forgot what the exact question was, but, you know, was he doing this out of concern for... Something about, is he doing this out of concern for America's, for the financial situation of Americans? He said, Trump said something to the effect of, I haven't been concerning myself with the financial situation of Americans. I don't remember his exact words. It was something that, you know what I'm talking about, right?
1: Oh, yeah. I mean, they were asked, you know, when you negotiate with the Iranians, are you going to be considering the financial situation of Americans? And he said, no, just going to be focusing on the fact that they can't have a nuclear weapon.
2: So yeah, I'm not focusing on the situation of Americans, and that was kind of some blowback from that, I think Mr. Kennedy sort of like, I think he's out there, in the wake of that, he's trying to he's trying to acknowledge that yes, we're concerned about the financial situation of Americans. And I think Kennedy's doing that. Kennedy's doing this, just sort of acknowledging that Americans are in a tough financial situation. Kennedy says in his speech, but unfortunately, many moms and dads, when they lie down and sleep at night, can't. And they can't because they are worried. They can't because they are scared. Worry and fear are inextricably linked. One of the main things they are worried about today in America is the cost of living. Worry and fear can also lead to anger. There's a lot of anger in America, but first, I understand their anger. It's perfectly predictable. So, Senator Kennedy is like, he's out there saying, I understand, your hardships with the cost of living, and I think your heart, this is kind of like, sort of mitigate the blowback from what Trump said. Like I said, he's out there saying, hey, President Trump is not concerned about your financial situation, but I am. So, kudos to Kennedy for saying that.
1: I understand where he's coming from. Republicans don't want to be seen as being unconcerned about the financial situation of Americans, right?
2: Yeah, no, they don't. Those were very ill-chosen words for President Trump. I mean, I kind of understand what he's doing. He's like saying, my number one priority right now is make sure Iran doesn't get a nuke. But make sure Iran doesn't get a nuke doesn't mean you have to be indifferent to the financial suffering of Americans. I think those are very poor chosen words for Trump. I don't know. I mean, he's been doing some things. Like I said, this war, I thought this war was a terrible mistake. I think it's hurting his presidency. Comments like that are hurting his presidency. Once again, I do not wish to see this president fail. I voted for him. I supported for him. I've been rooting for him, but you know, he's been making it difficult lately. Like I said, those are very ill-chosen words. See, he's not concerned with the financial situation of Americans, because you know.
1: But you understood what he meant, right?
2: Yeah, I understand what he was getting at. He's saying, you know, my number one concern is making sure Iran doesn't get a nuke. He could have said it better, in my opinion. He could have worded that much better. You know, he could have said, you know, what he could have said is, well, I'm working hard to bring this war to an end because I want to make Americans' lives better. I don't know, something like that. He didn't have to say he's not concerned with the financial situation of Americans.
1: What's your calculation on the trip he's doing right now with China? How do you think it's going?
2: I guess it's going okay. I saw somebody on Facebook saying they were worried about him going over there and think something bad might happen to him. My response to that was, the Chinese are not going to do anything bad to Trump. Americans don't understand. The Chinese have a totally different mentality than Americans. Americans, we can't think beyond the next election. The Chinese are thinking ahead 25, 50 years. They look at Donald Trump as a speed bump. They, in the back of my mind, the Chinese just say, yeah, this Trump guy, we're going to be stuck with him for 8 years maximum. When Trump is gone, we'll probably go back to the status quo. That's what the Chinese are thinking. They're just like, you know, they're doing whatever they have to do to get through it. But, you know, I don't think they're afraid of Trump. The Chinese, see, this is one thing that bothers me about Iran, Jeff, is like, I think the Chinese are actually a real threat. I think they have the potential to be a real problem for the United States. I mean, it would be a really terrible thing if a crisis in Asia breaks out, if some kind of crisis breaks out in Asia involving the Chinese, man, we'd be a really, really terrible place, because like we're bogged down the war in Iran. What if bogged down the war in Iran and China attacks Taiwan or something else happens with China?
1: So what's your thoughts about the war? I mean, do you think we're winning or not?
2: Jeff, I'm not comfortable. Honestly, I'm not really comfortable answering that, because I mean, clearly we've done a lot of damage to them, but it looks to me like the regime is still intact and we haven't ended the war yet. And as long as this war is going on, it's affecting gas prices. I don't know what the latest is with the Strait of Hormuz. That seems to be going back and forth. But as long as this war goes on, I think it's bad for the country. And it's not officially over yet. And so whether we're winning or not, that's kind of almost beside the point, because the war is not over. And this war dragging out, I think, has economic consequences worldwide. So as to whether or not we're winning, that's kind of a secondary concern, because I think this war is causing economic pain worldwide. And that's a problem.
1: Right. 504-556-9696. Chad Rogers with us. Jeff Cruer here. It is Ringside on the Airways, evening edition on WGSO, 990 AM, WGSO.com. Of course, President in China, the war in Iran is continuing. And you've got a host of issues on the table, including Taiwan. The media is trying to make a big thing about Taiwan and that is a bone of contention there. Do you agree with that? You think they're going to do anything about Taiwan?
2: Well, I think I read an article. The Chinese president actually told him, or actually warned him, that, you know, he can see, you know, Taiwan as being a flashpoint for potential conflict with the United States. I think he said that. Something to that effect, didn't he?
1: Yeah, I don't know that. Yeah, maybe.
2: I don't remember what the exact words were. I saw an article where, you know, Chinese president, you know, sort of like floated the idea or floated the concern about potential conflict between China and the United States.
1: Right.
2: That's something I worry about.
1: Because they haven't given up their aspirations, right? They consider that Chinese territory.
2: They do.
1: And we've got an alliance with Taiwan. I mean, we're supposed to be protecting Taiwan.
2: I don't know if we have a commitment. I don't know if we have a security commitment with them to where we would actually where we're guaranteed to come help fight for them. Do we?
1: I mean, I think we do. Yeah. I mean, I think we're committed to them.
2: Well, okay. So I don't know. I mean, like I said, I'm worried about. Like I said, I think China has there's potential. I think there's potentials for all kinds of problems with China, and I think our security concerns need to be focused on Southeast Asia, where the Chinese sphere of influence. I think our focus needs to be there instead of the Middle East. But I think China has the potential for all kinds of problems. I don't think the Chinese threat has fully manifested yet, but I think in the coming years they're going to be a bigger and bigger problem for the United States. I'm worried about China.
1: You know, it seems like, in doing some research here, that there's a gray area as far as our relationships with Taiwan. That, you know, they're an ally. We recognize them, but we're not legally obligated to defend them. But everyone thinks that we will if they were attacked. So it's just sort of vague. It's vague.
2: I think Biden was planning to involve America if Taiwan was attacked. I think he said something to that effect, but I don't think Trump is committed to it. So we
1: are the main provider of arms to Taiwan, and that has been a source of tension with the communists, and you know, obviously there's a lot of desire among these communists to take Taiwan back, but the people of Taiwan, they want to be independent. I mean, they want freedom. I mean, yeah. look at what the communists did to Hong Kong when they took that over. I mean, they squelched all freedom there. A gentleman who hopefully we're going to have on a little bit later is representing the Uyghurs. And, of course, they are, you know, victims of Chinese genocide. I mean, they've been totally decimated by the Chinese. So it's a brutal regime. I wish we wouldn't even have to do any kind of deals with them. Chad, I wish we would just have a more stern position with the Chinese, that we wouldn't be currying favor with them at all, because I think they are our enemy. I really do. I guess it's not bad to talk.
2: Oh,
1: sit
2: yeah.
1: down and talk. But I don't want to give away the store.
2: Yeah, I think they're enemy too. One encouraging sign with Taiwan, I have read in certain places, and I've seen commentators, Professor John Mearsheimer, he said, you know, he has doubts about Iran attacking Taiwan, because if Iran were to attack Iran, it would have to be an amphibious assault, and an amphibious assault is extremely difficult. Especially, like I said, Taiwan is fairly well armed, because we've given them plenty of weapons to defend themselves with. And, you know, taking back Taiwan would not be really, it wouldn't be easy for China to do. And an amphibious assault is extremely difficult. And Professor Mearsheimer thinks that the Chinese are probably not crazy about doing an amphibious assault. So that's one encouraging sign. But I don't know.
1: Right. And I think the Taiwanese are committed, they're motivated, and I think they're well-armed. So yeah. I don't think it would be a cakewalk.
2: No, it wouldn't. It wouldn't. And the Chinese know that.
1: Mm-hmm.
2: So,
1: mm-hmm.
2: Yeah. So, I don't know. And
1: right.
2: about the Uyghurs, those are Muslims of China, right? Uyghurs?
1: Correct.
2: Yeah, and they've been...
1: They have been totally, decimated by the Chinese. They have been mistreated. I mean, my goodness, they've been treated horribly by the Chinese.
2: And Hong Kong is no longer, autonomous and free or whatever?
1: Hong Kong was taken over. Yeah, they were taken over. Right.
2: Okay. Mm-hmm. Wow.
1: And,
2: wow.
1: I mean, Hong Kong used to be sort of an autonomous, independent area, and it was run by the British, if you remember.
2: Yeah.
1: And then that agreement ended. The Chinese took it over, and then it's been a disaster ever since.
2: Yep.
1: So, all right, got a lot to get to you. Hang on, my friend. Let's get our break in. We'll come back with more. Chad Rogers joining us. Check out thedeadpelican.com. Chad's top story right now about John Kennedy and his comments on the cost of living. Also, information about the elections. We'll talk about that and more when we return. But first, a brief timeout. We'll be right back.
3: Where do liberal judges get all these weird ideas, like letting criminals just walk free? Let's look at Billy Burris. Billy Burris is a graduate of the Southern University Law School. Apparently, Billy didn't pay attention at Southern Law School, especially in criminal law. Judge Billy Burris's decisions have been overturned 44% of the time, almost half of his liberal decisions overturned by the Court of Appeals. In fact, the Court of Appeals has called Billy's decisions illegally lenient. So illegal and lenient, this higher court overturned Billy's decisions almost half the time. Guess what? This costs taxpayers money. Every time Billy Burris puts liberal ideology ahead of the law, taxpayers pay. 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If Billy Burris knew the law, this wouldn't happen. And now, Billy Burris wants to be on the Supreme Court? If this is a joke, it's not funny.
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6: 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Fleming opposes it. Fact, Letlow graded F, failure on border security. Fleming, an A. Fact, Fleming opposes carbon sequestration. Letlow voted for it. And Letlow's fiancée is a big-time carbon sequestration lobbyist. And that's billions for some global companies and investors.
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9: 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And the other guy, John Young, backed a $22 million property tax plan.
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9: Unfortunately.
8: Sounds like Mark Wright and John Young are wrong for the PSC.
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1: 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Of course, a great resource. You have top of your site, Chad, election date confirmed for Louisiana's 2026 House races. So we now know, we don't know for sure about the districts because it's past the Senate, needs to go to the House. But we do know when it's going to be. So the election for the House will be on November 3rd. That'll be the open primary election. It'll be back to the jungle primary, no party primaries, all candidates running together. And then the runoff will be December 12th. What do you make of this, Chet?
2: I'm not sure what to make of it unless you're kind of not sure which candidates I'm going to be voting for. Like right now, my congresswoman is Julie Letlow, but I mean, I don't know the old map. She was represented for like the Monroe area, that part of the state. They redrew the map, and like the Monroe area and Denham Springs were the same district. So I'm not sure. I'm not sure who's going to be running. I'm not sure who. I don't know. I mean, I'm not sure what candidates are going to be. I'm not sure who's running for the seat now. Do you? Do you know?
1: No, I mean, we had candidates running for elections that were canceled. So I would assume some of the same people like Rick Edmonds, Blake Miguez and some of the others may continue to run. So yeah. We'll see.
2: Yeah, so it'll be very interesting to see what happens. But I don't know. I want to go back to what we were saying about Taiwan.
1: Yeah.
2: Taiwan has always walked this sort of weird, tightrope where, you know, sort of been wishy-washy on the question. I don't think the United States has ever formally recognized that Taiwan is independent, free from China. I don't think we've ever officially said, that Taiwan was independent. And back in July 2022, there was a Nancy Pelosi was looking to take a trip to Taiwan, and the Chinese, Pelosi going to Taiwan angered the Chinese for some reason. I guess because, you know, an American official going to Taiwan maybe was sort of like a tacit, you know, sort of like basically acknowledging that Taiwan is being independent, I guess. Chinese didn't like it because I think it was basically Pelosi visiting Taiwan was like sort of like America recognizing Taiwan's independence. And, I'm looking at an old Pat Buchanan column here. But when Pelosi was looking at going to Taiwan, the Chinese said, if the U.S. insists on going its own way, China will take firm and forceful measures to firmly safeguard national sovereignty and territorial integrity. Chinese spokesman told reporters in Beijing, the U.S. must bear all consequences of the visit. So they got angry at Nancy Pelosi visiting Taiwan. I don't know exactly why. Maybe because it meant the U.S. was like, maybe because it's a tacit acknowledgement of Taiwan being independent, but like I said, I don't think America has ever fully acknowledged Taiwan as independent.
1: You're right. We don't formally recognize them, but we maintain a robust, unofficial relationship with them. So this all started in 79, the One China policy. We recognize the Communist Chinese as the sole legal government of China. But regarding Taiwan, we acknowledge Beijing's claim, but we've never formally endorsed it. We take a stance of strategic ambiguity.
2: Yeah.
1: There you go. So we're trying to have our cake and eat it too. So
2: you don't see us inviting Taiwan to join NATO, in other words. Nobody's inviting Taiwan to enter NATO. So,
1: I mean, there are a few countries that recognize Taiwan, and Paraguay is one of them. There are like 9, I think, in the world that do recognize them. So kudos to those brave countries that recognize Taiwan. They've got 12 countries that recognize them. And also the Vatican recognizes them. So you got Belize, Guatemala, Haiti, Paraguay, some island nations, St. Lucia, St. Vincent, St. Kitts, the Marshall Islands, very small, small places. And and then, of course, Vatican City, the Holy See. But that's it. That's it. No European countries. You know, no, Canada doesn't. The U.S. doesn't. None of the major countries. Russia doesn't. So it's just these very, very small countries that do.
2: Yeah.
1: So everybody's afraid of the Chinese, Chad.
2: Yeah, they are. Because like I said, we're afraid of pissing off Russia by bringing Ukraine into NATO, but we're afraid of pissing off the Chinese for some reason. So, which I mean, I don't want to piss the Chinese. I don't want to piss off the Chinese, but I don't really want to deliberately piss off the Russians either. So I don't know.
1: Right. In our final minute and a half, I am hearing some reports that war could be coming to an end. Some are predicting that. What say you, the Russia-Ukraine war?
2: Yeah, I've heard things to that effect. I hope it does, Jeff, because it's been going on for a long time. Many, you know, I know Russia was the aggressor, but I don't like seeing Russians die. I don't like seeing Ukrainians be killed. I just don't like seeing young. I don't like seeing young men killed in war. I wish it would come to an end. I hope it could come to an end soon. It's been going on for 4 years now. It's got to. I would think Putin's under a lot of pressure to end this thing at this point. That's what I've been reading. Like, you know, that Putin is under significant pressure to put an end to it. So, of course, I don't know how that all plays out. I think the Russians told the Ukrainians, like, they told the Ukrainians if they removed their troops from the Donbass area, they would commence a ceasefire, but the Ukrainians have not agreed to completely leave the Donbass yet.
1: Right.
2: So I don't know.
1: Well, maybe if we get involved, President Trump can get involved, we can possibly see this end. I would love it to happen. Thank you, Chad. We got to roll. We're running to a break. Quick timeout. We'll be back.
12: John Fleming is a total fraud.
13: I was Trump's deputy chief of staff.
12: Lie. Fleming was never Trump's deputy chief of staff. Trump never appointed Fleming deputy chief of staff. And Fleming never held the title deputy chief of staff. Fleming lied about his work with Trump.
14: The truth? 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
16: Louisiana Radio Network, I'm Andrew Greenstein. The state Senate passed a congressional map with 5 Republican-leaning districts and 1 Democratic-leaning district. The vote was 27-10, straight down party lines. West Monroe Republican Jay Morris defended the map that he created.
17: These maps are drawn to maximize Republican advantage for the incumbent Republicans that we have in Congress at the present time.
16: New Orleans Democrat Royce Duplessis spoke out against Morris's map, saying it undoes all progress that blacks have made since the civil rights movement.
18: We are setting our state and our country back more than 6 decades. And by doing that, I guess in some people's view of the world, we are making America great again. Certainly not my view of the world.
16: The legislature is redrawing the congressional map because the Supreme Court ruled the current map an unconstitutional racial gerrymander. The debate shifts to the House as the lower chamber will also have to approve the map before it's sent to the governor's desk for his signature. LRN.
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6: 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Fact, Letlow supports quotas, preferences of DEI. Fleming opposes it. Fact, Letlow graded F, failure on border security. Fleming, an A. Fact, Fleming opposes carbon sequestration. Letlow voted for it. And Letlow's fiancée is a big-time carbon sequestration lobbyist. And that's billions for some global companies and investors.
7: Hiding money, hiding donors, so they can hide Letlow's record. Now, who's the fraud in this election?
3: Where do liberal judges get all these weird ideas, like letting criminals just walk free? Let's look at Billy Burris. Billy Burris is a graduate of the Southern University Law School. Apparently, Billy didn't pay attention at Southern Law School, especially in criminal law. Judge Billy Burris's decisions have been overturned 44% of the time, almost half.

0: Way Suite D, Baton Rouge, Louisiana, 70809.
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2: Hey, remember in the old days when something was really difficult, they would say, well,
3: it's going to take an act of Congress to fix that.
2: Well, Bob, you were right. The times, they are a-changing. 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How about your chance to opine is here right now with Jeff Couer and Ringside Politics with a Punch. He's waiting ringside now at 556-9696.
4: All right, I want to thank Chad Rogers for joining us. We have another special guest checking in with us right here in the Ringside Politics Evening Edition. Sadiq Hudayar is with us. He is a foreign minister of the East Turkestan government in exile, representing the Uyghur population there in China that has been subjected to horrific treatment by the communist Chinese. Salitha, how are you, sir? Welcome to the Ringside Politics program. Again, it's been a few years since we've had you on. It's good to have you back, sir.
5: Thank you for having me again. I'm doing well. How are you?
4: Very good. Very good. Tell our listeners a little bit about East Turkestan, about the history and where that is exactly.
5: So East Turkestan is the historical homeland of Uyghurs and other Turkic peoples. It is currently occupied by China. It's been occupied by China since 1949, when the Chinese communists took over. In 1955, China designated it as the unilaterally designated it as the so-called Xinjiang Uyghur Autonomous Region. Xinjiang in the Chinese language literally translates as the new territory, or if you look at older definitions based on, you know, Chinese English dictionaries from like the 1890s, it lists it as the colony. So over the past 76 years, China has been engaging in a brutal campaign of colonization and occupation, which has proliferated into genocide post 2014. In fact, this May 23rd marks the 12th anniversary and the entrance or the start of the 13th year of this genocide, which the United States and the parliaments of over a dozen Western countries have recognized as genocide. The UN has stated that it's crimes against humanity. And I can go into a little bit of the details of that if you'd like.
4: So, yeah, no, I appreciate that overview, and that's perfect. So President Trump and, of course, a major entourage over in China now looking to make deals. Should we be dealing with China since they've been involved in the genocide and enslavement of Uyghurs for so long? I mean, should we be what kind of relationship should we have with them? Do you approve of this trip going on?
5: Absolutely not. I mean, let's think of it this way. If President Roosevelt, you know, let's say he had recognized the Holocaust, and then after recognizing it, you know, he goes and meets with Hitler. That's the type of situation that we are in now. Not only does it, you know, not only is this against, you know, American values and principles, but it's against any, you know, moral, you know, aspect of that, and it emboldens China to continue this genocide. And that's exactly what China is doing. The fact that despite the recognition in 2021, there hasn't been a whole lot of meaningful action to hold China accountable. And that's why China continues to commit genocide. The UN warned earlier this year in January that the Chinese government's mass forced labor of Uyghurs was essentially enslavement as a crime of as a crime against humanity, and that, you know, this was, you know, something that the international community needs to work to stop. But the other than issuing, you know, symbolic statements, nothing is really being done to hold China accountable. And what President Trump did by going in this meeting is essentially giving China a further green light to continue.
4: So, yeah, as you pointed out, Salith, the UN concluded that China's actions, quote, may constitute crimes against humanity. It sounds like it definitely constitutes crimes against humanity. And they said that there is mass forced labor transfers exceeding 13.75 million people. So the Uyghurs are enslaved as slaves. I mean, they're just slave labor. Is that what we're looking at here?
5: I mean, that's the least harmful aspect, you know, if we call it the least harmful aspect. Like, we're being enslaved, the majority of our population, while others are being killed for their organs. Anywhere from 25,000 to 50,000 young Uyghurs are being killed annually since 2014. To, you know, as part of China's organ harvesting industrial complex. And the Chinese government, it has no intention to stop it. In fact, last year, they declared that they're going to triple the number of organ transplant centers or organ harvesting centers by threefold by 2030. So 2030 is right around the corner. We are being killed and we are being enslaved. And every cheap made in China good that is being produced, because right now, the only reason that, you know, China is able to, you know, continue to sell all of its shitty goods so cheaply is because they're not paying, you know, labor, because the cost of labor right. in China itself has increased. So
4: because,
5: how is it being made so cheaply? Because you have
4: because they've got,
5: millions,
4: they've
5: tens
4: got
5: of millions of Uyghurs that
4: slaves.
5: Are being enslaved.
4: Yeah. And what about children? They're child labor too. I mean, they're making children work as well.
5: Well, as far as our children, not so much in terms of like the child labor. There are aspects of that, but the more pressing issue is that over a million of our children, from, you know, as young as 6 months old to, you know, their teens, have been forcibly separated from their families, put up in state-run orphanages and so-called boarding, where they are being ideologically indoctrinated to become so-called loyal Chinese citizens and to, you know, become the future soldiers of China to fight against China's enemies. Like, literally, you have Chinese propaganda videos. The Chinese government is taking little Uyghur toddlers, dressing them up in People's Liberation Army uniforms and having People's Liberation Army officers instruct them to shout, you know, that they are the future soldiers of China and that they're going to fight against the United States. This is the type of thing that is being done. Yet again, the international community is not doing anything and is turning a blind
4: and
5: eye.
4: Everybody, Salith, everybody knows about this. They're just turning a blind eye to it. They're just afraid of China. They want to placate China, kowtow to China. Is that it? I mean, there's no doubt. Everyone knows this is going on. They're just ignoring.
5: Yeah, I mean,
4: is that what you're saying?
5: Exactly. Yeah, everyone knows it's going on. It's undeniable. It's just that, you know, China is, you know, at the current rate that China is powerful politically and economically, everyone has business connections to China. So they're selling their moral and legal obligations to, you know, continue making that little bit of dough that, you know, China offers them momentarily until China turns them into the next slaves, because what's happening to us is just the future of what will happen to other nations if they continue down our path. Because the Chinese, when they came to East Turkestan back in 1949, they came with the same lies that they're preaching, you know, as part of the Belt and Road Initiative to other countries. We're going to help invest in your country. We're going
4: right.
5: to help build roads, hospitals. We're here to
4: lies.
5: You know, develop a socialist state for you. And look how it's turned out. We went from over 90% of the population 92% specifically in 1949 to 55% today, whereas the Chinese colonists at the time of the occupation in late 1949, not even 200,000 Chinese. Today, over 11 million, went from less than 5% to over 42%. The worst case of colonialism in the modern era. Like, we're being systematically replaced demographically as well.
4: All right, Salih, can you hang on a few more minutes with us? Can we get our break in and then come back with more?
5: Sure.
4: Okay. Hang on. Let's take our time out. We'll come back with more. Our special guest joining us, who is a foreign minister with the East Turkestan government in exile, Salih Hudayar, is with us, explaining to us what is happening there, the real story. Not that the media is covering, but the real story there of people that are being enslaved, killed, the victim of slave labor, organ harvesting, horrific acts of brutality that are being ignored by the media and by countries all over the world who want to do business with these butchers, these killers, these dictators, and these communists in China. All right, brief time out. We'll take care of some business. We'll be right back.

0: John Fleming is a total fraud.
1: I was Trump's deputy chief of staff.
0: Lie. Fleming was never Trump's deputy chief of staff. Trump never appointed Fleming deputy chief of staff. And Fleming never held the title deputy chief of staff. Fleming lied about his work with Trump. The truth? Fleming worked with Dr. Fauci and Mike Pence. Fleming, Fauci, Pence. They met three or four times a week, pushing vaccines and masks on Americans, on our children. Fleming bragged about it to his hometown newspaper. John Fleming. He lied about working with Trump. Lied and voted for carbon capture. Lied and cashed in as a lobbyist. Lied and voted against border security. Fleming lied and teamed up with Dr. Fauci and Mike Pence. John Fleming is a fraud. 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
2: Where do liberal judges get all these weird ideas, like letting criminals just walk free? Let's look at Billy Burris. Billy Burris is a graduate of the Southern University Law School. Apparently, Billy didn't pay attention at Southern Law School, especially in criminal law. Judge Billy Burris's decisions have been overturned 44% of the time. Almost half of his liberal decisions overturned by the Court of Appeals. In fact, the Court of Appeals has called Billy's decisions illegally lenient. So illegal and lenient, this higher court overturned Billy's decisions almost half the time. Guess what? This costs taxpayers money. Every time Billy Burris puts liberal ideology ahead of the law, taxpayers pay. Liberals like Billy Burris always cost hardworking people money. If Billy Burris knew the law, this wouldn't happen. And now, Billy Burris wants to be on the Supreme Court? If this is a joke, it's not funny.
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4: Very special guest joining us for one more segment. Salih Hudiyar is the foreign minister for the East Turkestan government in exile. We're talking about a very horrific case of genocide going on in China, ignored by the media, by so many around the world. The Uyghur population has been abused and mistreated now for decades. And it is continuing. This is not ended. It is continuing to this day. And Salih talking about all this in the same context of President Trump visiting with a major entourage looking to do business with the Chinese. Salih, it's my belief that the Chinese created the COVID pandemic. And they never paid any price for it. They were never penalized for it. They got away with it. They've been stealing from America for decades. They've gotten away with it. They send spies here all the time. The president's talked about allowing in 600,000 Chinese students, which I think would be a disaster. Those would be spies stealing more secrets from us. So I'm not exactly approving of any kind of improving relationship with this enemy of the U.S., I think we need to recognize them for what they are, Salih.
8: Yes, and I think we need to do it a whole lot faster because time is actually running out. And essentially what China is doing is using this summit to precisely buy more time to continue, eroding the United States from within to where before it physically, you know, strikes against the U.S. And we're already seeing that in many cases. As you mentioned, there's a lot of Chinese spies within the United States, even, you know, with elected officials that turn out to be Chinese spies. So there's probably not the only one, if you know the mayor in California.
4: Arcadia.
8: So there's many.
4: Right.
8: Yeah,
4: mm-hmm.
8: Arcadia. Yeah,
4: right.
8: There's many more like her that
4: Fang, Eric Swalwell's girlfriend, Dianne Feinstein's driver. I mean, there's Chinese spies everywhere, right?
8: Exactly. And, the United States needs to wake up because China, it talks sweet to lure people, distant people closer to it, and then it strikes. This is not something new. As a nation, we've been fighting with China on and off for the past 3,000 years of our history. Because unfortunately, we have the unpleasant tree of being neighbors with China. So our ancestors throughout history had warned us multiple times, inscribing it in steel, stating that, you know, do not fall for the silk, the sweet words, the women,
4: right,
8: whatever, the gold that the Chinese offer you, because once they entrap you, then they will plot to work against you to destroy you from. And this is how,
4: right,
8: many of you Turkic peoples, you died because you fell for this trap. And you will die if you continue falling for this trap. And unfortunately, we fell for that trap too many times. And this is the same tactics that China is using. If one thing is true about China, about their so-called ancient times, is the fact that their espionage, their trickery, their lies, you know, date back to ancient times.
4: Should Americans buy goods that are made in China? Would that be one way that we could fight back against it, to boycott Chinese-made goods?
8: Yes. We should not be buying anything that's made in China because, one, you know, the quality is shit. But even from that perspective, every dollar that we give in, you know, a percentage that goes directly into the coffers of the Chinese government, which they use in turn to, you know, build up their military, their influence, to displace the United States as the leader of the global international community. And essentially, we are arming China by continuing to buy from them, by continuing to engage with them. We are signing our own death warrant.
4: Yeah, and it is, it's a scary situation, and it's a very powerful military. They're a powerful country. They're getting more powerful. Obviously, though, this war in Iran has hurt them, right, Salith? I mean, hasn't this been a blow to the Chinese to have Iran now blockaded so that isn't Iran a source of oil for China? Salith, are you there? Okay, we might have lost him, maybe we can get him back on. 504-556-9696. Salith, are you still with us? Let's see if we can get him back on. Are you there? Okay. We might have, maybe some Chinese spies took him out, took out his phone call. We'll try to see if we can get him back on the airwaves right here on the program. We'd like to continue our conversation with him. But he is a very important individual, foreign minister for the East Turkestan government in exile. and, you know, calling it out, you know, very accurately, very boldly, courageously as to what's going on with his people, how the Chinese are enslaving his people, how they're using them for organs, how, you know, it's killing them with, you know, in great numbers. So it's a very scary situation. All right, we have Salith back for the last few minutes. Sorry we lost him there, and welcome back. I had asked you about Iran and whether this war is hurting them, the Chinese, economically.
8: Unfortunately, not as much as we would have hoped, because on the economic front, yes, it hurt them a little, but they still have, you know, reserves. They have a lot of oil in East Turkestan. In fact, over 30% of China's oil reserves and natural gas reserves are from East Turkestan. And they also import oil from Central Asia, from Kazakhstan, from Turkmenistan. All those oil and natural gas pipelines run through East Turkestan. So that's the whole point of the Belt and Road Initiative, was to prepare for such a scenario in the event that, you know, China and the United States got into a conflict over Taiwan. They could, you know, bypass these, you know, like the Strait of Malacca, as well as the Hormuz Strait. And that was the whole purpose of BRI. So it's not hurting them too much as we had, you know, we would have hoped. On the contrary, China is gaining from this politically by, you know, using this to try to portray itself as, you know, like a peacemaker or a mediator, and that, you know, it's helping, that it's trying to resolve conflicts and so forth. So it's using this to, you know.
4: Are they Salith? Are they a mediator? Are they a peacemaker? Is that the role of the Chinese?
8: No, absolutely not. I mean, they're good at making, you know, lie. They're good at lying. They're good at deceiving people. You know, once they get close to you, they'll promise you all these different things. For example, they promised to buy, you know, President Trump stated that, oh, they promised to buy 200, you know, Boeing, you know, planes. The reality is they're not going to buy Boeing planes. They're not going to follow through that full promise, just the empty promise that they make. Just like even phase one of the trade deal, they never honored, you know, the commitments that they made under the first trade deal that the Trump administration made back in 2020.
4: Right. Well, I'm glad that you're sounding the alarm. I'm glad that you're telling the truth about it. I'm glad you're standing up. It's a very courageous thing to do. We wish the best to you and your people. We're linking to your site where people can learn more. Thank you, my friend. We'll do it again. Thank you to Kobe in the studio and all of you. We'll see y'all tomorrow morning for more Ringside. Have a good evening, everyone.
1: I was Trump's deputy chief of staff.
0: Lie. Fleming was never Trump's deputy chief of staff. Trump never appointed Fleming deputy chief of staff. And Fleming never held the title deputy chief of staff. Fleming lied about his work with Trump. The truth? 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Fleming lied and teamed up with Dr. Fauci and Mike Pence. John Fleming is a fraud. 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
11: News this hour from Town Hall. I'm Keith Peters in Washington. President Trump discussed the Iran war and the blockade of the Strait of Hormuz during a summit with Chinese President Xi Jinping, that according to Secretary of State Marco Rubio. Rubio says the president made the case to China to take a more active role on Iran.
12: The Chinese have ships stuck in the Persian Gulf because setting up a system that says we're going to let certain ships through but others not, it's easier said than done. And you saw a Chinese, not Chinese flag vessel, but it was a Chinese cargo, got hit over the weekend. I'm sure Iran didn't do it deliberately, but they did it. It happened. And so that's why these Chinese ships are stuck in there.
11: China's Xi Jinping also warned President Trump that their two countries could clash over the island nation of Taiwan if the issue is not handled properly. China claims Taiwan as part of its own territory. The Senate has voted to withhold their pay during the government shutdown.
13: The bill's sponsor, Republican Senator John Kennedy, says the measure ensures lawmakers share the burden faced by unpaid federal workers.
14: This is about putting our money where our mouth is.
13: The proposal applies to the Senate only and goes into effect the day after the November 3rd midterm election. Two shutdowns in the past year created significant financial hardship, particularly at the Department of Homeland Security. The department reopened last month after a 76-day partial shutdown, the longest agency funding lapse in history. I'm Lisa Dwyer.
11: The Supreme Court has preserved women's access to a drug used in the most common method of abortion, rejecting lower court restrictions while the lawsuit continues. On Wall Street, the Dow by 370 points, the NASDAQ rose 232, the S&P advanced 56. More at townhall.com.
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